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0: Well, folks, the week is officially over. The weekend begins now. 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Please set your recorders or your DVRs or whatever you have. Better to even watch it live. We salute our armed forces, police officers, firefighters, emergency personnel, ICE, our truckers, the men and women in Ukraine, the men and women in Israel, the men and women in Persia, you too. Good night, Spritey and Griffey and Pepsi. Good night, Smokey and Zelda and Gigi. Good night, Edie, Indy and Patton and Rory and Marty and Barney. Good night, Dad and Mom. We're holding down the fort, doing our best. Good night, Leo and Joe and good night, Teddy and Lou and all the other great patriots who've passed before us. All right, folks, keep your chin up. It's really going to be an important Life, Liberty, and Levin the next two nights, Saturday and Sunday. I hope you really key in on that. Have a fantastic weekend. We shall overcome. See you tomorrow night. God bless.
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3: A Democrat advances in the California governor's race. I'm Lee Silicera, Fox News. Former HUD Secretary Javier Becerra will be on the ballot in November after he positioned himself as an experienced choice to lead the state as votes continue to be tallied.
4: We're told that L.A. County has about 680,000 ballots remain to be counted. Both mailed in and dropped off ballots come here. Any ballot postmarked by Election Day last Tuesday must be counted. The process, we're told, takes so long in part because each ballot must have its signature verified, and if there's an issue, there's a 10-day period to have it cured. Now, the most recent mail-in ballots that were processed are favoring Democrats, as many analysts suggested they would. Also, a short while ago, an assistant United States attorney arrived on scene to observe the process and ask questions. Also with him, a person who says they work for the California Attorney General's office.
3: Fox's Matt Finn in Los Angeles. We're still awaiting official results in the Los Angeles mayor's race. Democrat incumbent Karen Bass appears to be in the lead. The U.S. military says it shot down four Iranian drones that were launched toward the Strait of Hormuz, then struck some of Iran's coastal surveillance radar sites. President Trump now at his home in New Jersey. Earlier, he was in Wisconsin holding a roundtable discussion with farmers.
5: We're with you 1,000%, or I wouldn't be here. With you, like you wouldn't believe, and you're going to see some very good things happen over the next 90-day period.
3: The president also talked about higher gas and fertilizer prices, saying he thought the prices would go much higher than they did, and saying prices would go down once the country's conflict with Iran ends. The president also expressing support for Congressman Derek Van Orden, who is running for re-election. A federal judge has sided with 20 Democratic-led states, halting an effort by the Trump administration to force states to comply with several restrictions to get billions of dollars from the federal food aid program known as SNAP. 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
3: A Pennsylvania man stopped by U.S. Border Patrol agents while he was trying to cross into Canada with his two young daughters, and authorities say he intended to harm them.
8: Jacob Bertner is in custody in Vermont, awaiting extradition to West Virginia, where he is wanted on a felony charge. Authorities say he was trying to escape prosecution when he was reportedly stopped by Customs and Border Protection officials in Highgate, Vermont, on Wednesday evening. Franklin County Sheriff's officials say he had his two daughters, age 5 and 8, with him and intended to harm them after crossing the border. The girls were reportedly found to be hungry and covered in urine and were taken to a hospital for evaluation and given food. Bertner is wanted in Mineral County, West Virginia, for financially exploiting an elderly or incapacitated adult. Tanya J. Powers, Fox News.
3: Some top artificial intelligence researchers are warning that progress with AI systems need to be paused.
9: A blog post from a couple of Anthropic leaders is calling for labs to look into slowing down the pace of development because of possible risks to society. Anthropic has been blacklisted by the Pentagon and is considered a supply chain risk. Anthropic's Marina Favaro and Jack Clark say AI systems are advancing so rapidly they may be able to improve themselves without human intervention. They propose a global agreement on how to potentially slow development and say the Anthropic Institute, an in-house research unit, will help build systems that a credible slowdown or pause would require. Ginny Coselda, Fox News.
3: Employers added a surprising 172,000 jobs in May. The Labor Department reports job growth was down slightly last month from a revised 179,000 in April. The unemployment rate stayed at a low 4.3%, but there was a bloodbath on Wall Street. The Dow off 695, the Nasdaq off 1,122. I'm Lee Silasera. This is Fox News.
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0: VNN. Bill Jackson here with you. Thank you very much for being here. Thank you so much for your time today. And every day you spend it with us, well, we're more than happy to take it. Don't worry about that. We will devour your time like we are a gator being fed Grissom High School students. So we're that hungry. We are that hungry. And here we are right now, ready to watch what is going on in the world and be slightly amused by it. I'll just be completely honest with you. The Graham Plattner situation has gotten completely crazy. And one of the individuals involved in this, in full disclosure, I know personally. I know Lindsay Fifield. I've known her for years. And she has been involved in Alabama politics and national politics forever. Okay, and do I believe her? Yeah, I do believe her. I don't think she's lying about this. I think she is rightly concerned about this guy who apparently she dated, who was abusive. Now, I look at the story, and I'll tell you my reaction before I read the story, and I'll tell you the reaction now that I know more about it. Okay, so when the story broke, based on the headlines they gave, I'm just be honest with you, it led to me like kind of like the Brett Kavanaugh situation. We've got jilted exes who are unhappy that Graham Plattner is running around selling himself as something he's not, i.e. a good person. So they feel like they need to come out and dime him out. Oh, wait, that's not what happened in the Brett Kavanaugh situation. In the Brett Kavanaugh situation, people made baseless allegations based on absolutely nothing, with no evidence, no proof, no nothing. And we were told that we just needed to believe it. Now those same people are telling us they don't care about any of this. They're not concerned about any of this. None of this matters to them because Donald Trump and his movement is so intrinsically evil that nothing that happens matters outside of Donald Trump losing power. Whether that power is in the House or the Senate or whatever, losing that power is the most important thing. So they don't believe it. But here's what I wrote, just full disclosure. I said, Graham Plattner is a piece of human garbage, but this kind of stuff is incredibly weak. This is rarely used on the left, so they're going to have a really hard time with this. He's a terrible boyfriend, but I look beyond the Nazi tattoo as a hell of a way to punish an ex. And I stand by that statement. I stand by that statement. In the article, there is not really, and again, I don't know what we expect in these cases, any evidence that he abused these girls. Now, Bugsy, you're going to help me out here for a second. Okay? I need to understand this because as a guy, I think this information is bad and it's definitely not good. But it sounds to me like these people got in drunken fights. And one time he grabbed her by the arm and ripped her out of a cab. Same thing with a car. He would apparently stand in her way and not let her leave rooms, which is weird. That's trapping someone there. I guess that's abusive, right? I mean, is it abusive to reach in a cab and grab someone and yank them out of a cab? I guess so. I mean, if you can't be physical in any way, shape, or form without it being abuse. I don't mean to minimize any of this. That's not what I'm trying to do. I'm just thinking out loud here. Is that abuse?
1: I guess not on its own per se, but like the repeated kind of hostile behaviors on top of it, I guess.
0: Yeah, I think you're probably right. She also mentions at sometimes he would put his hands on her shoulders and sort of like grab the shoulders to the point where it caused physical pain. You shouldn't be doing these things. I'm not obviously in favor of this. I wouldn't do this. I think it's completely unacceptable in every possible way. And Grant Plattner is clearly a terrible guy, and I think Bugsy, I think, nails it pretty well when she says, yeah, but everything else, right? Like, that's the thing. Now, there's more information about this out there, too. And you guys may not remember this because it's a little deep cut here, but just a quick little explainer here. When Donald Trump, one of the arguments was that the National Enquirer would do something called catch and kill. And basically what they would do is they would buy a story from some person who was arguing something about Donald Trump. And then they would say, we'll buy this story from you exclusively, but then we'll not publish it. But at the same time, they've stopped the story. They've caught the story, and now they've killed the story. Well, it looks like the New York Times did this as well. The New York Times had two women prepared to go on the record to make sexual assault allegations against Plattner. Those details were shared with Fifield, presumably to make her feel more comfortable in coming forward. They never made it into the story, allegedly being removed at the behest of New York Times editors and Plattner's lawyers. And the Plattner campaign was given 24 hours to respond. So while they were putting this story together, the New York Times was operating sort of like the Plattner campaign in trying to minimize all of it. That's what appears to be happening here. Okay? And that seems to be what happened. They said to Fifield that you will be part of a story that involves sexual assault allegations and everything else. And instead, they made her argument the crux of the story, hoping to downplay the entire allegation. This is a catch and kill scheme. That's what it is. So just a little background on this. Fifield has put on Twitter this morning that the New York Times misled her. After the story went up, I began to ask them, wait, where are the stories for the other women? Where are the accusations of sexual assault? Why am I the focus? Why are there 11 paragraphs dedicated to detailing my work history? Why does it say that nobody could corroborate when I offered them sources that could corroborate? Why did they include an out-of-context quote from a friend joking, do not call Graham, after I called off my wedding? Because like I said, we're about to get married. Where were the screenshots they'd said they would use, or the mention that I'd supported local Democrats and that most of my family and husband are liberals? The editor said that was too much context, but they put 11 paragraphs of she's worked with Republicans. The Times also failed to include any mention that I did confide in multiple friends through the years that Graham had been abusive long before he was running for office. Those friends confirmed they told the Times that. The Times did not include any of that. She adds, it dawned on me all along that this was a setup. The journalist I trusted who convinced me to share my story never wanted to tell the story, methodically delayed the story, and twisted it into a gift to the Plattner campaign, violating the trust of his victims, shattering the trust I placed in them in the most vulnerable story of my life. And at the end of my call with them, I reluctantly accepted their insistence that this was still a powerful story and I had done a brave thing, and I thank them for all the hard work they put into it. So the story that is being told, that is getting all this attention, the story that looks like a bitter ex being bitter, which is what I initially thought from the story, turns into a story that they have completely mangled and hidden in order to keep the story from hurting Plattner the way they thought it would. It is a catch and kill operation. And that's what's happening here. So they're going to get what they want. They're going to get Plattner as the nominee, and then he's going to get destroyed. That's what's going to happen. Okay? That is what's going to happen here. They are going to get everything that they want in this situation, and they are going to absolutely lose that seat in Maine. We'll continue. We got a lot more coming up here, a lot more to talk about, and this story is just wild, absolutely wild. So you got a story, you got the catch and kill aspect of it, you got the person speaking out against the journalists here, and the way the media is going to frame this, and they're already starting to do it, is this is just some jilted ex with a Republican background lying to take down Plattner, when in reality, this is meant to inoculate him from other criticisms. It's a catch and kill operation. Now, I hate that I know more about this than almost anyone. Okay, I do. I hate that I know this person. I hate this has happened to this person. I hate all of this. But now that it's out that she's been misled by them, it makes it pretty clear that this story is one of a political operatives trying to soften the blow. And let me be clear, when I first read the story, it's not that I didn't believe what she was saying, but the way they framed it, I was like, okay, and. I'm sorry, that's just the way it is. We've seen years and years and years of stories where Roy Moore went to a mall in Gadsden, therefore he's unfit. Just complete nonsense. Brett Kavanaugh did all this stuff allegedly at this time. Donald Trump raped a woman at some department, so we don't know when, what year, or what happened. And E. Jean Carroll is clearly an insane person. But they treated all those stories like they were gospel fact. And this, they're trying to downplay. It's a catch and kill operation. That's what it is. It's a pretty crazy story altogether. But that's the gist of it, and I wanted to break that out here early this morning. We'll talk more about this, obviously, as we go down the line, but I appreciate you guys listening. That's what I think is going on here, and I think we'll see that that's how this all breaks down eventually. Stay tuned, folks. I'm Dale Jackson. This is WVNN.
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5: Done it.

0: Get ready, guys. Get ready. This story is going to be the story of the weekend. And we are pretty close, I'll just be completely honest, from the American media taking the position of, but did he do anything wrong? That's the position that they're going to take. And I'm going to guess, knowing the person involved in this, okay, I am going to guess that she is not going to take this laying down. She is not gonna be a victim of this. I don't think that's gonna happen. Okay, I don't think that's gonna happen. It sounds to me like she is going to fight this, and she is gonna fight, and she is gonna say to them, "Nah." So it's looking more and more like a catch and kill story than anything else. And it looks like they have done all they can to try to protect them. And that is a really, really unfortunate thing. And you know, you read her response to all of this. It's kind of funny because I know she's very conservative, but a very conservative nature. What's interesting about this is she responds to this sort of like, I trusted them to tell the story. And I just want to like be like, why? You know, I hate that mentality, but like, it's like, why did you trust them? Like, why would you trust? You know, that sounds so crappy to say, but you just want to think like, why did you trust them? And I'm not saying she hasn't done anything wrong, obviously, in this. She's trying to tell this story, and she's putting her whole chest behind it. I mean, that's another thing that's I think is worth noting here. This person who is referenced here is not hiding behind fake names or protected interviews or any of this stuff. They're coming out with their full voice and saying, this is what happened here. This is what went down. And I think that there's a credibility side that goes along with this, but at the same time, I am concerned about how the American people are going to see this at first, and none of the other stuff matters. And Bugsy is pointing out to me via text, and she is correct, because I don't think she wants to say this on the air, that I left a key part of this story out. Okay? And I'll tell you why I didn't leave it out intentionally, but I'll tell you why it's in the story. In the story, Fifield relays a story where Graham Plattner, my main comp, is telling her that if anyone breaks into the house they're living in, I guess they were engaged, if anyone breaks into this house they're living in, he would rape them. Not in a gay way, not in a sexual way, but in a powerful way. See, I read that, and I thought to myself, I'm like, this is just a guy talking stupid. Okay, that's what it is. And I know people will say, what do you mean by that? And it's like, well, I mean, it sounds like a guy who's saying really stupid things to sound cool.
1: He's saying it a lot, though.
0: No, I agree with you. And that by itself, to me, and again, this is just me speaking to you as a 46-year-old, 47-year-old man here. I hear that and I think, okay, that sounds like something a lot of guys would jokingly say. That's what it sounds like. So when I heard stuff like that, it kind of washed over me. I mean, I'm sorry. It just did. Because the way the New York Times told the story is it sounds like I wrote an embittered ex-girlfriend telling a story about how they're mad at their ex. That's how it reads. And again, Bugsy and I were talking off the air. If you go to the New York Times site, before the paywall hits, it makes him sound like a good guy, right? Bugsy, is that correct? Like it's
1: sort all of, I could read. It was like the first three paragraphs
0: right.
1: were like, he's a decent guy, and I
0: right.
1: gave up looking. So.
0: Right, and I sent you the other link, and now you're like, what is this? Like, I mean, so there's a whole other angle to this. So the mainstream media narrative is going to be that this is a busted story. That's what the mainstream media is going to be. It's going to be that this is a busted story. The truth of the matter is this. This was supposed to be the corroborated evidence. This was not supposed to be the main story. The New York Times spiked the allegations of sexual assault after threats from Plattner's lawyers.
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4: I'm Tom Bergani. We now know one of two candidates who will appear on the November ballot for California governor. Fox's Kristen Goodwin reports.
5: Democrat Javier Becerra claiming one of two spots on the November ballot in the race to succeed California Governor Gavin Newsom, who is term limited, while President Trump backed conservative commentator Steve Hilton and billionaire Democrat Tom Steyer continue to battle for the other spot.
4: President Trump praises the May jobs report when holding an agricultural roundtable in Wisconsin today, but farmers are getting hit hard by prices that have risen since the Iran war.
6: Farming is a huge part of the economy here, and farmers have been some of the hardest hit by the rising costs from the Iran war. The chemical fertilizer that they were paying $400, $800 a ton for last year now costs up to $1,000, according to the American Farm Bureau.
4: That's Fox's Garrett Tenney. A bloodbath on Wall Street. The NASDAQ lost more than 1,100 points. The Dow was down 695. 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

0: WVNN. Dale Jackson here with you. Thank you very much for joining us. Appreciate you being here. Appreciate you every single day. One more thing about this, okay? One more thing. I'm going to just say one more thing about this. When I've read this story, okay? When I've read this story, I initially thought this sounds like an ex-girlfriend or ex-girlfriends who are angry at their exes. That's what it sounded like to me. Because I'll tell you, it's just the thing that is most interesting about this, not most interesting about this, the thing that I find interesting about this is she says he knew it was a Nazi tattoo. Okay? Which means she knew it was a Nazi tattoo, right? Okay, and I think that's it's an important thing to look at and talk about, because we really need to understand this guy's mindset is completely whacked, and everything about it just kind of backs that up. It seems to me like what's happening here is an attempt to inoculate him from criticism. So and I think he's done a pretty good job of doing that, because now it's like a left-right argument. Keep in mind, 11 paragraphs of this story in the initial New York Times writing of it, 11 paragraphs are about Lindsay Fifield's work history. Working for the New York Times. I mean, that's really what it is. And it talks about her. Sorry, it talks about her work history in the New York Times. 11 paragraphs. 11 paragraphs. Just think about that for a second. You're writing a story on Graham Plattner, and that story, 11 paragraphs. Who's reading 11 paragraphs of these stories? Not many people. 11 paragraphs of that story is about the work history of the person involved. There's a reason why you do that. The reason why you do that is to diminish her credibility. That's it. That's the reason. So that's where we're at. Okay. Now, I want to sidetrack or sidestep into something differently. I got a question for you here today. I got a question for you. Doug Jones says we've joined the old Confederacy. So let me ask you this question. Should we? And what I mean by that is, maybe it's time for a national divorce of some kind. Maybe it is time for a national divorce, and we walk away from our neighbors to the north. Maybe it is. But if we were to do that, if we were to walk away from our neighbors to the north, who should we take with us? Like, how far does this go? Who do we take with us? Who gets to come? Who has to go? And I mean, like, states-wise. Do we take Georgia? Georgia kind of looks like it's lost at this point. Is North Carolina salvageable? Maybe. I would say I'll give you my answer here, because again, we've joined the old, and by the way, it's officially joined the old Confederacy. That's the important thing that we need to know. It's not that we've joined the old Confederacy. We've officially joined the old Confederacy. I didn't know that. I missed the Alabama legend. We'll have to talk with Arthur Orr about that this morning. Well, I talked to him about what he did to make us officially join the old Confederacy. But here's Doug Jones and his thoughts on us rejoining the old Confederacy. And by the way, if we talk about it like that, we should definitely do it.
1: Well, folks, the damn Supreme Court did it.
0: Well, the damn Supreme Court did it again. I'm Doug Jones. I'm Doug Jones, and I'm from the state of Alabama, just so you guys know. Yeehaw! Y'all! Y'all! Y'all! I hate the way he talks now. I hate it. Bugsy, I know you're like, You let four words come out of his mouth. You had
2: enough.
0: Four.
2: That was it. That's all you needed.
0: I needed four words, and I started attacking him. But yeah. Well, folks, the damn Supreme Court done did it again. Them Duke boys are never always going to get away with it.
1: Well, folks, the damn Supreme Court did it.
0: I did not think they would.
1: I did not, truly. I've been a lawyer for a long time, and I have followed the Supreme Court, and I followed the way they act on this incredibly malignant way that they do this emergency docket without any real thought or real, other than political. You know, tonight, Alabama has officially rejoined the old Confederacy.
0: Oh my God, I hate this guy. Such a tool. I can't deal with him. Like, who's taking this man seriously? We've officially rejoined the old Confederacy. All right. So who should be allowed to be in our club? That's my question for you. 866-494-WVNN. 866-494-9866. 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There, of course, is the Coleman Furniture Market free speech phone lines. You can get in as well. 866-494-9866. 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
0: 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So I'll answer the question first here. Will you guys get some of your answers in here? I'm going to answer them for you here first. Okay? First off, yes, the state of Alabama as a whole, you get to join the new Confederacy. Congratulations. We appreciate you, and we are happy to see you join us. Thank you so much for joining us. And by the way, the new Confederacy is not a Confederacy based off of racial animus and stuff like that. The new Confederacy, as I am constituting it, is based on general annoyance with people who are not like me, not racially or anything like that. Just people who disagree with me politically. I'm tired of them. That they've decided they can't operate in good faith anymore, so they gots to go. That's it. That's where I'm at. That's who has to leave. So the new Confederacy. I've got a little bit of a problem here because I want it to stay contiguous. Okay. That's part of the issue here. So when I give these answers, it may be hard to continue this, but Alabama gets to be in the Confederacy, the Dale Confederacy. Let's call it that. All of Georgia, with the exception, well, I guess we just have to take all of Georgia because you can't just isolate them there. We don't want that. But anyway, so all of Georgia can come. Florida can come. South Carolina can come. North Carolina can come. Tennessee can come. Kentucky can come. Ohio and Indiana can come. Pennsylvania, you're out. Sorry. I don't want Louisiana. I too many gators, too many swamps. They got to go. Arkansas. You can come. Oklahoma, you can come. Texas, you can come. Kansas, Nebraska, South Dakota, North Dakota, Montana, Wyoming, Idaho, Utah. You guys are all welcome. Everyone else has got to go. Louisiana, I'm kind of torn. Too many swamps, too many gators, too many coon ass, as Nick Saban would say, and get in trouble for saying. Too much of that down there. But no, I don't want them. But that's what my new the Dale Confederacy kind of looks like the old the old Confederacy, but we'll take some Idaho, Montana, Wyoming, North Dakota, South Dakota, Nebraska, Kansas, Oklahoma, and Texas, Arkansas. We'll take Louisiana, Mississippi, Alabama, Tennessee, Kentucky, Ohio, Indiana, North Carolina, South Carolina, Georgia, and Florida. And look, North Carolina, Georgia, they seem to be maybe trending in the wrong direction, but sometimes. That's okay. We got to have some rebel rousers in there occasionally. But that's my new Confederacy.
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0: 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And remember, when you talk to my friends over there at Mr. Appliance, make sure you tell them Dale Jackson sent ya. All right, so I asked the question. Doug Jones says we have officially rejoined the old Confederacy. And I said, well, what should that Confederacy look like? And I realized some people don't like my plan here. So we'll get into y'all's thoughts to see if you can convince me. Mine is basically all of the South, Ohio, Indiana, Arkansas. Arkansas is South, so I'm not saying that. Let's see. Oklahoma, Kansas, Nebraska, South Dakota, North Dakota, Montana, Idaho, and Wyoming. That's where we're at. I guess I left Iowa off. Has some people have some feels here. Virginia. Some people feel I should invite Virginia and West Virginia and even Pennsylvania. Okay, I think we're losing the plot here, okay? We're losing the plot! Let's get your guys' thoughts here on the ScoutPestControl.com WVNN Hot Take text line.
1: The new Confederacy should be a self-governing territory of the United States. Virginia's got to go, but... sorry, Dale. We keep our friends from Louisiana. Deep red state.
0: Too many gators, too many swamps. That's really my problem there. The beauty of this is if we did leave, we could still like enter into like a military relationship with the United States for protection and stuff like that. That'd be fine. That'd be fine. Okay. Yeah. I never said Virginia was in. I've had enough of Virginia. They have been absolutely lobotomized by their Washington, D.C. connection. Okay, so that's part of the problem there, but thank you.
1: Dubious Dougie is nothing more than a scalawag. We should banish him to the damn Yankee states.
0: Hold on one second. Hold on. Maybe we just imprison him. We don't have to banish him. We just imprison him. He's a danger. No, actually, they need him. Yeah, you're right. We should banish him. They should have to deal with him. Why should we have to house and feed him? He's a harmless little guy. Go ahead and send him off. Send him off in his ill-fitting suit and his shoes that look like he stole them from a homeless people because he looks like he just woke up. And yeah, okay.
1: The best thing to do is to do what the founders wanted and have Alabama just leave on its own and be a standalone country.
0: I don't hate this idea too much. You know what's funny about this, though? The good thing about this is we'd still be where we are, separated from the rest of the terrible world, and be here nestled in the middle of the United States. Not really in the middle, but you understand what I'm saying. And the only problem is, what about all the military stuff we have? We just keep it? We do it in Afghanistan? We just get to keep everything we have that we get to do? I mean, sounds good. The founders, yes, they did really believe in states having their own say and doing their own thing. And it was a confederation of states that had basically their own rules. There's something to that.
1: Need West Virginia in Dale's Confederacy. But definitely not Virginia.
0: Definitely not Virginia. You can get to West Virginia through Kentucky. You can hang on that way. I'm open to Iowa, West Virginia, and Missouri working their way into the Confederacy. But they got to earn it. They got to earn it. They really do. I'm not a big fan of these places, okay? So, no, I'm not a fan of that. But, okay, I'm open to it.
1: Take Georgia, but first redefine Georgia as a donut that excludes Atlanta.
0: You know, it might be worth, and this may be impossible to do, but it might be worth sort of cleaving Atlanta and the eastern parts of Georgia and sort of just saying, hey, you can't come. Yeah, you know what I mean? What we do is we take the northern part and the western part of Georgia, everything south, and there's a pretty significant part of Georgia

0: Everything south and everything west of Atlanta or east of Atlanta has to go. And they can have, but there's oceanfront property right there. So I don't know. Savannah's pretty nice. I think we just kind of tolerate Atlanta. I think we just do. I mean, we're just going to have to tolerate Atlanta, New Orleans, Dallas, and Austin. You're just going to have to tolerate these cities in Birmingham. We can't carve out all these cities and send them on their way. Now, I'll remind you, under Dale's Confederacy, there's a good chance that a lot of the problems leave. Because in the Dale Confederacy, the rules are going to be a little bit differently. The rules are going to work a little bit differently than they do now. So I don't know. These individuals may not like being the little blue dot in the red state. They might have some problems with that. And you guys are now losing the plot completely because I'm hearing stuff like this now.
1: I don't want Baltimore, but we should have Maryland on principle. We must hold the Mason-Dixon line.
0: No, you've lost the plot. This is the new Confederacy, not the old Confederacy. Okay? Now it's the Daryl Dixon line. Okay? That's what we worry about. And what I mean by that is everywhere that Daryl Dixon from The Walking Dead would want to live, that can come into the Confederacy. Everywhere that Daryl Dixon would not want to live would not be in the Dale Confederacy. Okay, so there we go. Bugsy, you know who Daryl Dixon is?
2: Is he the guy from The Walking Dead?
0: What? Way to go. Daryl Dixon is, in fact, Daryl Dixon from The Walking Dead is, in fact, Daryl.
2: Did you say The Walking
0: from
2: Dead?
0: From The Walking Dead. Yes, that's exactly what I
2: hear
0: said.
2: That.
0: All right, we're enough. We'll be right back. Stay tuned.
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1: Results. I'm Lisa Lacerra, Fox News. One candidate has advanced in the California governor's race.
2: Democrat Javier Becerra claiming one of two spots on the November ballot in the race to succeed California Governor Gavin Newsom, who is term limited, while President Trump backed conservative commentator Steve Hilton and billionaire Democrat Tom Steyer continue to battle for the other spot. Becerra touted his over three decades in public office, including as former Health and Human Services Secretary and California Attorney General. Hilton and President Trump have slammed the length of time it takes for California to process votes as elections officials continue to count ballots. Becerra accusing the president of trying to undermine confidence in the state's elections.
1: Fox's Kristen Goodwin. We're also awaiting final results in the Los Angeles mayor's race, where incumbent Democrat Cameron Bass appears to be in the lead. U.S. Central Command says it shot down four Iranian drones launched toward the Strait of Hormuz, then hit some of Iran's surveillance radar sites, saying the drones posed an immediate threat to regional maritime traffic. President Trump earlier today again predicted U.S. victory over Iran.
3: You see the finish with a piece of paper, or finished a more difficult way, although you could say a much easier way.
1: The president with the comments during a stop in Wisconsin. Meanwhile, Kuwait's official news agency reporting its air defenses are intercepting missile and drone attacks. Two men shot at the Pennsylvania rally where President Trump was campaigning and was shot at, suing the federal government.
4: James Copenhaver and David Dutch have filed separate but similar lawsuits. They claim the Secret Service and Homeland Security were grossly negligent in their failure to secure the event site in Butler, in which Thomas Crooks was able to climb on a roof and have a clear shot at then-candidate Trump. Crooks grazed Trump's ear with a bullet. Former volunteer fire chief Corey Comparatore was shot and killed. Crooks was killed by a Secret Service sniper.
1: Fox's Tom Rigotti. 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
1: Life in prison for a man convicted of scheming with an au pair from Brazil to murder his wife.
9: Ahead of sentencing, Brendan Banfield told the court he was not guilty of murdering his wife, Christine. Judge Penias Karate said only twice before has she encountered a defendant accused of murder who showed no remorse and calculated their murders.
10: As I listen to the evidence in this case and listen to your testimony, it is apparent that I am once again looking at that same kind of evil.
9: Banfield was convicted of killing his wife with the help of Brazilian au pair Juliana Magalhães. The two lured Joseph Ryan to the Banfield home through a fetish website and killed both him and Christine. Magalhães has been sentenced to 10 years in prison. The Banfields have a young daughter, and he was also convicted of child endangerment. Jessica Rosenthal, Fox News.
1: More than 100 pages of reports from the South Carolina State Law Enforcement Division detail the extent of misconduct by the former Colleton County Clerk of Court who oversaw the Alec Murdoch murder trial.
11: Last year, ex-Colleton County Clerk Becky Hill pleaded guilty to misconduct in office, obstruction of justice, and perjury for her conduct during the Alec Murdoch murder trial. Now we know the extent of her crimes. From January 2021 to March 2024, $15,000 in checks from the clerk's office were written to Hill, most reimbursing her for meals. The report also says after the trial, Hill only showed up to the courthouse 2 or 3 days a week. Hill is also accused of showing graphic crime scene photos to members of the media. Those photos were under seal. She also allegedly emailed the media tips about what to expect in court and accepted gifts for reserved seats in the courtroom. Gianna Gelosi, Fox News.
1: The Chicago Bears say they're moving forward with plans to relocate to Northwest Indiana after a proposal to provide financial incentives to build a new home in Illinois stalled in the state legislature. The team's board of directors voted yesterday to move forward with a stadium development project in Hammond, Indiana. I'm Lisa Lacera. This is Fox News.
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12: 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It's a revolution in common sense. Welcome back to the Yaffe program. It's Friday. That means we speak with Brad Presnell. He is a political consultant, does work for Tommy Tuberville, who's running for governor. Dale Strong, running for re-election in Congress. Also, Andrew Sorrell, or was working for him as he was running for re-election for state auditor. And now is helping with the Jay Mitchell campaign, former Supreme Court Justice in Alabama, who is running for Attorney General. He also does some work for the AEA as well. Brad, how are you today, sir?
13: Doing well, Yaffe. Good morning.
12: All right, so let's talk about your new gig with Jay Mitchell. You also had an article that you wrote about this as well, about his opponent, Katherine Robertson. So talk about why you believe Jay Mitchell is the guy to be the next attorney general and what you wrote about in your article.
13: Yeah. There are multiple reasons why I joined Jay Mitchell's campaign. For one, his opponent, Katherine Robertson, is not qualified to be attorney general. She's never tried a case and has zero prosecutions. Her jobs after law school have been working for a think tank or a political appointed job working for an office holder. And there's a big difference between having a law degree and a practicing litigator. She might be a good office manager for Steve Marshall, but Alabama needs somebody with real courtroom experience like Jay Mitchell. And she's being bankrolled by dark money donors. You know, all people have to do, Yaffe, is read the campaign finance reports. Jay Mitchell's donors are right there in black and white. And they're the usual Alabama political players, the PACs, the folks we all recognize, agree or get or disagree. At least you know who they are. But when you talk about Katherine Robertson's donors, more than half of her entire campaign bankroll, over $2.7 million, comes from these dark money groups that were created days before she got in this race. And the money funneled to her proxy groups, you add all that in, Yaffe, and you're talking more than $3 million from sources that voters can't trace. And she absolutely knows who's funding her. Candidates always know. They just don't want you and me to know who are funding them. because if revealing your donors would cost you the election, that tells you everything you need to know. So one thing you need to know also is Jay Mitchell's not hiding his donors. You can go to his campaign finance report and see exactly who supports him. And Yaffe, we just came through a primary where money poured in from groups nobody here has ever heard of. And Senator Arthur Orr is dead on about one thing. Voters need to know, and they deserve to know, who's trying to influence our elections here in Alabama. And if you want to play in Alabama elections, that's fine. Just put your name on it. Don't hide behind a shell group with some patriotic-sounding name and expect all the voters to salute you. This is just basic honesty that's lacking. Voters should be able to see who's funding what and who, the way that they see other things in government that are out there for everybody to see with their own eyes. And let's be real. If the legislature had closed these loopholes when Senator Orr brought it up back in the spring, we wouldn't be having this conversation right now.
14: Yeah, I know that was something that former Congressman Mel Brooks brought up when he was running for the state House, where there are a lot of these outside gambling groups that were putting in a bunch of money, but yeah, no idea they were some gambling pack. They would have some generic name. But we would need legislation to fix some of this problem, right? Or without even do it. I mean, I don't even know. Is there a solution here?
13: Well, it may have to look at the legislature, yes, but I look at the candidate. The candidate should not accept and roll with these kind of people who are hiding their identities. I mean, run for office, play bare-knuckle politics, absolutely. You know, campaign hard, campaign for people's votes. But when you're being funded by groups that nobody has ever even heard of, they don't know where they're coming from, they may be some post office box halfway across the country, that's shady, Yaffe, and we don't need that here.
14: Speaking with Brad Presnell, he is a political consultant. So do you think, because, well, I mean, there was a recent poll that showed that Mitchell was down by 17 points. But you think that's ridiculous? You think it's just one of those suppression polls?
13: 100%, Yaffe. This is a mystery money poll trying to tell Alabama voters what to think instead of measuring what Alabama voters actually believe. This is the same outfit that said Jay Mitchell was getting crushed before the primary, and voters proved them dead wrong because he finished second, and now he's in this runoff. Now they're back with another double-digit fantasy, won't say who paid for it, and expect us to treat it like it's the gospel. These aren't polls, Yaffe. This is a brainwashing tactic to keep people at home on election day. You know, voters understand this, but still, this is, ties into the dark money. It's always these people that won't put their name to what or who they're supporting, and it's ridiculous. These polls are designed to make you think that a race is over, and that's just it. So you'll stay home because everybody's busy, and especially in June, a lot of people are going on vacation and have school ball with their kids, and voting maybe not be on the top of their list. But this is measuring public opinion, supposedly. That's what polls do. But this poll is trying to manufacture it, which is a big difference there.
14: Now, is this the same poll that showed Jared Hudson winning? Or was that I'm not sure, because that was one I was kind of like, seems hard to believe that all of a sudden Jared Hudson would be second by like, what, 20 points? And then he would all of a sudden be in the lead. He would have to pick up all of Steve Marshall's voters, right? So I don't know if this was the same poll, but it does seem like we've had some kind of fluke polls out there.
13: Yeah, we've had a bunch of them, and it's hard to remember. Of course, I'm focused on this race right now, but I believe that right now they also showing Jared either tied or ahead of Barry Moore. I can't remember which. I may be mistaken. But, you know, polls were invented many, many decades ago as a measuring tool for campaigns to see how you're doing and to see maybe what area of your district or your state or your country, if you're running for president, obviously, where you can do better. And then they somehow turn into weapons to weaponize, to suppress your opponent or to suppress a group of people that may be interested in participating on election day. So I don't know what we can do about them, if anything, but this just needed to be called out. And that's what I'm here to do, is call it out. Is just a bogus poll.
14: All right, there you go. So if you disagree, you can tell me on the Yaffe text line, 866-494-9866. Continuing my conversation with Brad Presnall. So we have this, I mean, I have to admit, I don't talk about this issue too much because I don't think it's going to go anywhere. But someone is challenging Tuberville's residency claim, saying he's not a resident. This has come up before. AL.com is obsessed with it. I don't know if Doug Jones is going to bring it up or whatever. But what's your reaction to what's going on here?
13: Yeah, let's just hope that after this Alabama GOP hearing that all of this coach isn't a resident nonsense is put to bed. You know, he has a mountain of evidence to support the fact that he is a resident. Alabama driver's license, Alabama voting records, Alabama tax returns. And he's been a United States senator for 6 years. He campaigned for Senate for 19 months before he was elected. He was a certified legal resident in the last election. And back in February, I believe it was February, he was unanimously voted by the party as able to run after the first challenge. So, you know, residency isn't a feeling. It's a stack of documents. Just like I said, driver's license, voting history, et cetera. When all those line up, that's not speculation. That's evidence. So this whole gotcha that the Democrats and Doug Jones, they're trying to do, you know, McFeeters, I don't know if he's doing it for himself or somebody else has put him up to it. It doesn't really matter. But this is political theater. This is not a real issue. So when people act like this is some big unresolved question, give me a break. I mean, you can argue politics all day, but you can't argue with evidence. And all these disclosures that Coach is putting up for his opponent and anybody who wants to see him, I guess, moving forward, and the Alabama GOP, when he puts them up for them to see him, they're going to have to read them and recognize the fact that he's going to be governor of Alabama here in a few months.
14: Yeah, I think you're right on that. And Doug Jones seems to know that. Some of his crazy comments, right? It's just proof He doesn't actually think he's going to win. That is not how you would campaign to actually win a campaign. Am I right?
13: You're right. He got in against Doug Jones because the Republican Party dropped the ball on that. And he's thinking that all this is going to be dropped again so he can just waltz in the governor's office. I got news for him. It's not going to happen.
14: Yeah, I think you're right on that. Now, I know before you go, I know you wanted to talk about a bill that is proposed by Congressman Dale Strong.
13: Yes, that's right, Yaffe. Thank you. Congressman Strong is saying what everybody with a functioning brain already knows. You don't let citizens of a hostile foreign country enlist in the United States military. China, Iran, Russia, these aren't competitors. They're adversaries, and they're trying to infiltrate our institutions. And Congressman Strong put forth a bill that closes a loophole that should have never existed in the first place about not allowing these people from hostile countries enlisting in our United States military. So that's the right thing to do. And, you know, Joe Biden let in anywhere from 10 to 30 million people in our country, many of which we still have no idea where they're from, who they are, or where they are now. And more than likely, some of them will try to join our military and infiltrate and find out all our secrets and all our strategies. So Congressman Strong is aware of that. He wants to stop it.
14: All right, there you go. Brad Presnall, political consultant, does work for all those people I mentioned before. Brad, busy guy, really appreciate you coming on. We'll talk to you again in the future.
13: Appreciate you, Yaffe. Thank you.
14: All right, there you go. We'll be back in a moment on the Yaffe program. Stay with us.
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0: 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We are right here on News Talk 770 AM, 92.5 FM, WVNN. Glad you have joined the show. So yesterday I talked a little bit about this, but it just seems like we have one fake controversy after another. And usually when we're talking about foreign policy, and usually it kind of goes like this. The United States partners with Israel on something. And those on the left, and even some on the populist right, say, oh, it's just Israel controlling us. Which is really just a translation of, it's the Jews in control of us. The conspiracy theories and all of that stuff. Now, an example of this was we had this section of the National Defense Authorization Act. Congressman Mike Rogers came out because the argument was that we're like fully integrating our military with the IDF, with the Israeli military or something. And we have to be against this because we're tired of Israel and Netanyahu telling us what to do. And Mike Rogers, who chairs the Armed Services Committee, comes out and is like, that's not what's in this, because of course it's not what's in this, because no, we're working together on some projects dealing with defense because it helps both of us. They come up with things that it's good for our military. We come up with things that's good for their military. You don't think we do this with other countries as well? But anyway, this came up once again in Congress. Democrat congressman who wants to run for president. He's becoming more and more of a leftist because he thinks that's what he has to do to win a Democratic primary. Maybe he's right on that, by the way. He also was big on the Epstein files because he thinks, well, that's how you win a Democratic primary. But Democrat congressman from California, Ro Khanna, comes out, speaks on the floor of Congress about this whole issue. Go ahead and play the Ro Khanna cut for me, Walker.
1: The American people are tired of the arrogance and insolence of Prime Minister Netanyahu telling America what we should do. The entire country of Israel has a GDP that is less than a single town in my district. Yet somehow Netanyahu thinks he could tell the American people what we should do. The person who's most upset with him right now is President Donald Trump. And everyone in America, whether you're a Republican, an independent or a Democrat, says that we need to tell Netanyahu that America calls the shots, not the prime minister of any other country. They want less cooperation and blank checks to Israel, not more. Only the United States Congress would dream up at this moment, let's actually do more for Israel, not less. And that's what Section 2024 does. It's a pretty simple thing. Should we do more for Israel than we already do, or should we do less? If you think we should do more for Israel, you should be against my amendment. If you think we should do less for Israel at the time that he's arrogantly telling Donald Trump what to do, then you should be for my amendment. Now, let me just be clear. Mr. Netanyahu actually wrote to a member of Congress to put this Section 224 into the bill.
0: All right, so here we go. This is what he's saying. Oh, well, what's happening here is we're tired of Israel telling us what to do. Netanyahu, how dare him tell us what to do. And this section of the bill, that's all it is, them telling us what to do. Do we actually believe this stuff? I mean, honest to God, do we? Because if Israel were just telling us what to do in this Iran war, do you honestly think we would still be in a ceasefire? Do you honestly think Trump would be calling Netanyahu and telling him to back off a little bit? Is that what Israel wants us to do? So there we go. It's creating a conspiracy theory once again, using anything they can to create a conspiracy theory. And what's funny is you never hear this about like Ukraine from a Ro Khanna. So Republicans actually went against Trump and sent more money to aid Ukraine. Okay, that makes sense. We're trying to beat back Russia. We're working with Ukraine on military. None of these Democrat members of Congress have any problem with that. Is that Ukraine? Is that Zelensky telling us what to do? No. I mean, there are times where we've disagreed with him too. But it just makes sense for national security that we work together and help beat back Russia. And if they've learned something on the battlefield, especially when it comes to drones or something, we could use some of that technology to help our military. It's the same thing we're doing with Israel. It's not really any different. It's just a different area of the world. But it's the same type of partnership. Yet for some reason, because it's Israel, it's them telling us what to do. 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Yes, it works. It worked on me. It can work for you as well. Tom Yaffe sent you.
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4: News. I'm Chris DeMeo. President Trump says the war with Iran is largely finished.
5: One way or the other is finished. It's either finished with a piece of paper or finished a more difficult way, although you could say a much easier way.
4: The president's remarks at an agriculture roundtable in Chippewa Falls, Wisconsin today. He described the conflict as putting out a fire. Stocks getting hammered today.
6: Dow plunging 695 points, S&P 500 losing 201, NASDAQ plummeting 1,122. Tech stocks taking a beating, especially chip stocks.
4: That's Fox's Lori Cantor. U.S. companies did add 172,000 jobs in May, the jobless rate staying at 4.3%. Russian President Vladimir Putin rejecting a proposal by Ukrainian President Volodymyr Zelensky for a face-to-face meeting, saying he sees no point in it. 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
0: 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We're back here on the Yappy Program, second hour of the show. Of course, a reminder, if you miss any of the show live, the podcast is up for you on the website WVNN.com, the WVNN app, or anywhere you get your podcasts. Joining me on the show right now is the legendary Will Hampson. I call him the official DC insider of the show. One thing we do have to talk about is the fact that finally the Senate was able to vote in a $69.5 billion budget reconciliation package to fund immigration enforcement operations through 2029. Of course, there were some other issues out there when it came to the ballroom and the weaponization fund. And there was some concern that this wouldn't be able to be passed because the Senate parliamentarian might get in the way. Now, you might remember as well, this caused that previous partial government shutdown, everything else, but they were able to pass it last night by a vote of 52 to 47. And since it's reconciliation, they didn't need a filibuster-proof supermajority. So, Will, joining us right now, the official DC insider. Will, what are your thoughts on this?
9: Yaffe, I think it's good to see that they finally got this done. I think, obviously, a lot of frustration from conservatives on this. Again, the leveraging that the Senate has done in this fight has been really amazing in that they have effectively given all of the leverage to Democrats. And so what you're seeing, well, obviously, you know, mainstream Republicans like John Thune are going to claim this to be a win. Obviously, there was really no other option. We were always going to get to this point where we got a very watered-down version. The Senate parliamentarian did take a lot of things out. Most of what President Trump said he wanted in this bill did not make it into this bill. So a very watered-down version. Obviously, the conservatives kind of had their hands tied behind their backs, right? I mean, they couldn't go and vote against this. They don't want to be seen as the ones continuing to not pay ICE or Border Patrol. So effectively, at the end of the day, the rank-and-file Republicans, the ones who are actually fighting for a more conservative United States Senate, had to kind of throw their arms up and say, all right, guys, you got us. You played us. If you want to claim that this is a win, okay, we're going to be on your side and we're going to vote for it. But make no mistake, Yaffe, for the average conservative out there, this is not a win. There are some good things in here. But this is a very, very watered-down version of what could have been had Republicans actually fought. But this is always where we were going to end up. We were going to get the watered-down version, and we were going to be told that you got to take it or leave it, and that this is some incredible win, when in reality, I think we all agree that how long it took, how little is in here, this is not an overwhelming win by any stretch of the imagination.
0: Now, what do you think is missing then? You say it's a watered-down version. In what way?
9: All the things you just mentioned, Yaffe. I think, obviously, the weaponization fund was something that the president made very clear he wanted in this. Funding for the ballroom, whether it was $1 billion, whether it was less, there's obviously going to have to be some aspect of taxpayer funding that goes to the ballroom, despite the fact that it is pretty much fully funded by donors. You still need things that my understanding is that, you know, Secret Service is not able to use private money for certain things like security features on that ballroom. So there were things that we needed. There were things that the president made very clear that he wanted that ultimately didn't get into the bill. I think we got obviously very bare bones. But at the end of the day, again, I don't think that that's really a big surprise that, you know, the president wanted certain things included, and the Senate, you know, effectively told him to run off and take what he can get. So it's very clear that the Senate has no interest in trying to advance, at this point anyway, the agenda of President Trump.
0: Yeah, and I guess the SAVE Act too, right? That was originally talked about being a part of this. It looks like that's just not going to pass anytime soon.
9: Well, we always knew what the SAVE Act was going to require, right, Yaffe? I mean, it is going to take nuking the filibuster. There's no surprise there. You are not going to get a chunk of, you know, seven or eight Democrats to come across the aisle to get rid of the systemic issues we have in our voting, because frankly, Yaffe, most of them are beneficiaries of those systemic issues with our voting. So you know what it takes. If you want the Save America Act, you have to be willing to nuke the filibuster, especially knowing, Yaffe, that the other side is going to do it anyway, right? I mean, the idea that Chuck Schumer is not going to have immense pressure on his base when he becomes Senate Majority Leader again. They're going to go to him and they're going to say, Chuck, you can either get rid of the filibuster or we can get rid of you. And I promise you, I know the choice that Chuck Schumer is going to make when given that ultimatum, Yaffe. It's going to happen. We all know it. But that, at the end of the day, is one of the biggest differences between Democrats and Republicans, is that Democrats see power and they are more than willing to use it if it advances their agenda, it gets them what they want, and shows their base that they're fighting. Republicans not only are not willing to do it, they're terrified of using power. They don't want it because at the end of the day, they don't really care what their voters think. They are more than willing to throw their voters under the bus. So the pathway to the Save America Act has always been there. We just continue to see an unwillingness from Republicans in the Senate to do what has to be done.
0: Speaking with the legendary Will Hampson, he's the official D.C. insider of the show. You talked about what Republicans are unwilling to do. Talk a little bit about what Democrats seem to be unwilling to do outside of John Fetterman. And that's to condemn or at least disassociate with Graham Platner, this guy who's running for the Senate in Maine. Just one issue after the other, starts with the Nazi tattoo. He's already pretty much a radical leftist. Now he has sexual assault allegations against him that seem pretty credible. He's admitted to other things, including sending illicit texts to people, even when he was married and all of this stuff. But what do you think the ramifications are on this? One, does it really help Susan Collins possibly win re-election? And two, are the Democrats just going to continue to sort of defend him?
9: Well, they have to, right, Yaffe? I mean, they don't really have the option of throwing him under the bus. And it's amazing to me that this guy literally makes Roy Moore look like a choir boy. I mean, the things that are out there about him being on apps that are soliciting underage kids, the messages to different women, the sexual assault allegations, his ties to Nazis via his own tattoos, et cetera. I mean, all of the things that are out there, it's truly amazing. But it goes back to my point, Yaffe, that Democrats don't care. And Republicans have this really weird thing where they don't want to be seen as hypocrites. They're really afraid of what the media might say about them. They get really nervous. If I do this, the Washington Post or the New York Times may call me this name. And, you know, it's probably just better for me to stay away and not get involved in these things. Democrats don't care. At the end of the day, it comes down to appeasing their base, getting power, and completely dismantling the way that our country operates in favor of a more socialist government. That's what matters to them. And if that means that they have to take a little bit of hypocrisy, if that means that they got to swallow, you know, the Platner guy in Maine, they will do whatever they have to do, because at the end of the day, the only thing that matters to Democrats, Yaffe, is beating the drums off of Republicans taking power and advancing their agenda. Republicans just don't agree with that. They are so terrified that someone might call them a mean name, that someone might say that they flip-flopped, that maybe we go too far, maybe we don't need to use this power because people might say we're mean. Democrats just go and do it. And at the end of the day, that's the difference in how they operate. Republicans play to not be made fun of or talked meanly about. Democrats play to change the way that the country looks.
0: Well, yeah, and there's definitely some truth to that, but doesn't this help Republicans in the midterms? I mean, when I'm talking about these allegations against Graham Plattner, I mean, do you think that it gives Republicans a better chance? My point is, it seems like the best chance Republicans have in the midterms is the fact that you're still fighting against the radical left, and they still are acting like the radical left, these candidates.
9: Yeah, absolutely. I mean, I think that it obviously helps. Susan Collins has shown that she's a very, very good campaigner, that she is able to win in a state that often rejects Republicans out of hand. She's someone that's been there a long time. She understands what she has to do to win in her own state. So absolutely. I mean, this was already going to be a tough race for Democrats. Just because you do have someone that voters have sent back to Washington so many times. And the same reasons that, you know, we in Alabama as conservatives are super frustrated by Susan Collins are the same reasons why she's been able to be successful in that state for as long as she has. So you take someone who's been around a long time, who knows the dynamics, who's a really good campaigner, who knows how to win, and then you add in a bad candidate. It certainly gives Republicans a good shot, but nothing's guaranteed, Yaffe. And again, I mean, you had Fetterman when he was running. The guy could not string together a sentence, couldn't physically do it. It was very, very clear that his brain was not functioning at the level necessary to be a United States senator, and the voters of Pennsylvania sent him there anyway. So if you think that some of these scandals are the end-all, be-all, if it's going to absolutely, you know, shake up the race, we've seen that Democrats, they really don't care. They will go vote for their guy no matter what the case. So I still think that it's going to be a really, really tough race for us to keep that seat no matter what else comes out. But it certainly gives us a good shot, and I think we've got some good hope there.
0: The legendary Will Hampson is the official D.C. insider of the show. Joins me every Friday on the show. Will, can you stay with me for one more segment? Because I wanted to talk to you about the Tuberville residency issue. Also, just kind of the latest on the Alabama races. Can you do that for me?
9: Absolutely. Let's do it.
0: All right. So we'll be back in a moment on the Yaffe program. Stay with us.
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0: We're back here on the Yaffe program. 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Continuing my conversation now with the legendary Will Hampson. He's the official D.C. insider of the show. Wanted to move on to Alabama-focused politics right now. We still have this issue with Tommy Tuberville, who's running for governor. He's going to be Alabama's next governor unless something really crazy happens. But AL.com and others are obsessed with the idea that he's not really a resident of Alabama, even though he's literally been the senator from Alabama for 6 years now. And there is a challenge against him as well from one of his opponents and the Alabama Republican Party's looking into this and everything else. But Will, what do you think about all this?
1: I mean, I think we agree that it's laughable. I mean, like every rank and file person out there, right? And I liken it to, you know, my Alabama A&M Bulldogs playing Auburn football, losing, you know, 90-3. Let's assume that the Bulldogs at least kicked a field goal here. But you get walloped and then assume that, you know, things were stacked against you. And if only a couple things had been a little more fair, we would have won the game. I mean, it's laughable. The guy has been a United States Senator from the state of Alabama for 6 years. He campaigned for what? I mean, a year and a half, 2 years before that, that's at least 8 years right there, Yaffe, that the guy has been campaigning and serving Alabama. You obviously have to be a resident of the state of Alabama to be a senator from the state of Alabama. So the sour grapes here that, you know, we're going to get all up in arms is just really laughable to me when I think that it is obvious what's going on here. And I don't blame Coach Tuberville either. If I had a really nice house on the beach in Florida, I'd probably spend some time there. But that doesn't make me any less a resident of Alabama than it does him. So I think it's really laughable here. But I would also, Yaffe, really like to see the legislature take a look at this because I think the law is a little silly too, right? I mean, what if Donald Trump, let's say after his final term in office as president, he sits down and goes, you know what? I really want to be the next governor of Alabama. You think the voters of Alabama would say no? You really think that they would say, no, Mr. Trump, you

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8: Stay right there, America at Night. Stay right there. Theo Lewis-Clark, Hollywood exec for a day, is coming up. Hey, a little postscript on 60 Minutes. Apparently, the three remaining 60 Minutes correspondents, Leslie Stahl, John Wertheim, and Bill Whitaker, have all agreed to stay. So they've apparently got together, had a conversation, and agreed that they're going to stay with CBS. However, apparently, they've made an edict saying, hey, no meddling. So we'll see how all this works out. Now, within hours of Scott Pelley being fired by CBS, the anchor is being offered what insiders are calling a mind-boggling, over-the-top, never-before-seen book and movie deal. You ready for? Are you sitting down for this? Do you want to know why the guy went scorched earth? Do you want to know why the guy, unlike you and me, if we lose our job, we're wondering, right, when's the next paycheck and how are we going to make the mortgage? Well, according to stories, Scott Pelley is being offered for book and movie deals, as much as, are you sitting down? $100 million. A close source, according to, alleged that Pelley, who privately predicted a battle with CBS editor Barry Weiss, and knowing a showdown with her and her team was inevitable, has been keeping a secret diary, listening and detailing every conversation, every contact, every meeting, including what other CBS News stars have ever said. It's all there, all the juicy behind-the-scenes stuff, the ready-made-for-a-book manuscript, a movie manuscript, a Netflix streaming miniseries. And from what I'm told, Pelley is anxious to make a deal. That is from Jeremy Oppenheimer of the Daily Mail. So Scott Pelley apparently is going to write a tell-all's tell-all. According to sources, we'll wait to see how all this turns out, but apparently book, movie, and Netflix deals as much as $100 million. That's why the guy felt confident in calling out his soon-to-be ex-bosses at the staff meeting. Boy, if they just would have gotten some everything bagels. You can't be that mad when you have everything bagels. You know why you're not mad when you have an everything bagel? Because an everything bagel has everything. It's got everything. It's got the salt. It's got the poppy seeds. It's got the sesame seeds. It's got everything. $100 million Scott Pelley deal for books, movies, and a Netflix deal. That's going to be a series. Everyone's going to watch it. They're not foolish. They're not stupid. That's why they're going to pay the guy $100 million. All right, stay right there. TV Hollywood exec for a day. And then I still got that Donald Trump story. This is a great Donald Trump / D-Day story in which the man, shall we say, the man understated the importance of Trump when it comes to this D-Day story. You're going to want to hear this. Stick around for that. I didn't have time to tell you in that segment. It's a longer involved story. I'll tell you in hour number three with open phones. Stay right there. Hollywood exec for a day, Theo Lewis Clark. It's Friday night. Thanks for staying up late. America at Night, back in a moment.
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4: All right, we are just about done for hour number two. It's Friday night, and we're broadcasting from Hofstra University tonight as the Talkers Convention concluded today. And I got to tell you a quick story. It was good. It was really fun. It was really interesting. There's some really interesting stories about radio, and it's so funny to hear people outside of the industry talk about radio. And the best line of the day was when some executive stood up and said, yeah, radio's dying, and we have 92% reach with the American public, and 80 million people a week listen to radio, but we're dying. And then John Catsimatidis, who is a he's a character in every sense of the word, but he's a man who puts, he's a billionaire. And he bought WABC in New York, and he turned it into a family-run radio station and is absolutely killing it. And he told an interesting story about they're not shy about telling them how much they talk to Donald Trump on a regular basis. It sounds like he was I was talking to the president the other day. But apparently he was having a conversation with President Trump about the AM radio and the legislation that would demand car manufacturers to keep AM in their cars. You know, we'll see how it all turns out, but they gave a little update on that as well. People don't understand how important AM radio is to it's not just for farm news and traffic and weather, but God forbid there's a 9/11, right? God forbid you cut the power. Guess what? The internet goes down. And 9/11, you know where they turn to? Radio. Yeah, it's a national security issue.

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4: News. I'm Chris DeMeo. President Trump says the war with Iran is largely finished.
5: One way or the other is finished. It's either finished with a piece of paper or finished a more difficult way, although you could say a much easier way.
4: The president's remarks at an agriculture roundtable in Chippewa Falls, Wisconsin today. He described the conflict as putting out a fire. Stocks getting hammered today.
6: Dow plunging 695 points, S&P 500 losing 201, NASDAQ plummeting 1,122. Tech stocks taking a beating, especially chip stocks.
4: That's Fox's Laura Cantor. U.S. companies did add 172,000 jobs in May, the jobless rate staying at 4.3%. NBA final game number two. The New York Knicks topped the San Antonio Spurs 105-104. The Knicks now lead that series 2-0. Game three, Monday night in New York. 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
12: All right, we're not going to get to all of the phone callers. Just a couple more texts here. I hate the Knicks. That is from, where is that from? Rhode Island. I hate the Knicks. Certainly understandable. You're a Celtics fan. I could see how you are not a fan of the Knicks. He had a dragon tattoo. He had the dragon tattooed over the original controversial tattoo. Yeah, I saw it today. It looked like it's sort of blacked out or not as prevalent. Because when I saw it, I was like, well, what does that look like? So apparently he's had it altered, if you will. But that's the latest there. All right, we are officially out of time. I want to give a special shout-out to Hofstra University. I got to tell you, what a wonderful group, the professors, the dean, the students. If you're worried about the future of radio and media, it is in good hands with these kids here at Hofstra University. Everyone here couldn't have been any nicer, couldn't have been any more accommodating. The Talkers magazine went great. Michael Harrison is a true champion of radio and a godsend and one of the greats who has been able to bring together radio brethren from around the country for a common cause. It was really, really a wonderful 2 days. Everyone has been great. I apologize to Alex and Richard for putting a strain on the system, but I think it all worked out. It worked out great, so I want to thank everybody.

0: We'll be back Monday night with a whole new host of shows and guests and phone calls and all that type of stuff. So we are officially out, headed back, and we'll start it all up again next Monday morning. Our producer is Alex Hinton, as always. Our engineer is Richard Good. Special thanks to Tim Fair from Hofstra University. You'll be hearing about him in the relatively near future. He's got a great radio career, a great career in the media, just waiting to happen. He's got to graduate first. He's got to pass that science test, I guess, on Monday. I'm McGraw Millhaven. Thanks for checking in, as always.
1: You know how some people say, I got
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1: a guy
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1: for
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5: Beer Runner Radio, he is Eric Cronin, I'm Gary McNamara. Yeah, the story about James Carville saying that Tallarico has to have a campaign where he just disowns everything that he has said before. Even though James Carville says, oh, I'm not really sure what that is. It's like, do some show prep. But the thing is, it really, what they're doing is what we said before. When Tallarico came and started backing off on the positions that he held, we said, oh, wow. Okay, they're going to try it in Texas. And we noticed it in 2006, after 2006, where we said, wow, Democrats were actually telling you what they believe now. They're not trying to move to the middle.
6: Right.
5: Tallarico's trying to move to the middle, but he really isn't the middle. He really doesn't believe anything that he changes. He believed what he first said. He is a far-left radical. That's who he is. Anything he says now is a lie.
6: Yeah, exactly.

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1: Well, there's a new syndrome out there.
2: Yeah?
1: 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Axios. Democrats hit by last minute Plattner anxiety. Plattner anxiety.
2: Yeah. 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
1: Is a new condition.
2: Yeah, it's called vetting. 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And it's been around for a long, long time. And look. You know, you make excuses, but you've got to listen to yourself, listen to what you're saying out loud while making the excuses. They sound stupid. 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

0: Beer Runner Radio, he is Eric Cronin, I'm Gary McNamara. Yeah, the story about James Carville saying that Tallarico has to have a campaign where he just disowns everything that he has said before. Yeah, even though James Carville says, oh, I'm not really sure what that is. It's like, do some show prep.
1: Yeah.
0: And but

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I am Dale Jackson. I'm a radio talk show host. You can hear my show every single morning from 5 to 9 a.m. On WVNN. You can hear me all over the state of Alabama on various streaming apps. You can check me out online at The Dale Jackson. And you can also follow me at yellowhammernews.com. I'm a busy guy, but so is Yaffe. He's filling in for Mecca again. Mecca is off doing something. But you can hear Yaffe 9 to 11 on WVNN as well and at yellowhammernews.com. We got a great show for you today. John Wall will be with us. He's running for lieutenant governor, formerly the head of the Alabama Republican Party. So we got a lot to talk about with him. We've got a lot to talk about with you. So let's go ahead and get started. Let's go ahead and get to that two-minute warning. Now, I'm going to get into the response that we've seen to all of this redistricting stuff from some of the Democrats and others inside the state of Alabama and beyond. But there is a glowing, glaring question that keeps coming up in this conversation. And it's not about, can they do this? Will something else happen? It's none of those things. It is, why not 7-0? Now, I'm going to talk with Yaffe about this here in just a second. But before we get into that question, let's talk about whether or not he's surprised. It was 6-1, 5-2, 6-1 again. Are you surprised that we've seen so much of a whiplash here?

0: here, or is this what you expected to happen?
1: I'm not surprised by the three-judge panel part of it, and I'm also, I guess, no, I'm not surprised at all. I'm not surprised by the Supreme Court either.
0: Okay, Supreme Court's pretty much made it clear this is the way it could be. I mean, if we'd have gone in and, like, annexed part of Mississippi and said, okay, we're going to be 8-0, I think the Supreme Court would have been like, yeah, cool, whatever. They seem to be basically saying, do whatever you want as long as it's not racial.
1: Right.
0: And yeah, I know all these people are going to try to make it racial, and we'll have that conversation in just a little bit when we talk about Doug Jones's response to it. But it's pretty fair and obvious to anyone to see that if Massachusetts, which has more Republicans than Alabama has Democrats, can be 8-0, and we're talking by ratio, then there's no reason for Alabama to not be able to do similar redistricting as well.
1: Exactly. I mean, we've heard a lot from the press that, oh, Trump started the redistricting war. He didn't start it. We're just fighting back, finally.
0: Yeah,
1: that's really the lesson.
0: Pennsylvania actually started in, like, 2018, and you could probably argue before that Wisconsin had done some stuff as well, where there were some other issues, but nobody really wants to talk about this. And Trump starting it, the thing that I find laughable about this is, as always, what's gone on, at least recently, is a decision was made by Republicans to kind of push a little further. Democrats, I think, overreacted, and then they take it to the courts, and the courts go, all right, they're good. And then they clear the deck. The abortion parallel is perfect here. They went after something in Mississippi that I think was like had like a 16-week ban. It went to a 13-week ban, and all the blue hairs were screaming, you can't do that. That's outrageous. We're going to fight you in the Supreme Court. The Supreme Court's like, do whatever you want.
1: Well, yeah. I mean, imagine. You look at the map the legislature originally had. Mm-hmm. It was pretty similar to what we've had for decades in this state.
0: Which is racially gerrymandered itself.
1: I mean, exactly. If they would have just accepted that one, there's a chance that one would just stay. But now it's going to be changed.
0: Would 7-0 had worked?
1: I think so.
0: Okay.
1: Because I was told, oh, well, the courts are going to get involved if you do 7-0. Let's do 6-1. Well, the courts still got involved.
0: Yeah, and 6-1's a racial map, too. Terry Sewell's protected, drawn racially. It would have been awesome if they just blew the whole thing up and said start over. That would have been great. But they did not. And now we are part of the Confederacy. Yes, that's right. We are back in the Confederacy, which is kind of weird for me seeing how I named my son after Ulysses S. Grant. But whatever. We can just ignore that for a second. But Yaffe, I couldn't believe this, and I'm going to sound stupid because I'm going to say I can't believe it. You'll note I didn't say I don't understand it, because I do understand it. I still couldn't believe it. Terry Sewell is out there running around saying things that are blatantly untrue, and I don't know if she knows it. I'm going to give her a little bit of a pass on this.
1: You're just calling her stupid.
0: Okay. Yeah, I mean, essentially, she's running around saying, the courts called this racist, the courts called this racist. I'm like, yes, they did, under the standard they were using before Section 2 of the Voting Rights Act. It was kicked out as one of the metrics here, and how they were using it was found to be unconstitutional. She knows that. She's being disingenuous. Doug Jones, I mean, this guy, I mean, if he starts quoting Sherman and things like that, I'm going to be very surprised, or not be surprised, because he's talking about how we rejoined the old Confederacy.
1: His quote was, we've officially rejoined the Confederacy, which I didn't know that vote happened.
0: So I've been going around saying this for a couple of months now, that Democrats don't actually believe anything they say. And I don't think Doug Jones believes this. It basically makes me say that he wants me to think that he's stupid. Like, that's like, he wants me to believe that. And I don't believe Doug Jones is stupid.
1: Well, the truth is, it's not that he wants you to think he's stupid. He wants those in New York to think he's so brilliant and smart, so he gets some kind of gig, maybe on CNN or it's something like that, where he's getting attention from people outside of the
0: state. Doug Jones's pathetic sycophancy did not get him into a courtship. It did not get him into being AG. It did not get him a TV deal. It is not going to get him a job in the governor's mansion, unless he's going to help Tommy Tuberville move in.
1: I thought, wasn't he on CNN for a while?
0: Yeah, but he shows up on CNN. That doesn't mean they're paying him.
1: Oh, I thought
0: to be there. Okay, I've been on CNN a few times too. They didn't pay me either. He's trying to get in those situations, and to me, it's kind of sad. And he does the whole y'all thing, and now it's a Confederacy. What kind of strategy is you people are racist, vote for me? Is that a good strategy?
1: No, that's what I'm saying. He's not trying to get votes by saying this stuff. I don't know what he's trying to get other than attention from other places.
0: Very strange. All right, new poll out in a bunch of different races. I'm probably going to screw some of these up, but bear with me here for a second. The big one, the headline of this poll, is that Jared Hudson is leading in the United States Senate race. Now, I question that poll, as do a lot of people. But the other polls This seemed to be pretty much questionably in line with what we've seen here before. But I want to stick on the Hudson thing. In order for Hudson to be up, Yaffe, you would have to see a situation where Barry Moore has lost every single human being that's been polled so far, and every single person that voted for Steve Marshall is now voting for Jared Hudson. Is that what you'd have to believe?
1: Pretty close to that,
0: yeah.
1: Which obviously doesn't make any sense. I mean, anything's possible, but I can't imagine that 21% of Steve Marshall vote, you know, that 21% votes or 90% of Steve Marshall voters go for Barry Moore.
0: Or Jared Hudson.
1: Yeah, yes.
0: Yeah. So what I find interesting about this, I was talking to some people down in South Alabama, and they pointed out to me, Barry Moore underperforms every time in polling, meaning he overperforms his polls. But in the polling, he always underperforms where
1: That happened in the primary, right?
0: It happened in the primary. It also happened in his race with Jerry Carl. It happened in his first race for Congress. You're right. I find it hard to believe that everyone woke up one day and they were like, "All right, I was Steve Marshall, and now I'm going to be Jared Hudson." And honestly, I mean, I was a Steve Marshall voter. Okay, so I'm going to just tell you right now, I think the next logic, if we're just going for consistency and whatnot, that Barry Moore is where those people will mostly go. Plus, there's sort of the inevitability of the Trump endorsement and stuff like that. We'll talk with John Wall about that.
1: I mean, Steve Marshall did not run against Trump or something.
0: No, I understand. Yeah. I'm just saying, like, I just think the logical progression for those individuals is to head off to Barry Moore as opposed to go into the camp of Jared Hudson. I question the poll. I question it. A lot of people seem to. I'm not doing the whole it's voter suppression.
1: Well, there
0: thing.
1: Was another poll that showed Barry Moore in the lead, too. It's been kind of back and forth.
0: Yeah, I agree with that. All right, moving on. Let's talk about Tommy Tuberville. When are we going to give this up? Please, please, have a little pride, okay? And please, have a little shame. You need pride first, then you can be shameful. But please, have both of those things. It is astonishing to me to watch Alabama's media, including Kyle Whitmire, who lives in Washington, D.C., in his wife's basement because she has a big girl job, and he's running around the Capitol with a cup of coffee talking about Tommy Tuberville doesn't live in Alabama. I don't even know what he's trying to do. And then at AL.com, you have a Harry Potter villain, Ruth Severin Smith, both in appearance and in name, talking nonstop about this case. Tommy Tuberville has been a United States Senator in Alabama for 6 years. Are you trying to tell me that they're going to be able to make a case that he was not living here before that? They're not. I don't think they're going to be able to do it. And they just will not stop doing it. It was so bad. Ruth Severin Smith, she flew on her broom into a Reddit thread. And on this Reddit thread, she's asking people there for more information. She wrote the story. They're ripping the story apart in this Reddit thread. I did deep reporting on this. That's why I'm out there.
1: She has so much time in her hand.
0: Right. And I'm watching it. And so she goes to the Reddit thread. And they're like telling her stuff. She's like, "Well, how'd you get that information? Can you send it to me?" Like that kind of stuff. How many more times are we going to do this? And if Kyle Whitmire writes this story 40 times by the time the election starts, does he get a prize or something? What's going on?
1: Well, I mean, they do give out prizes for leftist journalism.
0: That's true.
1: these days, so maybe that's true.
0: Okay. They did get a Pulitzer over there at AL.com for copying a Washington Post editorial and putting y'all in that.
1: Exactly.
0: Yeah, yeah.
1: This is the same thing as the Doug Jones comments. None of this is to actually accomplish something. All of it is virtue signaling. All of it's trying to get attention from outside sources to make Alabama look bad. And part of it's desperation. Because Tuberville's going to win by a lot, and they can't change that.
0: I've been calling him the governor-elect for months.
1: Yeah.
0: Years, maybe. But the simple fact is, she then goes, also, Ruth Severin Smith, goes to like a tax lawyer or what professor at the University of Alabama, and he goes, "Well, just because you pay tax here doesn't mean he lives here." I'm like, what are we trying to do? I mean, it's like 1,000 cuts of innuendo, and you can't actually get anywhere. Here's an idea. We get that you don't want Tommy Tuberville to be governor. Make the argument for Doug Jones. Like, make some argument for Doug Jones, okay? And let's just do that. But how many times are you going to do this story before this is over? Is Doug Jones ever going to officially address it?
1: Ooh, maybe. Mm-hmm. I could see him doing that.
0: I don't know. I think he's going to let the media carry the water for him like they normally do. All right, thank you very much for being here, watching, and listening to Alabama Politics This Week. When we come back, John Wall will be with us. He's running for lieutenant governor. Stay tuned.
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9: I'd have my mom call the number on the screen. You come see me alone. We'll work it out. Really, we will.
0: Welcome back to Alabama Politics This Week. I am Dale Jackson. With me, as always, is Yaffe. And our guest this week is John Wall, former head of the Alabama Republican Party, and he is running for lieutenant governor. Let me ask you this question before we get started here. I want to go back to the ALGOP side of this real quick here before we get into lieutenant governor's race. Tommy Tuberville's residency.
11: Yes.
0: You have been there this entire time, this conversation. I believe you were in this position when he ran 6 years ago. I could have been wrong. Maybe it was after that. But this keeps coming up. What's the story?
11: I mean, look, and absolutely right. So I was there firsthand. Mm-hmm. We actually worked Tommy Tuberville's campaign and then served on his transition team. So okay. It was before his party chairman. But I was very, very involved. In fact, I told Coach the other day, I was like, you can put me in there as a witness if you want. Like 2019, I can tell you right now, when you're running a U.S. Senate campaign, you're not living in Florida because you're on the ground every day campaigning, hitting fundraisers, media interviews. There's no way he physically could have lived in Florida and been running a U.S. Senate race in 2019 to 2020. It's just impossible. So they look, but this is rubbish. This is what liberals do to conservatives all the time, whether it's Donald Trump, whether it's Tommy Tuberville. They latch on to these things that the people don't really care about at all, right? It's about values. It should be about the issues, but it should be about what candidates are doing for the people.
0: Not about churning out headlines every day.
11: Correct. And look, the people spoke. The people spoke. They elected Tommy Tuberville to be the Republican nominee. And the left needs to just stop their whining and crying and accept the fact that Tommy Tuberville is going to be the next governor of Alabama, and he's going to win this race.
0: All right, Gabby.
1: Well, that brings me to my question. Are you going to be the next lieutenant governor?
11: I mean, we're going to do everything in our power to be the next lieutenant governor. We're out there working hard, you know, talking to voters. And for me, look, it was incredibly humbling to get first place in the primary because, look, only been in the race 3 months. You know, outgunned. I'm not the political establishment's pick. I'm the conservative outsider. I'm not getting the PAC money. To come from behind and get in first place in the primary, I'm grateful to the people of Alabama. And I think they want someone who's not a career politician. They want somebody on the outside who's going to fight for them. And I'm just thankful that, you know, that my message got out there, and I'm going to keep fighting and keep spreading that message because I think that's what people want.
0: Okay, well, you got the endorsement of Donald Trump.
11: That didn't hurt either.
0: Okay, yeah. You got the endorsement of Donald Trump, right? You got in the last day of qualifying. You got the endorsement of Donald Trump. And our friends at AL.com, who we were talking about earlier, wrote down, like, he's not even in the race, and he got the endorsement, as if they couldn't put the pieces together and figure out what was going on. Is that the main thing people are talking to you about? Is Donald Trump the issue here in this primary?
11: Look, Donald Trump is an incredibly important piece of my campaign, but also the American conservative movement. When you look at the Republican Party over the last few years and where we're going, Donald Trump is the defining figure in this. Like, is it the establishment? Is it going to be Trump conservatives moving forward? And look, I think the American First movement is bigger than Donald Trump, and I am part of it. Look, I want to drain the swamp. I want to bring control back to the people. I want America first. And so I'm honored to have that endorsement because, look, you may not agree with Donald Trump in every area, but I think he is the figure who is breaking down the status quo and really changing the party for the good moving forward, and we got to continue it.
1: Well, and you said you want to drain the swamp. I mean, what does that look like in Montgomery? What does that look like in Alabama? What does that mean?
11: Well, look, I think it's this simple. It's saying we're going to put the people first. We're going to not put big corporations first. We're not going to put the career politicians first. We're not going to put the bureaucrats first. We're going to go back to putting the people of this state first. And I think that's what the conservative movement should be about. That's what the Republican Party is about. That's my record. And that's where we need to go with government.
0: So I've been watching this race, and I find it interesting. There's a lot of culture war stuff in this. And I've begun to believe that the lieutenant governor is, and Will Ainsworth has kind of helped me see this a little bit, not through anything he said directly to me, but just by watching him. The guy is out there fighting the fights. Like, he is fighting the fights and making the arguments. So yes, there's appointments, boring. There's all these other things. But he is an outspoken advocate for his positions. You were on the Alabama Library Service Board, I believe. Yep. It is something which everyone watching is going to go, what the hell is that? Which is a pretty fair thing to ask. But you were in there, I hate to say this, but you're in the trenches.
11: All right.
0: I mean, it was like, I watched one of the videos, God help me, and it was like, it looked like you had walked into like the Star Wars cantina. I mean, it was kind of a mess, and they were talking about all these books and stuff. And you came in on day one as an appointed chairman, and basically said, here are all the books we're getting rid of. That's not exactly how it went down. Like,
11: pretty close.
0: Put the letter. But yeah, talk to me about that.
11: I mean, it's this simple. I am sick and tired of conservative red states like Alabama. You know, we elect people or we have appointed people, and then they wimp out on us, right? Like, they don't follow through with the values of the people of the state. And on that state library board, 100%. When I had parents coming in and bringing this content, you know, sexually explicit content, very, you know, grooming, just a lot of stuff. I'm 39 years old, and I'm not old enough to read some of that stuff. And as we said, it's just such an easy concept. We said, no, we're going to protect our children in Alabama. We're actually going to put parents first. We're actually going to, you know, stand for the values that Alabama families believe in. And but yeah, you would have thought I was horrible. I mean, I got a credible death threat. I had, you know, what's called a Nazi book banner, all because we just said, look, if it's explicit, we're going to move it to the adult section.
1: I just always laugh when they say book banning, because if you try to have a book on Amazon or something about the transgender issue, they'll ban it there or something like that. So what separates you from your opponent?
11: Oh, You know, I try to be as positive as possible. I try not to talk about my opponent.
0: Don't do that.
11: I'll say one thing. My opponent does not mind talking about me. So we can go back a little bit. Look, I think there's two things that really separate us the most of anything. Because we're both Republicans, like, and I don't want to be disparaging, but records do matter. And when you look at this, I am the conservative outsider in this race. When you look at since the primary, where the money has come from both candidates, my money comes from conservatives, from business owners, from individuals. I've not got a single Montgomery PAC. Almost 70% of his money, we've raised about the same amount, almost 70% of his money has come from special interest in Montgomery PACs. And so there's a very clear difference in who the allegiance is going to be with. I'm going to fight for the people of Alabama. He's bought and paid for by Montgomery. The second thing, I think taxation is an important issue. You know, as state party chairman, I have been on the front lines as we fight to cut taxes, you know, lower the cost of living for the people of Alabama. When he was in the state legislature, he voted for 5 tax increases, the gas tax, property tax, sales tax. And I just have a different mindset. I want to see a smaller government. I want to drain the swamp, and I want to get back to conservatism that puts people first.
0: So you are running for lieutenant governor. You talked about the stuff that like you in favor of. Sorry, you just laid that out there. Will Ainsworth was pretty aggressive in his position and advocacy for bills. Is that what you view the role as, or what do you view the role of lieutenant governor as?
11: I mean, look, the great thing about the lieutenant governor's role is it's a bullet pulpit. So you can really take it where you want to. I think we talked a little bit about appointments. It's got over 400 appointments to over 160 different boards and agencies. If you want to really drain the swamp, you put conservatives in there who are constitutionalists who want to make a difference. It's also kind of a bridge between the executive branch and the legislative branch. And I think, so, you know, you need someone in there who's going to have that same focus Tommy Tuberville does. Because he's going to come back to Montgomery with a bold perspective. You know, it's going to be different than it has been in the past. He's going to break some eggs, and he's going to need a lieutenant governor who has his back. And I worked in his campaign, served on his transition team. Donald Trump endorsed us both on the same night. I'm going to back him up with what he wants to do in Montgomery. And I'm also going to fight for the conservative principles I believe in as chairman of the state Senate. You know, the lieutenant governor chairs the state Senate, and that's a policy role. And you can see my record as state party chairman. I'm going to fight for lower taxes. I'm going to fight for parental rights. I'm going to fight for school choice. I'm going to fight for these things that the Republican base believes in. And I'm not going to back down. I'm not going to surrender.
0: Last question here. As an Alabama Republican Party chair, when you were there, you saw a spike in voter turnout. Now you're seeing a significant drop, and Democrats are up. And obviously, Republicans are still far higher in this. What do you make of that? And what do you think that means in the outcome at the end of all this?
11: Yeah, well, look, I think don't count primary vote into general election.
0: Okay.
11: I do think that the Republican Party needs to get our act together. You know, we need to support the American First agenda. You know, our candidates, our elected officials need to actually follow through with our promises. Things like cutting taxes, things like less debt, protecting families, protecting our children. So I think what we need are Republicans who actually fight for the people. And that's why I'm running.
0: There we go. John Wall, thank you very much. Appreciate you being here. He is running for lieutenant governor, former chair of the Alabama Republican Party. Yaffe is leaving as well. I'll be back with the parting shot in just a second. Thank you for watching and listening to Alabama Politics This Week.
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0: Welcome back to Alabama Politics This Week. I am Dale Jackson. Thank you very much for being here. We're about to get into the parting shot, but before we do all that, let me remind you, head on over to yellowhammernews.com, sign up for my email blast, and every single morning you'll get an email from me telling you the seven things you should be talking about today, or you can just go to the website and read it as well. My videos, Yaffe stuff is there as well, but I can just tell you this, just scroll right past it. And you can find more of my stuff right there at yellowhammernews.com. Right now, though, let's go ahead and get to that parting shot. All right, folks, my parting shot this week is directed at all these governors who are doing Strong Family Month or Nuclear Family Month, and they're doing it during Pride Month, and they're pretending it's anything but trolling. Okay, it's trolling. That's what it is. You are doing it during this month in order to stick a thumb in the eye of a movement you think that has gone incredibly too far over the last couple of years. And you'll notice, much like the last couple of years, this has been a very muted celebration of Pride Month with exceptions here and there. And there's a reason for this. The American people have said enough of this stuff. If you want to do this, go ahead and do this, but stop sticking it directly in our face. And now you're seeing the reaction to that is, like I said, trolling on the other side. And if you'll also notice, people have stopped kind of freaking out about this. And it's because we've accomplished the task. If you want to go out and live one of these lifestyles, generally, people are going to leave you alone. There's no conversation about banning gay marriage or anything like that, with the exception of children, and we talked about books maybe a little earlier, in putting that stuff in front of kids. You don't really see much of this because the real accomplishment is that nobody should care. The only thing that's happening when people get mad is when you start shoving it in their face or their kid's face, and then you get pushback like Strong Family Month and stuff like that, which I'm perfectly fine with Governor Kay Ivey doing. But let's just acknowledge it's trolling. It's pretty good trolling. I hope she's aware she did it. All right, as for the rest of us, thank you very much for being here, and thank you very much for spending some time with us. We'll talk with you next week on Alabama Politics This Week.
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23: Thank you so much for having me.
22: Your book focuses on the contents of much of the processed food in America's supermarkets. And I think most people would think that the contents are what they are because they taste good, but you disagree.
23: Yeah, in some ways it was sort of obvious. I mean, I like to call these the foods we hate to love, and we've always known that eating too much of them can make us overweight or otherwise ill. But what we now know is that the largest of the food companies making these products have been acutely aware of the links between their products and obesity and diabetes and high blood pressure and on, even as they've continued adding heaps of salt, sugar, fat to their products.
22: Do you view the processed food industry as some sort of a bunch of conspiratorial companies that are messing with our nutrition?
23: Absolutely not. I do not see them as this evil empire that was sort of intent on making us obese or otherwise ill. And you also can't blame any individual one of their products for the obesity crisis, whether it's soda or one of my favorites, potato chips. The problem lies in their collective zeal to do what companies do, which is make more money by selling more product. And it also lies in their dependence on large amounts of salt, sugar, fat to make their products convenient, long-lasting on the shelf, low-priced, lower priced than fruits and vegetables, and utterly irresistibly tasty, which again, after all, they're trying to make products that will sell.
22: How much salt and sugar and fat does the average American eat each year now?
23: It's a lot more than we should be. As much as 22 teaspoons of salt a day, almost twice as much sodium as we should be getting. And the fat is measured a little trickier, but on an average, we should be getting only 7% of our calories with saturated fat, and we're on average up about 11 or as high as 12%. So way over the recommended limits for good health.
22: Is there any individual culprit for some of those statistics? For example, I don't know, breakfast cereal or something else?
23: Well, it turns out for fat and saturated fat, which is the fat that's linked to heart disease when you get too much of it, the number one source of that now is cheese, followed by red meat. I was really surprised by that. Our cheese consumption has tripled in this country in the last 30, 40 years. And one of the reasons is that the government has been working with the dairy industry to get us to eat more cheese, not just as a snack and as toasted cheese sandwiches, but as an additive in processed foods because it's so alluring. The industry calls it the mouthfeel of cheese that really jacks up the cravings for food that you can get.
22: Now, that takes me to my next question. One of the things you refer to in the book is something you call the weaponization of food. Tell us what you mean by that, because that's an interesting term.
23: I was really surprised by salt, especially. I used to think salt was a rock, dug out of the ground, chopped up, sprinkle it on food. But salt comes in 40 or more different shapes and sizes and additives, each of them kind of perfectly designed for a specific processed food. So all the way from very finely powdered salts that blend easily into canned soups, which can be so salty, to one of my favorites, a kosher-type salt that's in the shape of a pyramid, hollowed out on the inside, so it has maximum contact with the saliva and can provide more of what the industry calls the flavor burst. And I talk about weaponization more in terms of the companies using these ingredients and fighting each other for space on the grocery shelf. But they're also fighting for something they call stomach share, which is a larger part of our stomach vis-a-vis other products.
22: You mentioned soup. That's kind of an interesting topic because I can't really think of anything else on the shelf that seems to have as high of a sodium content as soup.
23: I was really stunned in my research that when I get to the salt section, how dependent, more dependent the industry is on salt than we are as consumers. Campbell Soup is a lovely company in many, many ways, and they've been trying for years to get the salt content down from their soups. And in some cases, they've managed to have some success. In other cases, not. One recent attempt, they brought salt down in a small line of healthier-for-you soups, and Wall Street, which is a big factor in that, basically just hiccuped, and they put the salt back in for fear of turning Wall Street off. You have to remember, these companies are as beholden to their shareholders as they are to consumers.
22: So Wall Street thought that the lower sodium soup was not going to sell.
23: Not going to sell as well, yes, and urged the company to put it back in.
22: Can you talk for just a moment about how we should be reading the nutrition labels on foods? Because it is certainly confusing.
23: It is, and a lot of people now know to look for the fine print, and they'll tell you how much calories, how much salt, sugar, and fat is in there. One of the tricky things is that they will often list those items per serving. And so Kraft actually became the first company to decide that this was not being completely honest with consumers. They began, especially for packages of snacks with two or three or more servings, when data shows that many of us will eat the whole bag, and yet the listings are per serving a much lower figure. Kraft began putting the amount of calories for the entire bag on the label, which I thought was really great. But I like to start looking at the front of the label when I go in the store, because that's kind of where the touting is. That's where you see a yogurt saying on the front, it's low fat, when in fact the fine print will show and reveal that it has as much sugar as ice cream in it.
22: Our guest on InfoTrack is Michael Moss. He's a reporter for the New York Times and has written a book called Salt, Sugar, Fat, How the Food Giants Hooked Us. Michael, you write about how a company goes about introducing a new product. Could you just give us a quick summary of how that works? Because it probably doesn't work the way most people think.
23: No, I mean, a lot of research and science and high math goes into it. I spent time with a legend in the industry named Howard Moskowitz, who was trained in high math and then in experimental psychology at Harvard. And he walked me through his recent creation of a new soda for Dr. Pepper. And to arrive at a product that was guaranteed to be a hit for the company, he started with 61 different formulations of sweetness, each one slightly different than the other, subjected those to 3,000 consumer taste tests around the country, took the data, threw it in his computer, and came up with the optimum amount of sweetness that would send us over the moon. The term that he helped coin for this many years ago internally in the industry is called the bliss point.
22: Michael, just as a closing thought, could you just give us two or three tips for people who are walking into a supermarket,
23: yep,
22: what they should be aware of?
23: You bet. Industry is doing everything they can to get you to make a spontaneous decision, so make a list and stick to it. Work the outer aisles. That's where the fresh fruits and vegetables are. Everyone says we should be eating more of those. And when you get to the center part of the store, beware of the aisle at eye level. They've done studies that show that's where our eyes go. So the products most loaded in salt, sugar, fat are there. So you need to look high, look low for the healthier products.
22: Michael Moss, the author of the book Salt, Sugar, Fat, How the Food Giants Hooked Us. Michael, do you have a website?
23: I do. It's Michael Moss Books, InfoTrack.com.
22: Well, thank you very much for spending some time with us.
23: Thank you.
22: And for InfoTrack, I'm Roy Mackey.
14: 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That story, straight ahead.
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1: Americans are hooked on social media. People of all ages are connecting to share what's happening and to stay in touch. But what about using social media to find a job? Our next guest says you need to do it right, and she has some tips for job hunters. Let's welcome Deborah Donston Miller to InfoTrack. How are you?
2: I'm doing well, thank you.
1: Before we get into your tips, in terms of social media, what websites, what services are we really talking about here? Facebook is a major player, right?
2: Yes, absolutely. Facebook is a major player. It certainly has a huge user base. But many people, when they're searching for jobs, will focus on sites like LinkedIn, which are more professionally oriented. And they're really built for connecting with people for things like job searches.
1: How about Twitter? Is that used in this area at all?
2: Yes, mainly because you're making connections, you're putting the word out that you're actually looking for a job, and Twitter is a good place to sort of broadcast those kinds of things.
1: Well, let's get into some of the things that people should do and really try to work on if they're looking for a job using social media. What would be the first thing you'd suggest?
2: Well, I think the first thing I would suggest is that people are open to using social media. And I say that because I write about social media all the time, and I'll often hear from people that they don't use social media, they don't go on Facebook, they don't go on Twitter because they feel that it's a waste of time or that they just don't have anything to say. But what I would argue is that social media is really becoming like an online resume, and to not use it is really putting yourself at a disadvantage. So I would say that's the first thing, is that you really need to be open to using it, even if you prefer not to use it on a day-to-day basis.
1: People can pretty much lock down their social media these days, though. Is that something you suggest if you're in the job market? For example, in Facebook, you can have all sorts of privacy settings, and you can set those quite high, I believe.
2: Yes, you can. The nice thing about pretty much all social media platforms these days is that you can decide what people can and cannot see. So I think really it's a matter of deciding on what platform you want people to get information about you on a professional basis. So you may decide to open up Facebook or your Facebook profile to a certain extent so that people can see information about you. But really, I think it's more about targeting platforms like LinkedIn, which are really made for searching for jobs and networking with colleagues in your industry. So that's really the place that you want to make sure that your information is updated and that it's really complete, so that if anyone is looking for someone who has the qualities that you have or the skills that you have, they'll be able to find you. And if you're looking for a job, you'll be able to reach out to others and point them to your presence.
1: How do you sell yourself on social media without being blatant about it?
2: That is a difficult balance sometimes. You want to make sure that you're not coming across as arrogant or that you're just telling people about every single thing that you do every day. You have to be judicious in your content. But if you have, say, written a paper or a report that really shows that you're insightful about a certain topic or that you're a real thought leader in your industry, you should definitely put it out there. What will happen is that people will come to perceive you as a thought leader. And when people are looking at your profile, when you've applied for a job, they'll see that content and they'll see what you've done. And that's really important.
1: A good idea, I guess, might be to create a video or a PowerPoint or some type of a little presentation and post it in your area of expertise, because that is going to look very good for you, right?
2: Yeah, content is huge these days. Even aside from the job search, everyone's hungry for content that will help them do their jobs better or make their lives easier. And it's something that you can really use to help you strike that balance between being arrogant and really selling yourself or branding yourself in a good way. So if you could update your presence, you know, say every day or every other day, or, you know, come up with something that's a little more comprehensive, like a report or a video, then absolutely that really says a lot about your expertise and your abilities.
1: In terms of what might already be out there on the internet, photographs of you or jokes or things that might not be appropriate for a company to see. What do you suggest about that? Is there a way to get rid of that stuff?
2: Yes. To a certain extent, there is a way that you can get rid of that stuff. So one of the things that I recommend is that people basically scrub their data clean. And by that, I mean, look at all of the social networks where you have presence. So look at your Facebook presence, your Twitter presence, your LinkedIn presence, and see what you've posted. And think about it in terms of a prospective employer looking at your profile. Do you want that person to see pictures of you at, you know, some big keg party in college? Probably not. So you want to make sure that those things either aren't available at all or that they're behind the privacy settings that we talked about earlier. It's really important that you put across a professional presence, and that can be difficult too when people are friends with so many different kinds of people on Facebook. Typically, people will be connected with friends, with family members, with colleagues. So what you say to a friend, of course, will be different than what you say to a colleague. So it's important to sort of keep things neutral at the very least, especially when you're on the job search. You just want to make sure that if anyone looks at your profile, they won't be surprised or offended by anything they see. And I sort of go back to that old email maxim, don't put anything out on email that you wouldn't want your mother or your boss to see. And I think that that's the kind of philosophy people should have with social networks, that you just want to make sure that you won't be embarrassed by anything that's up there, or that anything that's up there won't get in the way of you making progress in, for example, a job search.
1: In terms of an employer looking at an employee in this day and age, I would think one of the first things they might do is just put their name into a search engine, such as Google, to see what comes up. Is there anything that someone can do to make those results better with a search engine?
2: Yes, there is. In all of the content that we talked about, or even in the updates that you make to your social media presence, think about keywords that are important in your industry. Say, for example, you're in healthcare. You might use HIPAA or something like that in your profile. And that will help make your profile more relevant to the people who are looking for candidates for a certain position.
1: We're talking with Deborah Donston Miller, and we're talking about social strategies for job hunters. Deb, what if someone listening is an older person and they're not comfortable with social media, or they've never used it? What would you suggest? They should just jump in?
2: I would suggest that first they do some reading about it. If you don't know anything about social media, one of the first things that you want to get educated about is privacy and security. You want to make sure that you know what kinds of controls you should put in place to keep your information safe and to make sure that you're not the target of any kind of phishing scam or anything like that. And there are lots of great tutorials out there and lots of great guides to the use of social media. I would highly recommend that people just do a little bit of reading, but then, yeah, jump in, and you'll be surprised how quickly you develop contacts and you start making connections with people that you never would have dreamed of.
1: Well, that's all good advice for Americans who are hooked on social media and those who haven't even tried it yet. If you're looking for a job, it's definitely something to get into and use social media to help you find that job. Deborah Donston Miller of Information Week, we want to thank you for joining us. Learn more at informationweek.com. Thanks so much.
2: Thank you. It was a pleasure.
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1: Pretty much every consumer expert advises people to avoid payday loans. At least 15 states have banned them entirely. But how do these loans affect our nation's economy? With a look, once again, here's InfoTrack's Roy Mackey. Roy?
7: Thanks, Chris. Our guest is Tim Lorenz, Program Manager of the Insight Center for Community Economic Development, based in Oakland, California, which focuses on policies to improve economic conditions in lower-income communities. Tim, you recently conducted a study of payday loans and their net impact on the U.S. economy. To just kind of set the stage, maybe you can give us a quick general explanation of payday loans and just how they work.
8: It's basically a short-term loan tied to the borrower's next paycheck. About two-thirds of the states, I believe it's 32, allow payday lending. So in those states, it varies. It's typical, it might be $300 or $400 is the typical amount. And then they have interest rates, which they sometimes call a fee. Usually it's paid up front. Here in California, just to give an example, you can borrow $255, and then the fee is $45 over a two-week period. That comes out to an interest rate of almost 500%.
7: Wow.
8: So that's the basic idea of a payday loan.
7: And how popular are these loans, Tim?
8: There's different studies that have come out, but about 10% of the U.S. population has been a customer, or in any given year, is a customer of a payday lending establishment. We think that they have actually peaked somewhat and that it's actually going down in terms of the total amount. Most of that is due to regulation, although some of it may be less demand.
7: Your study took a look at the net impact of payday lending in terms of value added to the national economy and jobs. Tell us what you found.
8: We were looking at both sides of the equation. So in other words, we're looking at what is added to the economy by the payday lending industry, and on the other hand, what is taken out of the economy when households pay the money for the high rate of the fee, and what those households no longer can do because they don't have that money. So we use a program that analyzes these different scenarios and crunches numbers for us, and then it comes out with what the two different scenarios are. So the side of the payday industry that for each dollar of interest that a household will pay or a borrower will pay, for each dollar, $1.70 circulates in the economy, including the original dollar. So a total of $1.70 that's in the economy, and employees getting paid through taxes paid through the spending that the payday lending establishment does and so on. And then on the other hand, for that same dollar, when what the household economy no longer can do, that dollar actually then multiplies through, and it's a loss of $1.94. And that's because more of that dollar circulates in the economy.

0: the household. And so the net impact is a loss for each dollar of interest of 24 cents, so almost a quarter of the interest that the borrower pays is lost to the economy with each payday loan.
1: Just so we can try to understand this and be sure I understand it, let's say it costs $5 more to fill up our gas tanks this week. How does that $5 that went poof any different than the $5 someone spends at a payday loan place in terms of national economic impact?
0: That $5, whether the household is paying extra gas or $5 paying interest on a payday loan, it's the same loss to the economy.
1: Tim, what do you recommend for consumers in lieu of using a payday loan service?
0: The most traditional, I think what people did before payday loans was borrowing from friends or family. Credit cards, even though there's some danger with having too much credit card debt and the fees associated with that, it's still a better product for the consumer than what a payday loan is. And then there's an increasing number of credit unions that are developing short-term loan products. And so I would say if either of those first two options are not so good for a person, to check in with their local credit union to see if they have any type of a short-term loan product.
1: Tim Lorenz, Program Manager for the Insight Center for Community Economic Development. Tim, is there a website where folks can learn more?
0: Our report is up on our website, insightcced.org.
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7: 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And I'm so excited to be here with you both, Chris and Graham.
5: Luann, we are just jumping for joy right now. We are so excited to be here with you today.
7: I know you're not jumping. I don't hear anything.
5: Are you saying I don't have good jumping ability?
7: I don't hear anything, so I think you're teasing me.
5: That's how I jump. I played basketball. I never left the ground when I jumped.
7: Oh, you don't have any ups, huh? No ups.
5: No, or hops, as the young kids call it.
7: Oh,
5: no.
7: Hops. Okay.
8: Is that not what they used to call it? Is that a...
5: Ups
7: they
5: and
7: used
5: hops.
7: To say ups, but
5: yeah.
8: It was ups.
5: It was ups and hops.
8: Now you sound like a baby, kind of.
5: Well, that fits too.
7: Oh my gosh.
8: Yeah.
7: Well, anyway, I'm glad you're excited. Okay. I'm glad you're excited to get started.
5: We are. We love our intro when you say amazing advisors.
7: I know, but it's.
5: I love it.
7: I'm sincere, you know.
5: I get so pumped up when I listen. It's like Michael Jordan when he came out to. The Alan Parsons Project, Sirius, that song. That's how I get. We just need that music playing.
7: We do, don't we?
5: And I would just be like, I would be nonstop.
8: Be ready to do some uppies.
5: Yeah.
7: Some ups. Yeah. Ups. Okay. Today we're going to talk about some tough financial truths for retirement. And, you know, we don't want to scare you. That's not our goal here. Our goal is to help prepare you, to help educate you, which is, you know, that's what the show is all about. So let's start with Social Security, guys. We've talked about this a lot on our show over the years. According to reports, these benefits have lost about 20% of their buying power since the year

0: 10, and even with cost of living adjustments. Okay. So why is this such a serious problem for retirees, Chris?
1: Well, number one, I think this is just gives validation to why a retiree should invest their money. And again, we're not, when I say that, I'm not saying, oh, you should be invested all stock or anything like that. But I am saying that part of your plan should be to have your investment structured in a fashion to outpace inflation, because the retiree is, they're faced with, I think, a harder road because of how CPI is actually calculated. And the healthcare portion of that CPI calculation is not what's actually happening in reality. So healthcare is going to be one of the most expensive things that a retiree is going to deal with, but the CPI portion of it doesn't cover nearly as much as it should. So they end up falling a little bit short, and over time, they end up falling a little further and further behind, as you kind of noted there.
0: Now, the trust funds, we know, are running short. And if our lawmakers don't do anything to those benefits, they could face an automatic 19% cut by 2034. So, Graham, let's talk about that. How should retirees react?
2: Well, I would not get into a panic about that, to be honest. And if something like that was going to happen, first off, I mean, you never say never, but I don't think there's any universe where overnight, with very little warning, benefits automatically just get cut by almost 20%. At this point, with how the U.S. is, our population pyramid, like many other countries in the world, is skewing on the older side of things. So we have a lot more retired folks, a lot more elderly folks who are reliant on Social Security. We also have a lot of folks that are disabled and reliant on Social Security, or are, you know, widows or widowers with young kids who are not retirement age, but also reliant on Social Security. So I believe, I haven't looked at the statistics recently, but it's about 25% of the U.S. population, right? 20 to 25?
1: It's actually 20. It's 20. You're close. Okay. Yeah, that's a lot. Yeah. One in five people.
2: That's a lot. Yeah. One in five people in the U.S.
1: 87% of individuals 65 and older are collecting Social Security.
0: Wow.
2: Yeah, and that's a ton of people, yeah. Just mm-hmm. that demographic alone.
0: Especially, there's a lot of us.
2: You know, they call them baby boomers for a reason. There's a lot of babies that are now
1: booming.
2: Yeah, booming, I guess, in retirement. So there's a lot of different things they can do to fix this. I think all of them are going to be a little unpopular, because when you're trying to fix a budget, right, there's two things you can do. You can increase income and you can cut expenses. And it works basically the same way with the government. So they're going to have two choices. Do we cut benefits or do we increase taxes? And I would be willing to bet almost anything that the answer to that is going to be, at least for the people who are currently within 10 years or 15 years of retirement, increase taxes rather than cutting benefits on those people. Especially if you're already collecting Social Security, generally, when the government makes a change to a program like this, they grandfather in the people who were in the old system. Federal employees know all about that with their own working career. But even outside of that, the government does tend to do that. So there's a few things they could do. One, and I think this is probably going to happen, in the next couple of years. If not, they'll wait till the last second. But the wage-based earnings cap is probably going to get massively increased or be removed altogether. Mm-hmm. Essentially what that is, if you're unfamiliar, is if you make above a certain amount, and that number is at around like 185 this year.
1: It's just over 180.
2: Yeah. Okay. Yep. It's just over 180 this year. So if you make 180,000, we'll just round. Actually, let's say you make 200,000. For the first 180, you pay in FICA, Social Security, and Medicare. And then for that last 20,000, you're only paying in Medicare. You don't pay into Social Security anymore. I really think, and so do a lot of other people, that that cap will probably come off completely or be increased by a very large margin, so that mm-hmm. higher income earners end up paying in a lot more into Social Security than they are currently. And that alone would extend the life of the Social Security quote unquote trust funds for quite a while. And then I also think you're going to see some FICA tax increases. Mm-hmm. It hasn't been increased since the 90s. Mm-hmm. Prior to that, it used to increase fairly regularly.
1: Oh, yeah, on a regular basis. Yeah
2: every, sure. Couple years, really, maybe 3 to 5 years for a long time. And then it it's kind of been frozen. So I don't think any administration, congressional body, political party, whatever, wants to be the ones to have to raise taxes, because that's probably what it's going to take. But at some point, I think the can will stop getting kicked down the road and something will be done about it. So I just, if you were going to ask me if I think Social Security is going to be there when I go to retire, I actually think yes. I know that might be unpopular, but I actually think it will be there, you know, in 30 plus years when I'm collecting Social Security. But I would be less confident to say that than I would be for someone who's 5 to 10 years out or, okay, you know, currently collecting. I think for those individuals, you should have it built into your plan and not be expecting that it will go away.
1: Yeah, I agree. We have a demographic problem is really what the problem is here. So the last baby boomer, assuming age 65, will kind of reach 65 in 2029. So that just means that we have less workers paying into the system. So the age and the age demographic is not helping the system at all. In 1960, there were 5 to 1 workers for every one. So there were 5 to 1 workers for every one beneficiary. And today it's roughly 2.8 to one. So 5.1 to every one beneficiary. And today it's 2.8 to one.
0: Wow.
1: And they expect it to drop to 2 to 1 in the coming years. So we have less money going into the system. So that's part of the reason the system is also going belly up. And I know there's like argument reasons, political reasons, you know, people will say, oh, they stole from the trust funds or they took from the trust. I'm not even going to go down that rabbit hole right now. Just look at the math in general. There's just not enough money coming into Social Security, because what a lot of people may or may not realize, it's kind of a pay-as-you-go system. And if we don't have enough workers getting that 6.2% out of their paycheck going into the Social Security trust funds, then we don't have enough money to fund the system. And to Graham's point, I think I'm with him. We've talked about it for years now, that I believe that the wage-based cap, which I did look that up because I couldn't recite it right there on the air when you called me, it's 184.5.
2: 184, okay. Thought yeah. It was right around that 185.
1: Yeah, so low 180s. Yeah, 184.5. You're closer than I was. So, by raising that just means the higher income earners pay into it a lot longer. So if you're making $250,000 a year today, you notice that when you crest over that wage base cap, your paycheck goes up by 6.2% because you're no longer putting that in there because you've hit the cap. So I'm with Graham on that for sure. I think that's got to go up. And what that'll do is that'll just have the higher income earners pay into the system longer. I mean, Medicare already assesses an additional 0.9% tax for high income earners. It, not only do you pay into it no matter how much money you make, they also assess another 0.9 on top of the 1.45 that we're all paying into the system. So I'm with Graham on that. I think some tax changes and the way that Social Security kind of looks, is there's probably some changes on the horizon. I'm also in agreement that, as he said, there's kind of a grandfathering period to some degree where when they make a change, they usually kind of grandfather some, you know, certain years or certain ages in there. And I think those that are probably about, I don't know, 5 to 6 years out, you're probably going to fall in the grandfather. I'm probably just below that, I would think, at 53. I think I'm just below that. But maybe I'm not. Who knows? But there'll definitely be some changes, and I'll just kind of wrap it up. It's like the, you know, we talked about it before, the party that's in office during the final hour is going to pass a bill and they're going to raise their hand and say they save Social Security. And that's just the furthest thing from the truth. It's just, you had no choice. You waited till the last minute. But that's how Congress does. I mean, just think about the debt ceiling. How many times have you heard about the debt ceiling in the past 15 years?
0: Yep.
1: It's like an every year occurrence. Mm-hmm. Oh, we're about to reach the debt ceiling. We're about to, and they pass a bill and they pass a bill. With so many people on Social Security, I just can't see them making a cut. And like 40%, I think is a number out there, 40% of those that are on Social Security rely on it as a main source of income. So you're talking about cutting people, 40% of people who rely on it as a main source of income. And you're talking about making a 20% cut. I don't see that happening.
2: Yeah. So, I mean, I think the moral of the story would be that I think if you are planning for retirement, you should be planning for Social Security to be there if you're within a reasonable period. I do understand that if you're maybe like 37 or 45, you may be a little skeptical. But at the same time, you know, Chris, to your point, our government is the absolute kings and queens of kicking cans down the road.
1: Oh, and, man. They're great soccer players.
2: Yeah, exactly. So, though, I mean, and at the end of the day, you know, everybody, I think the thing, the change that everybody always worries about a little more is like means testing. That may come at some point too.
1: Yeah.
2: But again, I think it would start very, very high. And I don't even know how exactly they would calculate who to do that to. It seems like it would be a little bit more complicated to try and means test based on investable assets or total net worth, or I don't know. That just seems a little trickier to me.
1: They do it with Irma.
2: They do it with Irma, but that's based on income, you know.
1: It is. But if you think about like Irma too, Graham, Irma comes out of your Social Security.
2: Yeah.
1: So it's almost like a Social Security penalty in a way, because that's the way you feel it, right?
2: It's an extra tax on your – that's what I usually tell people. It's kind of just an extra tax on your Social Security. It's not fun to pay, but
1: – yeah. And speaking of that, like think about – I think we talked about this a couple of weeks ago. When I teach live events, I have like a little spider web that I show in my little presentation that I hand sketch. It looks pretty decent, actually. I didn't know I could draw a spider web so decently. But anyway, inside the marginal rates, you know, the 10, 12, 22, 24, 32, 35, 37, inside of all of those, you have the NIT brackets, the net investment income tax, so the NIT brackets, and you have the IRMA levels. You have five different IRMA levels. You have the additional 0.9 of Medicare tax that's buried in there. You have the capital gains from 0, 15, and 20%. So you have these thresholds within the tax bracket where they haven't really raised the marginal rate over like the last 40-ish years. We've been below a top marginal rate of, say, 40% for quite a long time. But if you factor in all those internal spider web pieces that I talk about, it's kind of like you're definitely paying higher than that. Then if you're in the 24% bracket, well, you could be into two or three IRMA levels at that point. So you're not really paying more than a 24% marginal rate, but you're getting less than Social Security because your IRMA premium's so much higher. So here's the key. I mean, at the end of the day, number one, I don't think you should panic. I don't think anybody should panic. I think if you have a plan in place, then that helps you not panic. And this is where I think people should develop strong retirement plans that are stress tested and stress tested for inflation, stress tested for, you know, market crashes and things like that. And make sure that you have income sources that you can control to kind of help reduce the shortfall that you may or may not have. And I always believe in building a financial plan. And Graham, I know you're the same way. Just building a plan with some margin in it. Because I don't think you want to make radical changes in retirement, but you will have to make some marginal changes. So build your plan with a little bit of margin to really just kind of help you feel a little bit better about the decisions that you're going to be make regarding income as you continue to move forward.
2: Yeah, I think that like with anything, I was having a conversation with a client not too long ago and they were, you know, talking about, should my wife delay her Social Security another few months till she hits another year till she hits full retirement age, or should she just take it now? And, you know, based on the situation, it was a difference of about, it was a small benefit, so a difference of like $30 a month.
0: Oh, okay.
2: And, you know, a lot of times for things like that, it's, hey, if $30 a month is going to make a massive difference to your lifestyle, you probably shouldn't be retiring in the first place anyways. Mm-hmm. So I totally agree with you, Chris. You don't want to be on super thin margins. You want to know that, okay, my Social Security doesn't keep up with inflation. Heck, even if there were some slight changes to the system, you know, do I have reliable enough income sources? Do I have enough saved? Am I going to be able to fund all the things I want to do? So 100% agree there.
0: If anything that we're talking about today makes you think, I'd kind of like to talk to these guys, you know, in person or over Zoom, we have a way for you to do that. And that's to get on their calendar for a complimentary discovery session. And let me give you that number, 256-937-2010. You can also text the word visit if you prefer texting. It's that simple, too, to get on their calendar. The other thing, check us out at wgfinancialgroup.com. And we thank you so much for spending part of your day with us today this weekend. This is The Right Retirement Show. I'm Lou Ann Fulmer here with Chris Wallace and Graham Bauer. So we've been getting into some tough financial truths about retirement. The next hard truth is healthcare. And, you know, we've always talked about this, that retirees may need hundreds of thousands of dollars for out-of-pocket healthcare costs over the course of their retirement. How should people prepare for that reality, Chris?
1: Well, obviously, my default answer is you need a plan, right? I mean, that's the easy answer. Let's start just with the sheer cost of things. And what's kind of funny to me is I've seen charts online where the federal government says that healthcare has been trending down over the past like 5 years or so. But then that's not the case if you ask a federal employee. So if you ask a federal employee, what did their percentage of premium increase by last year? It was 11.2%. And that doesn't sound like it's trending down. Mm-hmm. And I think that, and I'll stay on the federal minute for I'll stay on the federal employees for a second. As they go into retirement, they're going to have a pension. Most will have, you know, obviously that first pension. And then they're also going to carry FEHB with them into retirement. Well, pretty soon, by the time you're 15 or so years into retirement, that FEHB cost, that health insurance cost, is going to be eating up a lot of the pension that you're currently getting. So the bottom line here is, whether you're a federal employee or not, you need to build a retirement plan that takes into account your healthcare cost and what it's inflating at. Because I've seen retirement plans before where they did not inflate healthcare at, we do it double what current cost of living adjustments are. So we have healthcare inflating more than double the normal cost of living. And I've seen retirement plans where they're only factoring in 2.5-3% on healthcare. And that's just going to be, in my opinion, it's going to be woefully low. And I think that retirees should build their plan, inflate their healthcare needs, because by the time you get into your 80s, healthcare is going to be a very expensive endeavor for most retirees. The federal government employee has the option to where they can actually suspend their healthcare. They don't have to drop it. We always tell them, federal employees, never drop your healthcare, but you have the ability to suspend it. And you can do some shopping around, and we've talked about this on a couple of our federal minutes in the past. But healthcare, I think you need to plan for it. Just looking at the numbers in general, if a retiree were to retire today, this is a non-federal, this is a private sector employee, you're looking at somewhere around probably $202.90 if you're under the Medicare IRMA. So you've got, what is that, $202.90 times two, that's going to be your Part B cost. So we're looking at 405, almost 406 just in Part B. And if I add an additional $200 for a married couple, so let's say 100 per person to buy a Medicare supplement. So you've got $100 per person there. Now we're up to 605. And if we just throw in an extra $40 for the Part D prescription plan, just the plan itself, now we're up to like 645 a month in terms of healthcare. Now, this is before you start paying for prescription drugs. So I think understanding that cost is important. Now, some of you listening might say, well, that's cheaper than I thought. And I would say, yeah, it probably is a little cheaper than you thought. And actually, the coverage of what I just rattled off there, if we're talking about Medicare, a supplement, and a Part D, that's some pretty good coverage. But the problem is it just continues to go up through your retirement, and you're on a fixed income, and you're receiving Social Security that doesn't have a large percentage of the COLA taken, doesn't have a large healthcare percentage when it comes to calculating the COLA for Social Security. So you end up falling behind. So you got to plan for this. You know, I always tell my clients that I think the healthcare decision at 65 is just as important as your decision on what to do with your retirement assets, how you're going to generate income, you know, how you're going to pull things out tax efficiently. I think that healthcare decision is right up there with all of that, because believe it or not, if the healthcare cost is a lot higher, you're having to pull more money. And if you pull more money, you're likely to pay more taxes. So again, just building that into your retirement plan, I think is just huge. And I don't think it can be overlooked. And honestly, I don't think it can be talked about enough as a retiree. I think that's something you have to look at quite a bit when you're retired, is it, you know, having the ability to change plans and review that. I think you should review your home and auto insurance and change that, because you only have so many ways to reduce your expenses in retirement. And while healthcare is going to go up, and it will drastically, you can control it a little bit if you remain healthy and you're able to switch plans.
2: Well, and the kicker with healthcare, and I think you kind of mentioned this briefly, is that for a lot of people, the two times it's going to be most expensive is right at the beginning of retirement and kind of right at the end of retirement. If you're retiring before 65 and you're not a federal or a state employee, or you don't work for, you know, there's some private companies that let you stay on the plan, but that's pretty rare. Most people are going to go have to get their own health insurance plan for a couple of years. Like, let's say you retire at 62, for example.
1: The bridge, as we call it.
2: The bridge. I mean, 62 to 65, that's not a huge amount of time, but that is 3 years. And, you know, in Alabama, I believe the limit for ACA subsidies is around $82,000 a year.
1: Yeah, it's low 80s.
2: It's in the low 80s. I don't know the exact number, but if you're getting over that modified adjusted gross income, you're going to be very shocked at how high your health insurance premiums are for a plan with very, very high deductibles. It used to be, you know, back in the good old days, 3 years ago, not really the good old days, but just a couple of years ago, we would tell a lot of people if they're retiring at 62, 61, whatever, hey, maybe you don't have to worry quite so much about healthcare because you can probably go on the exchange and pick up some pretty cheap insurance for 3 years.
1: Right.
2: With the changes that have come on the ACA, a lot of those subsidies that were kind of those COVID era subsidies have gone away, and it's gotten much, much, much more expensive. So what I'm seeing these days for someone living on a not extravagant retirement income, but is over that, you know, whatever it is,
1: $86,560.
2: For somebody over that, they're looking at a lot of times $1,000 to $3,000 a month for a health insurance plan, depending on what kind of plan they have. Mm-hmm. And the trouble with that is you're paying those increased healthcare costs at the time where you also have kind of the greatest sequence risk of withdrawing more out of your portfolio. So you're probably going to have to take even more early on to cover those healthcare costs that you're not going to have forever, but at the most, you know, quote unquote, for lack of a better term, risky time of retirement, you're going to have to spend more than, you know, in that midway through once you're on Medicare. So it is something to be aware of, because if you're planning for, you know, right now my expenses are $4,000 a month. Okay, that's awesome. If you're retiring at 58 or 61, can your plan sustain if for the first 3 to 5 to 7 years you have to spend an extra $2,000 a month on your health insurance? Because that brings you from $5,000 to $7,000 a month. That's a big jump. It's not forever, but it is a big jump. So I do think it's something you really have to look at and compare costs. I mean, people do different things. We have clients that go on, you know, those kind of health sharing type of plan sometimes too. And there's risk in that, but they want to save the money on the premium. So it's not like you have no other options, but that is kind of a key gap to fill early on.
1: Mm-hmm. You talked about the ACA cliff. The subsidy cliff is kind of what you're referring to there.
2: Yeah.
1: Like I said, it's 86,560, but there's also a cliff on the bottom side. And for like a married couple of two is 21,640. So you have to make in between that subsidy area.
2: So funny, right? You can be too poor.
1: You can be too poor. That's exactly right. You can be too poor.
2: For ACA.
1: And so with ACA, you have to, we have somebody that we work with at the office, and he's spent some time with us. So we kind of know when somebody should look at it, when they shouldn't. And then we kind of refer out for something like that. But it's really funny the way you said it, Graham. You can be too poor for subsidies, and you can have literally $10 million saved and operate underneath the modified adjusted gross income of 86,560 and pick up subsidies on healthcare. Please make that make sense to me, because it just really doesn't make sense at all.
2: Yeah, it's very strange, but again, what are you going to do about it other than
1: abide by the rules?
2: Yeah,
1: right?
2: Exactly.
1: I mean, we could vote and do all those things, but you know, it's I can tell you the other thing you can do about it. You can build a retirement plan. That's shameless plug right there.
0: That's the whole point.
1: Absolutely. So we are getting ready to wind up segment one of the radio show. So I always like to say, if you're catching this show portion of the show on the way to church or the way to Home Depot or breakfast or wherever you're going on a Sunday morning, you can hop out to Apple Podcast or Spotify, those platforms, and you can catch the whole show in its entirety. We actually have a lot of people that go out to Apple and Spotify. And actually, we've got a few that now go to YouTube as well. So you can hit all three of those platforms and catch our radio show and get the full show, because we're going to talk about some other retirement risk as we continue to move forward with today's show. If you'd like to set up a discovery session, you can do so by calling 256-937-2010. 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
0: And we just want to say thank you for spending part of your weekend with us. I'm Lou Ann Fulmer. 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And if you are just tuning in, we are talking with Chris and Graham about some of the hard financial truths that retirees need to face while they still have time to plan for them. And so, Chris, here's another one, the old 4% rule. I think it's officially outdated. New research suggests 3.7% is the starting withdrawal rate that might be safer for new retirees instead of that 4%. What's your reaction to that?
1: You know, I think you got to be careful with the 4% rule. Because what happens is it floats around. And if you follow Morningstar, which I find to be a very credible third-party resource, that number moves quite a bit. This 3.7 number, I think, was last year. This year, they're saying 3.9. But I can remember a time back in 2013, because I've been in the industry quite a while now, that it was below 3%, probably somewhere around 2.8, 2.9 is what Morningstar said back then. And the reason for that, it has to do with yields. So the stock market has done well in recent history. It's done probably too well in recent history. It kind of sets us up for some overconfidence, in my opinion. But I'll save that for another conversation. But these, you know, the yields off bonds have gone up quite a bit because interest rates have come off zero, and that's really what's changed the Morningstar projections. And through the last 3 to 4 years, it's been significantly higher than what it has been in years past, like I was talking about 2013. But the thing with the 4% rule is it requires you to be dynamic. So let's just talk about that for a few minutes. So let's just say we've got $1 million and Graham and his wife are going to retire. Emma and they've got $1 million and they're going to retire and they're just going to pull 4%. So in $1 million, you know, the 4% rule, you can pull $40,000 a year. But let's just say that they were risky with their investments because they didn't do proper planning. They didn't take an assessment of how they were going to pull income, basically no plan at all. Cause you know, Graham's, he's a CFP, but he didn't build his own retirement plan. Right. And that portfolio now drops 50%. So Graham's payment is going to stay the same, but his balance, because it's down 50%, is actually going to increase his withdrawal rate in terms of percentage. So what started as a 4% withdrawal rate, if his portfolio is now down to half, it's 500,000 in this case, then now his withdrawal rate is going to be right around 8%. And when you have this scenario happen in retirement, this is where you start to introduce sequence of return. And we've talked about that a number of times on the show. And this is why we think as you're building out your retirement plan, that if you're planning on using what we call rules of thumb, you better make sure that you have a plan in place to kind of validate that that math is actually going to work. You need to take a look at what if we have a lengthy decade like we did from 99 to 2009. Where the market is basically flat and maybe slightly negative, how your withdrawal rate is going to impact the longevity of your portfolio. And if you think about that, if you think about the decade that we had from like 99 to 2009, that's basically, in some cases, that's half of someone's retirement. If a retirement is 20 years, if it's like a normal retirement, that's like 30 years, that's one third of someone's retirement. And I think when you're considering using this 4% rule that we're talking about, that you need to validate some other things just to make sure that it's actually going to work. We don't like it. I know, Graham, you and I don't like it as a way to plan. In other words, somebody doesn't walk in my office and I do the math and go, okay, you're at 4%. You're good. Talk to you later. Because I think it's a general rule of thumb. I know for me, if someone's coming in and they're, you know, maybe they're at like 5.5 or 6% withdrawal rate. That's too much. Now you can do that for a short period of time. You can't do that for 30 years. You'll likely run out of money according to the way the studies are done. So again, when you're thinking about this 4% rule, just verify that some other things in the plan are strong, and you're going to need to monitor this on an ongoing basis to make sure you're not getting into any trouble.
2: And I think the other thing just to mention there is, even if, so in that scenario, you're drawing 4% off $1 million, see a 50% drop in the market, or, you know, slightly lesser drop, 30%, whatever. And you're now drawing 8% off of it. You know, depending on returns from that point forward, you may not run out of money in your plan, but you're not going to see a lot of long-term return at that point. And I think that can psychologically be a little bit hard for people as well. Mm-hmm. I mean, we've had I've had a few clients in the last year or two who, you know, have come and said, hey, you know, the market's up like crazy. My balance still kind of seems like it's similar to where it was. And the first thing we just look at is, okay, well, what are we taking out? Because if you were leaving it alone and this was still a problem, then we got a returns problem. If you're not leaving it alone and you're drawing off of it, which isn't necessarily a bad thing, just, you know, a lot of people are, that's going to affect it a little bit. So, you know, in one scenario in particular, they're saying, hey, it doesn't really look like there's been much growth in the last 3 years, despite the market being up a lot. And says, well, you've been taking out 9.5 to 10% these last few years, not as regular income, but there have been big ticket items, home renovations, mm-hmm. new cars, things like that, that have led to very, very large withdrawal rates. And two, you know, you're not 100% invested in stock, because most retirees, mm-hmm. you know, we got a couple folks that are really aggressive, but most retirees that we work with are not going to be 100% S&P 500. So again, not that that is a bad thing to not have quite as much growth long-term and not run out of money. I just think when people see the headlines and, you know, they wonder, oh man, you know, why isn't my portfolio doubled in 4 years? Well, if you get into a situation where you're just taking a flat withdrawal and, you know, early on you see a drop and now you got to take a higher percentage, it's going to affect that long term, you know, for better or for worse. It's just going to kind of be what happens.
1: I think people are just better off, Graham, if they just, when you think about income, if you just protect the first 10 years of income, I think that makes a lot of sense. then you don't have to worry about those big drops. Like I was kind of poking fun at you a little bit. Your planning is excellent for a young person for sure. But, you know, a retiree, if their risk, and you can tell this by running Monte Carlo simulations, but if their risk is losing a lot early in retirement, well, just protect that, just fix it. And you can do that with diversification and making sure we've got a stable source for income. And then you've created a 10-year runway at that point. And that feels better to a lot of people to know, hey, I've got consistent income coming in. I know where it's coming from. I know how much it's going to be. I'm not worried about no silly withdrawal rate. I know exactly the amount of money I've got coming in, and I don't need the rest of my investments for 10 years. Well, good. We got a 10-year runway at that point, and we can relax.
2: Yeah. I think it brings a lot of peace to know that, okay, you know, market tanks today.
1: Doesn't matter.
2: I'm not going to touch that bucket of money for 10 years because I got to, you know, my income bucket kind of set up for the next 10. So I'm a big proponent of that as well. Just it really does just kind of remove one of those risks. And sometimes I think, you know, to my point of what I was saying a second ago, sometimes retirement can be a little bit more about protecting the risks than just chasing maximum return. Mm-hmm. And I think people have really, really lost sight of that in the last 4 to 5 years because of how good the market performance is. I mean, it's, I think you've used the analogy, Chris, if it's kind of like when the cop's on the side of the interstate and, you know, COVID was sort of like seeing the cop and
1: pointing that radar gun at you.
2: Yeah. And you hit the brakes a little bit. And now as that cop gets further and further and further away, people are kind of increasing that speed and thinking, you know, nothing bad is ever going to happen ever again. I'm not calling for any massive crash or anything. I'm just saying that the economy goes through cycles. And I think there are definitely people out there that are going to be in for a rude awakening at some point, whenever that is, because of the fact that they got a little overconfident. They didn't protect their retirement as much as they should have, especially if they have an immediate income need from it.
1: Something to think about, honestly, as you get ready to retire. If I look at the numbers, now I was in my early 20s during the 90s. The 90s was a phenomenal decade. The dot-com and all of that in the mid to late 90s was just booming. And you've said before, Graham, and like it's the past 3 years, the market's been up 20%+. And we're double digits this year right now as of today we're recording. I don't know that it can continue like that. And I know that there's this big AI talk and all of that. But let me just remind you that half of America loves AI, half of America hates AI, and only about 20-ish percent of people actually trust AI. So it's a very politically divided topic, and I personally believe two things are going to happen to AI, so we can bookmark this as they do, you know, on social media. Number one, I believe that it's going to get more expensive, and the reason I think this is I pay a Netflix bill and I pay a YouTube TV bill. And those things, when they first came out, is like, hey, let's drop cable, jump on these two, and I've got more choices for a lot less money. And now all of a sudden, their prices have gone up. Well, the use of AI is also going to get more expensive. Electricity is going to go up. The data centers use water. That's what everybody's really worried about. So the cost of water is going to go up. And therefore, the companies, the corporations, these AI corporations are going to see that the corporations are getting rid of, and I don't think that AI is going to get rid of everybody, by the way, but let's just say that there's some bodies saved or bodies cut, let's put it that way, because of AI. So now the corporation uses less manpower because they're using AI. Well, the AI companies are going to see this and go, oh, we can charge more because they're saving, you know, this much on labor. So we can charge a little bit more because the demand is there. So we can charge. And I think that's what's going to happen. But I don't think AI is going to take off as fast as it probably should. And I am a firm believer in AI because I believe that the world is going that way. And I see it kind of like the Industrial Revolution. I think we want to lead the way, in my opinion. This is my personal opinion. And there's been talk of AI replacing financial advisors. You know, so I'm realizing that our job, you know, some people may use AI instead of talking to us. And if you do, well, that's your risk, because just remember AI is tuned to basically agree with you in a lot of cases, and it really won't argue with you. It'll tell you how great you are, even if it's lying to you. So just kind of keep that in mind. Where I'm headed with this AI thing, I think we need to lead the world, but that's a whole other conversation. But there are a lot of state and local governments that are going to stop data centers from being built, or at least delay them for a while. So I think it's going to become more expensive. I don't think it's going to take hold as fast as it probably should, in my opinion, again, because of state and local governments saying, I don't want this data center here. And so those are kind of my thoughts there on just, you know, the returns and the markets being really good. At some point, I just don't see the stock market doing 20% for, you know, 5, 6, 7, 8 years in a row. I don't see it.
2: Yeah. I mean, that would be historically completely unprecedented, really, to see something like that. And, you know, I was talking to somebody at church the other day and thinking back on, if you remember the early days of like Uber and rideshare.
1: Oh, super cheap.
2: Where you could, you know, get an Uber for $5 across town. And now it's like, I want to take an Uber from the airport to the hotel in a city, and it's like a 5-mile drive to take 7 minutes, and it costs $30 with a tip. And so I think a lot of people do forget that, you know, these, not to get on a huge tangent here, but these types of technology, really what's happening right now is every company is just trying to get market share. And once somebody does and, you know, gets quote unquote victorious, whether that's OpenAI or Google or Anthropic or whatever, yeah, it's not going to be as cheap as it is today. And I think that we can't just ride the wave of just the hope of future earnings. And I mean, there are good earnings today too, but the hope of future growth forever. And so again, like I said, it's not us calling for, oh my gosh, the market's going to crash tomorrow, pull all your money out. That's not what we're saying at all. I'm just saying that I've met so many people who are going to retire pretty soon or recently retired, and they look at their 401k that they were completely invested in the stock market in for the last 30 years. And they think, well, that did really well, especially the last 5. I'm just going to keep doing that forever. And for some people, maybe that's okay, but you're taking on a lot more risk than I think you realize in doing that. And, you know, unfortunately, I just do think next time we see some kind of correction, it's going to wake some people up in a way that they probably haven't been in a while.
1: Yeah, I think too, just go pull up a market chart and just look at like the last 100 years and look at just the flat periods, because those things happen. And I think when you're a retiree and you're considering retirement, you got to think about what if that happens, because the vast majority of us listening to the show today, including myself, you really only get one chance to do retirement right. If you're in your 60s and you decide to retire and then decide, hey, I need to go back to work. Well, we know that we're not supposed to discriminate when it comes to age-based hiring, but what are the chances of you getting a job at like 63? It's not quite as likely as it was when you were in your 20s. So just go pull up like the chart and look from like 1929 to 1943. It's a pretty flat period. 1966 to 1982, pretty flat. I talked about like 99 to 2009 timeframe, pretty flat. What if that happens during the first part of your retirement when you're trying to spend as much money as you can to have as much fun as you can while you're as mobile as you can be? And I think those are the things that we need to think about when we're retiring. And that's why I just think we talk about these rules of thumb and relying on outdated rules of thumb. I just don't know that it makes sense. And I think anybody can publish, and no disrespect to Morningstar, but anybody can publish an article and say, well, guess what? The new withdrawal rate is now 4%. Well, now 3.9. Now it's 3.7. Right. Guys, just build a plan.
0: Yes.
1: Just build a plan. Understand what your expenses are. Inflate properly. Inflate healthcare properly. Figure out a withdrawal strategy. Do it as tax efficiently as possible. Set up your estate planning. Make sure all your assets go to your heirs the way you want them to, and as tax efficiently as possible. That's what we do at the office all day long. Like, we just look at all of that and we just kind of ignore these rules of thumb. Mm-hmm.
0: Yeah. Build a customized strategy. And I love that.
1: For sure.
0: You build it for the person or the couple that you're working with. So to do just that, you can go in for a discovery session, guys. It's complimentary. And that's what we're urging you to do today. Get some of your own personalized questions answered. Just call 256-937-2010. You can call. You can also text the word visit. If you prefer texting, it's that simple. Get on their calendar, and you're listening to The Right Retirement Show. I'm Luann Fulmer, here with Chris Wallace and Graham Bauer. Guys, here's something interesting that really fits right here. According to some recent reports, confident in retirement savings lasting longer has jumped from 41% to 71% for those people who actually work with a financial professional. So why do you think it can make a difference?
2: I think that the biggest thing that makes a difference is just seeing all the numbers laid out and actually knowing that you have a strategy that is data-backed, that's been tested, and that you can feel confident in. Because for a lot of people, they're just thinking about, you know, hey, my expenses are maybe this, and my Social Security will be around this, and I'll maybe take 4%, and they're using the rules of thumb. And, you know, that's a good starting place to kind of get an idea of, are you anywhere near ready? But that doesn't tell you, well, you know, what happens if returns are not as great as I thought? What happens if there's a downturn early on in retirement? What happens if either me or my spouse doesn't live as long as we thought we would, or one of us or both of us live much longer than we thought we would? There are so many different scenarios that can happen. And I think you just want to be prepared and know that you've seen what that looks like. Obviously, you can't prepare for everything. We've had people ask us to run. The scenario that was the most extreme that I've ever been asked to run was, what if the government cuts my federal pension completely? They cut Social Security and they cut all my VA benefits. I was like, okay, well, they would probably have to have kind of a personal vendetta against you to do all of that. We can run those scenarios. I don't know that you can fully prepare for a scenario that drastic, or, you know, what happens if the dollar drops to zero in value and everyone,
1: we're all,
2: you know,
1: in trouble,
2: barters on gold. I can't really model that for you, but I don't think anybody can. But those scenarios that have been historically more likely, like inflationary periods, lesser market returns, you know, changes in, you know, lifespan, things like that, that there are trends and there are actual ways to kind of model that. We look at all of that so that when somebody is getting ready to retire or they're early on in retirement, they can have the confidence to say, no, we've looked at those numbers and we feel confident that even if that happens, we have a plan, we have a strategy, and we're not going to have to, you know, go back to work or start eating cat food.
1: Yeah, I think, Graham, when we talk about just the difference a financial professional can make when it comes to just working with somebody in retirement, one of the things that I think, I guess, learned early on, I kind of look at it like it's no, then yes. So early in life, sometimes you have to be able to tell yourself no. Like, in other words, maybe I want to buy this new car. No, I shouldn't do that because I need to save and fund my retirement. No, I shouldn't do this because I need to put this money away for my emergency fund. But when you get to retirement, you should have a plan that will give you the ability to tell yourself yes. Because I think what happens with retirees is you've told yourself no, no, no, no, no all your life. And then you get into retirement and it's like, no, no, no, I can't spend my money. But working with a professional and having that confidence in yourself to be able to spend that money, I think you gain a little bit of that confidence by working with a financial professional, somebody that can help you say yes. And I would find somebody that is not, because I know people in the industry like this, because I have friends, they're just kind of fear-driven. And they tend to push their bias onto you as opposed to looking at the data. And sure, things can blow up and not work out the way that maybe you want them to, but that's why you build a plan. You build a plan to try to mitigate those big fears that you have so that you can turn around and actually spend your money. So I like to say it's no, no early on in life, and then yes, because sometimes people have to give themselves permission to actually spend money in retirement. And again, I think that's where working with a professional, whether it's us or somebody else, just find somebody that can give you that confidence that your retirement savings is going to last and also help you give yourself permission to say yes in retirement.
0: So, you know, Chris, so many people spend their entire working lives looking forward to retirement as a time when things are going to finally get simpler, you know, and they don't even think about taxes. So when I bring this up, that for many retirees, taxes often get more complicated and can actually go up after they stop working, it's kind of hard for everybody to believe. So tell us about this. Chris, why are so many retirees blindsided by a tax bill that they never saw coming and never planned for?
1: I was talking about it earlier. I said, I think it was in segment one, where I was talking about the IRS spider web that they have. So we have the marginal rates, and buried within that marginal rate is the net investment income tax, the Medicare tax, and then also the IRMA tax. And I think when it comes to a retiree, I think the thing that surprises them most is the Medicare IRMA premiums that go up, because the Medicare IRMA premiums go up and that's pulled out of your Social Security if you're collecting Social Security. So you're getting less Social Security income. To me, that's a tax, right? It really is. It's, we call it the IRMA penalty, but at the end of the day, it's because you made too much money and you crossed certain thresholds for adjusted gross income and caused your IRMA premiums to increase. So you actually incurred tax. You don't have to worry about that while you're working. So in that sense, your tax bill could actually go up when you're talking about adding IRMA in there and calling it a tax. I think what Congress is really good at is they're really good at calling things different names, because I look at IRMA as a tax, because you made over a certain threshold, you're going to pay more in Medicare premium, and that's a tax to me. For a retiree, if you're in that like that 20, that low 24% marginal rate as a pre-retiree, but then you retire, well, if you're in that 24 bracket in retirement, you're going to be, you know, you're going to be right there at that first IRMA threshold. So you may not pay any more marginal tax, but you may pay a higher Medicare premium as well. And I think, again, those types of things surprise people. That's probably the biggest surprise, honestly, Luann, that I think people run into. They sell a piece of property, they have some capital gains, and then next thing they know, they're paying a year's worth of IRMA premiums. But if you know, if they do that in 2026, they really don't have to worry about it until 2028, like 2 years down the road, because Medicare is going to look back on the 2026 tax return. And so by the time you sell that property, let's say you sold it in 2026, by the time 2028 gets here, you pretty much forgot you did that property sale in 2026. And next thing you know, you get a letter from Medicare telling you, oh, by the way, your new Medicare premium for the next year is X because you made too much money. And you're like, wait a minute, I haven't made any money. Oh, wait, I sold that piece of property.
0: Are you kidding me? That's terrible. Yeah,
1: it happens. It happens all the time. So a lot of times when we're working with business owners trying to unwind a business, or people trying to sell property and things like that, there are strategies that we can kind of talk about and say, are you open to looking at these kinds of ideas to try to help keep your taxes at a manageable rate? Sometimes it's, you know, Roth conversions more aggressively. Sometimes it's like, hey, you know, maybe we need to get a little bit more aggressive on the conversion. Go ahead and eat a couple of IRMA brackets for a few years, and then we're kind of done after that. Because again, this stuff can just really, really surprise you. And there's no guarantee that the IRMA premium increases aren't going to continue to increase. And they will, because they have throughout history since they've been enacted. So, and then there's no, you know, guarantee that the tax rates are going to stay the same. I know that they're permanent, but, you know, like we always say on the show, and everybody out there knows this, they're not. And then another congressional party could come in and actually, you know, change the tax law and vote it into law at that point. So I think as a retiree, number one, I think you got a plan. I think definitely building out a plan that takes into account future taxation. Now, those that have been listening to the show for quite a while, they know I'm not like a Chicken Little sky's falling kind of person, or I'm not a negative Nelly, and I don't think the top marginal rate's going to go back to 90%. But I think it's pretty likely that tax rates could revert back to somewhere close to what it was like in 2013 when President Obama was in office. Mm-hmm. Now we're in some of the lowest in history, but we're talking about them just raising the top marginal rate 2 or 3% and shifting the other brackets up. I mean, like I said, Congress is really good at not really jacking the rates up, but making the inner workings of that spider web pretty sticky internally, so that when you start going through certain levels of income, you know, your tax don't really change, but the payments that you make are changing, you know, like the IRMA we were talking about. Yeah. Congress is really good at just kind of mixing names. But at the end of the day, I think as a retiree, you have to plan for taxes being a little bit higher in retirement, not crazy high. And I think you should do all you can today as you're building up to retirement to diversify your buckets of taxable money that you have. So you have Roth, that's tax-free. Everybody knows that. We have traditional and pre-taxed, which we haven't paid taxes on. We'll pay taxes or subject to taxes when we withdraw it. And then we've got like after-tax brokerage accounts, which is like capital gains money, 0, 15, and 20%. And then you also have HSAs. So, it helps to know, it helps for people that come in the office to know that you're doing a lot of what you're telling them to do. And I think that's what makes us stand out and really be different. So if you'd like to set up a discovery session with us, all you got to do is call 256-937-2010. You can give us a call at 256-937-2010. I can't believe I could remember the number there, Luann. 256-937-2010. I hope everybody has an awesome and blessed week. And remember to serve every person and every situation with a servant heart.
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1: 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WG Financial is not permitted to offer, and no statement made during this show shall constitute tax or legal advice. Our firm is not affiliated with or endorsed by the U.S. government or any governmental agency. Information and opinions contained herein provided by third parties have been obtained from sources believed to be reliable, but accuracy and completeness cannot be guaranteed by WG Financial. 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

0: Welcome to Alabama Politics This Week. I am Dale Jackson. I'm a radio talk show host. You can hear my show every single morning from 5 to 9 a.m. On WVNN. You can hear me all over the state of Alabama on various streaming apps. You can check me out online at The Dale Jackson. And you can also follow me at yellowhammernews.com. I'm a busy guy, but so is Yaffe. He's filling in for Mecca again. Mecca is off doing something. But you can hear Yaffe 9 to 11 on WVNN as well and at yellowhammernews.com. We got a great show for you today. John Wall will be with us. He's running for lieutenant governor, formerly the head of the Alabama Republican Party. So we got a lot to talk about with him. We've got a lot to talk about with you. So let's go ahead and get started. Let's go ahead and get to that 2-minute warning. Now, I'm going to get into the response that we've seen to all of this redistricting stuff from some of the Democrats and others inside the state of Alabama and beyond. But there is a glowing, glaring question that keeps coming up in this conversation. And it's not about, can they do this? Will something else happen? It's none of those things. It is, why not 7-0? Now, I'm going to talk with Yaffe about this here in just a second. But before we get into that question, let's talk about whether or not he's surprised. It was 6-1, 5-2, 6-1 again. Are you surprised that we've seen so much of a whiplash here? Or is this what you expected to happen?
1: I'm not surprised by the three-judge panel part of it. And I'm also, I'm not surprised at all. I'm not surprised by the Supreme Court either.
0: Okay, Supreme Court's pretty much made it clear this is the way it could be. I mean, if we'd have gone in and like annexed part of Mississippi and said, okay, we're going to be 8-0, I think the Supreme Court would have been like, yeah, cool, whatever. They seem to be basically saying, do whatever you want as long as it's not racial.
1: Right.
0: And yeah, I know all these people are going to try to make it racial, and we'll have that conversation in just a little bit when we talk about Doug Jones's response to it. But it's pretty fair and obvious to anyone to see that if Massachusetts, which has more Republicans than Alabama has Democrats, can be 8-0, and we're talking by ratio, then there's no reason for Alabama to not be able to do similar redistricting as well.
1: Exactly. I mean, we've heard a lot from the press that, Trump started the redistricting war. He didn't start it. We're just fighting back, finally.
0: Yeah,
1: that's really the lesson.
0: Pennsylvania actually started in like 2018, and you could probably argue before that Wisconsin had done some stuff
1: right.
0: as well, where there were some other issues, but nobody really wants to talk about this. And Trump starting it, the thing I find laughable about this is, as always, what's gone on, at least recently, is a decision was made by Republicans to kind of push a little further. Democrats, I think, overreacted, and then they take it to the courts, and the courts go, all right, they're good. And then they clear the deck. The abortion parallel is perfect here. They went after something in Mississippi that I think was like had like a 16-week ban. It went to a 13-week ban, and all the blue hairs were screaming, you can't do that. That's outrageous. We're going to fight you in the Supreme Court. And the Supreme Court's like, do whatever you want.
1: Well, yeah. I mean, imagine. You look at the map the legislature originally had.
0: Mm-hmm.
1: It was pretty similar to what we've had for decades
0: yeah.
1: in this state.

0: It's just racially gerrymandered itself. I mean,
1: yeah,
0: just
1: exactly. If they would have just accepted that one, there's a chance that one would just stay. But now it's going to be changed.
0: Would 7-0 had worked?
1: I think so.
0: Okay.
1: Because I was told, oh, well, the courts are going to get involved if you do 7-0. Let's do 6-1. Well, the courts still got involved.
0: Yeah, and 6-1's a racial map, too. Terry Sewell was protected,
1: right.
0: Drawn racially. It would have been awesome if they just blew the whole thing up and said start over. That would have been great. But they did not. And now we are part of the Confederacy. Yes, that's right. We are back in the Confederacy, which is kind of weird for me seeing how I named my son after Ulysses S. Grant. But whatever. We can just ignore that for a second. But Yaffe, I couldn't believe this. And I'm going to sound stupid because I'm going to say I can't believe it. You'll note I didn't say I don't understand it because I do understand it. I still couldn't believe it. Terry Sewell is out there running around saying things that are blatantly untrue, and I don't know if she knows it. I'm going to give her a little bit of a pass on this.
1: You're just calling her stupid.
0: Okay. Yeah, I mean, essentially, she's running around saying, the courts called this racist, the courts called this racist. I'm like, yes, they did, under the standard they were using before Section 2 of the Voting Rights Act, it was kicked out as one of the metrics here, and how they were using it was found to be unconstitutional. She knows that. She's being disingenuous. Doug Jones, I mean, this guy, I mean, if he starts quoting Sherman and things like that, I'm going to be very surprised, or not be surprised, because he's talking about how we rejoined the old Confederacy.
1: His quote was, we've officially rejoined the Confederacy, which I didn't know that vote happened.
0: So I've been going around saying this for a couple of months now, that Democrats don't actually believe anything they say. And I don't think Doug Jones believes this. It basically makes me say that he wants me to think that he's stupid. Like that's like he wants me to believe that. And I don't believe Doug Jones is stupid.
1: Well, the truth is, it's not that he wants you to think he's stupid. He wants those in New York to think he's so brilliant and smart, so he gets some kind of gig, maybe on CNN or it's something like that, where he's getting attention from people outside of the
0: state. Doug Jones's pathetic sycophancy did not get him into a courtship. It did not get him into being AG. It did not get him a TV deal. It is not going to get him a job in the governor's mansion unless he's going to help Tommy Tuberville move in.
1: I thought, wasn't he on CNN for a while?
0: I mean, he shows up on CNN. That doesn't mean they're paying him.
1: Oh, I thought it was
0: to be there. Okay, I've been on CNN a few times too. They didn't pay me either. He's trying to get in those situations. Mm-hmm. And to me, it's kind of sad. And he does the whole y'all thing. And now it's a Confederacy. What kind of strategy is you people are racist to vote for me? Is that a good strategy?
1: No. That's what I'm saying. He's not trying to get votes by saying this stuff. I don't know what he's trying to get other than attention from other places.
0: Very strange. All right. New poll out in a bunch of different races. I'm probably going to screw some of these up, but bear with me here for a second. The big one, the headline of this poll is that Jared Hudson is leading in the United States Senate race. Now, I question that poll, as do a lot of people. But the other polls seem to be pretty much questionably in line with what we've seen here before. But I want to stick on the Hudson thing. In order for Hudson to be up, Yaffe, you would have to see a situation where Barry Moore has lost every single human being that's been polled so far, and every single person that voted for Steve Marshall is now voting for Jared Hudson. Is that what you'd have to believe?
1: Pretty close to that,
0: yeah.
1: Which obviously doesn't make any sense. I mean, anything's possible, but I can't imagine that 21% of Steve Marshall vote, you know, that 21% votes or 90% of Steve Marshall voters go for Barry Moore.
0: Or go with Jared Hudson.
1: Or Jared Hudson,
0: yeah. So what I find interesting about this, I was talking to some people down in South Alabama, and they pointed out to me, Barry Moore underperforms every time in polling, meaning he overperforms his polls, but in the polling, he always underperforms where
1: that happened in the primary, right?
0: It happened in the primary. It also happened in his race with Jerry Carl. It happened in his first race for Congress. And it just, you're right. I find it hard to believe that everyone woke up one day and they were like, all right, I was Steve Marshall, and now I'm going to be Jared Hudson. And honestly, I mean, just, I was a Steve Marshall voter. Okay. So I'm going to just tell you right now, I think the next logic, if we're just going for consistency and whatnot, that Barry Moore is where those people will mostly go. Plus, there's sort of the inevitability of the Trump endorsement and stuff like that. And we'll talk with John Wall about that.
1: I mean, Steve Marshall did not run against Trump or something.
0: No, I understand. Yeah. I'm just saying, like, I just think the logical progression for those individuals is to head off to Barry Moore as opposed to go into the camp of Jared Hudson. I question the poll. I question it. A lot of people seem to. I'm not doing the whole it's voter suppression.
1: Well, there
0: thing.
1: Was another poll that showed Barrymore in the lead, too. So right. It's been kind of back and forth.
0: Yeah, I agree with that. All right, moving on. Let's talk about Tommy Tuberville. When are we going to give this up? Please, please have a little pride, okay? And please have a little shame. You need pride first, then you can be shameful. But please have both of those things. It is astonishing to me to watch Alabama's media, including Kyle Whitmire, who lives in Washington, D.C., in his wife's basement because she has a big girl job, and he's running around the Capitol with a cup of coffee talking about Tommy Tuberville doesn't live in Alabama. I don't even know what he's trying to do. And then at AL.com, you have a Harry Potter villain, Ruth Severin Smith, both in appearance and in name, talking nonstop about this case. Tommy Tuberville has been a United States Senator in Alabama for 6 years. Are you trying to tell me that they're going to be able to make a case that he was not living here before that? They're not. I don't think they're going to be able to do it. And they just will not stop doing it. It was so bad. Ruth Severin Smith, she flew on her broom into a Reddit thread. And on this Reddit thread, she's asking people there for more information. She wrote the story. They're ripping the story apart in this Reddit thread. I did deep reporting on this. That's why I'm Alabama.
1: She has too much time in her hand.
0: Right. And she's and I'm watching it. And so she goes to the Reddit thread. And they're like telling her stuff. She's like, well, how'd you get that information? Can you send it to me? Like that kind of stuff. How many more times are we going to do this? And if Kyle Whitmire writes this story 40 times by the time the election starts, does he get a prize or something? What's going on?
1: Well, I mean, they do give out prizes for leftist journalism.
0: That's true.
1: These days, so they, maybe that's true.
0: Okay. They did get a Pulitzer over there at AL.com for copying a Washington Post editorial and putting y'all in that.
1: Exactly.
0: Yeah, yeah.
1: This is the same thing as the Doug Jones comments. None of this is to actually accomplish something. All of it is virtue signaling. All of it's trying to get attention from outside sources to make Alabama look bad. And part of it's desperation. Because Tuberville's going to win by a lot, and they can't change that.
0: I've been calling him the governor-elect for months.
1: Yeah.
0: Years, maybe. But the simple fact is, she then goes, also, Ruth Severin Smith, goes to like a tax lawyer or what professor at the University of Alabama, and he goes, well, just because he paid tax here doesn't mean he lives here. I'm like, what are we trying to do? I mean, it's like 1,000 cuts of innuendo, and you can't actually get anywhere. Here's an idea. We get that you don't want Tommy Tuberville to be governor. Make the argument for Doug Jones. Like, make some argument for Doug Jones, okay? And let's just do that. But how many times are you going to do this story before this is over? Is Doug Jones ever going to officially address it?
1: Ooh, maybe. Mm-hmm. I could see him doing that.
0: I don't know. I think he's going to let the media carry the water for him like they normally do. All right, thank you very much for being here, watching, and listening to Alabama Politics This Week. When we come back, John Wall will be with us. He's running for lieutenant governor. Stay tuned.
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9: I'd have my mom call the number on the screen. You come see me alone. We'll work it out. Really, we will.
0: Welcome back to Alabama Politics This Week. I am Dale Jackson. With me, as always, is Yaffe. And our guest this week is John Wall, former head of the Alabama Republican Party, and he is running for lieutenant governor. Let me ask you this question before we get started here. I want to go back to the ALGOP side of this real quick here before we get into lieutenant governor's race. Tommy Tuberville's residency.
11: Yes.
0: You have been there this entire time, this conversation. I believe you were in this position when he ran 6 years ago. I could have been wrong. Maybe it was after that. But this keeps coming up. What's the story?
11: I mean, look, and absolutely right. So I was there firsthand. Mm-hmm. We actually worked Tommy Tuberville's campaign and then served on his transition team. So okay. It was before I was party chairman. But I was very, very involved. In fact, I told Coach the other day, I was like, you can put me in there as a witness if you want. Yeah. Like 2019, I can tell you right now, when you're running a U.S. Senate campaign, you're not living in Florida because you're on the ground every day campaigning, hitting fundraisers, media interviews. There's no way he physically could have lived in Florida and been running a U.S. Senate race in 2019 and 2020. It's just impossible. So they look, but this is rubbish. This is what liberals do to conservatives all the time, whether it's Donald Trump, whether it's Tommy Tuberville. They latch on to these things that the people don't really care about at all, right? It's about values. It should be about the issues, but it should be about what candidates are doing for the people.
0: Not about churning out headlines every day.
11: Correct. And look, the people spoke. The people spoke. They elected Tommy Tuberville to be the Republican nominee. And the left needs to just stop their whining and crying and accept the fact that Tommy Tuberville is going to be the next governor of Alabama, and he's going to win this race.
0: All right, Gabby.
1: Well, that brings me to my question. Are you going to be the next lieutenant governor?
11: I mean, we're going to do everything in our power to be the next lieutenant governor. We're out there working hard, you know, talking to voters. And for me, look, it was incredibly humbling to get first place in the primary because, look, only been in the race 3 months. You know, outgunned. I'm not the political establishment's pick. I'm the conservative outsider. I'm not getting the PAC money. To come from behind and get in first place in the primary, I'm grateful to the people of Alabama. And I think they want someone who's not a career politician. They want somebody on the outside who's going to fight for them. And I'm just thankful that, you know, that my message got out there and I'm going to keep fighting and keep spreading that message because I think that's what people want.
0: Okay, well, you got the endorsement of Donald Trump.
11: That didn't hurt either.
0: Okay, yeah. You got the endorsement of Donald Trump, right? You got in the last day of qualifying. You got the endorsement of Donald Trump. And our friends at AL.com, who we were talking about earlier, wrote down, like, he's not even in the race, and he got the endorsement, as if they couldn't put the pieces together and figure out what was going on. Is that the main thing people are talking to you about? Is Donald Trump the issue here in this primary?
11: Look, Donald Trump is an incredibly important piece of my campaign, but also the American conservative movement. When you look at the Republican Party over the last few years and where we're going, Donald Trump is the defining figure in this. Is it the establishment? Is it going to be Trump conservatives moving forward? And look, I think the American First movement is bigger than Donald Trump. And I am part of it. Look, I want to drain the swamp. I want to bring control back to the people. I want America first. And so I'm honored to have that endorsement because, look, you may not agree with Donald Trump in every area, but I think he is the figure who is breaking down the status quo and really changing the party for the good moving forward. And we got to continue it.
1: Well, and you said you want to drain the swamp. I mean, what does that look like in Montgomery? What does that look like in Alabama? What does that mean?
11: Well, look, I think it's this simple. It's saying we're going to put the people first. We're going to not put big corporations first. We're not going to put the career politicians first. We're not going to put the bureaucrats first. We're going to go back to putting the people of this state first. And I think that's what the conservative movement should be about. That's what the Republican Party is about. That's my record. And that's where we need to go with government.
0: So I've been watching this race, and I find it interesting. There's a lot of culture war stuff in this. And I've begun to believe that the lieutenant governor is, and Will Ainsworth has kind of helped me see this a little bit, not through anything he said directly to me, but just by watching him. The guy is out there fighting the fights. Like, he is fighting the fights and making the arguments. Yes, there's appointments boring. There's all these other things. But he is an outspoken advocate for his positions. You were on the Alabama Library Service Board, I believe it is, something which everyone watching is going to go, what the hell is that? Which is a pretty fair thing to ask. But you were in there, I hate to say this, but you're in the trenches.
11: All right.
0: I mean, it was like, I watched one of the videos, God help me, and it was like, it looked like you had walked into like the Star Wars cantina. I mean, it was kind of a mess, and they were talking about all these books and stuff. And you came in on day one as an appointed chairman, and basically said, here are all the books we're getting rid of. That's not exactly how it went down. Like,
11: pretty close.
0: Put the letter. But yeah, talk to me about that.
11: I mean, this simple. I am sick and tired of conservative red states like Alabama. You know, we elect people or we have appointed people, and then they wimp out on us, right? Like, they don't follow through with the values of the people of the state. And on that state library board, 100%. When I had parents coming in and bringing this content, you know, sexually explicit content, very, you know, grooming, just a lot of stuff. I'm 39 years old, and I'm not old enough to read some of that stuff. And as we said, it's just such an easy concept. We said, no, we're going to protect our children in Alabama. We're actually going to put parents first. We're actually going to, you know, stand for the values that Alabama families believe in. And but yeah, you would have thought I was horrible. I mean, I got a credible death threat. I had, you know, what's called a Nazi book banner, all because we just said, look, if it's explicit, we're going to move it to the adult section.
1: I just always laugh when they say book banning, because if you try to have a book on Amazon or something about the transgender issue, they'll ban it there or something like that. So what separates you from your opponent?
11: Oh, you know, I try to be as positive as possible. I try not to talk about my opponent.
0: Don't do that.
11: I'll say one thing. My opponent does not mind talking about me. So we can go back a little bit. Look, I think there's two things that really separate us the most of anything, because we're both Republicans. Like, and I don't want to be disparaging, but records do matter. And when you look at this, I am the conservative outsider in this race. When you look at, since the primary, where the money has come from both candidates, my money comes from conservatives, from business owners, from individuals. I've not got a single Montgomery PAC. Almost 70% of his money, we've raised about the same amount, almost 70% of his money has come from special interest in Montgomery PACs. And so there's a very clear difference in who the allegiance is going to be with. I'm going to fight for the people of Alabama. He's bought and paid for by Montgomery. The second thing, I think taxation is an important issue. You know, as state party chairman, I have been on the front lines as we fight to cut taxes, you know, lower the cost of living for the people of Alabama. When he was in the state legislature, he voted for 5 tax increases: the gas tax, property tax, sales tax. And I just have a different mindset. I want to see a smaller government. I want to drain the swamp, and I want to get back to conservatism that puts people first.
0: So you are running for lieutenant governor. You talked about the stuff that, like, you in favor of. Sorry, you just laid that out there. Will Ainsworth was pretty aggressive in his position and advocacy for bills. Is that what you view the role as, or what do you view the role of lieutenant governor as?
11: I mean, look, the great thing about the lieutenant governor's role is it's a bullet pulpit. So you can really take it where you want to. I think we talked a little bit about appointments. It's got over 400 appointments to over 160 different boards and agencies. If you want to really drain the swamp, you put conservatives in there who are constitutionalists who want to make a difference. It's also kind of a bridge between the executive branch and the legislative branch. And I think, so, you know, you need someone in there who's going to have that same focus Tommy Tuberville does. Because he's going to come back to Montgomery with a bold perspective. You know, it's going to be different than it has been in the past. He's going to break some eggs, and he's going to need a lieutenant governor who has his back. And I worked in his campaign, served on his transition team. Donald Trump endorsed us both on the same night. I'm going to back him up with what he wants to do in Montgomery. And I'm also going to fight for the conservative principles I believe in as chairman of the state Senate. You know, lieutenant governor chairs the state Senate, and that's a policy role. And you can see my record as state party chairman. I'm going to fight for lower taxes. I'm going to fight for parental rights. I'm going to fight for school choice. I'm going to fight for these things that the Republican base believes in. And I'm not going to back down. I'm not going to surrender.
0: Last question here. As an Alabama Republican Party chair, when you were there, you saw a spike in voter turnout. Now you're seeing a significant drop, and Democrats are up. And obviously, Republicans are still far higher in this. What do you make of that? And what do you think that means in the outcome at the end of all this?
11: Yeah, well, look, I think don't count primary vote into general election.
0: Okay.
11: I do think that the Republican Party needs to get our act together. You know, we need to support the American First agenda. You know, our candidates, our elected officials need to actually follow through with our promises. Things like cutting taxes, things like less debt, protecting families, protecting our children. So I think what we need are Republicans who actually fight for the people. And that's why I'm running.
0: There we go. John Wall, thank you very much. Appreciate you being here. He is running for lieutenant governor, former chair of the Alabama Republican Party. Yaffe is leaving as well. I'll be back with the parting shot in just a second. Thank you for watching and listening to Alabama Politics This Week.
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0: Welcome back to Alabama Politics This Week. I am Dale Jackson. Thank you very much for being here. We're about to get into the parting shot. But before we do all that, let me remind you, head on over to yellowhammernews.com, sign up for my email blast, and every single morning you'll get an email from me telling you the seven things you should be talking about today, or you can just go to the website and read it as well. My videos, Yaffe stuff is there as well, but I can just tell you this, just scroll right past it, and you can find more of my stuff right there at yellowhammernews.com. Right now, though, let's go ahead and get to that parting shot. All right, folks, my parting shot this week is directed at all these governors who are doing Strong Family Month or Nuclear Family Month, and they're doing it during Pride Month, and they're pretending it's anything but trolling. Okay, it's trolling. That's what it is. You are doing it during this month in order to stick a thumb in the eye of a movement you think that has gone incredibly too far over the last couple of years. And you'll notice, much like the last couple of years, this has been a very muted celebration of Pride Month, with exceptions here and there. And there's a reason for this. The American people have said enough of this stuff. If you want to do this, go ahead and do this, but stop sticking it directly in our face. And now you're seeing the reaction to that is, like I said, trolling on the other side. And if you'll also notice, people have stopped kind of freaking out about this. And it's because we've accomplished the task. If you want to go out and live one of these lifestyles, generally, people are going to leave you alone. There's no conversation about banning gay marriage or anything like that, with the exception of children. And we talked about books maybe a little earlier in putting that stuff in front of kids. You don't really see much of this because the real accomplishment is that nobody should care. The only thing that's happening when people get mad is when you start shoving it in their face or their kid's face, and then you get pushback like Strong Family Month and stuff like that, which I'm perfectly fine with Governor Kay Ivey doing. But let's just acknowledge it's trolling. It's pretty good trolling. I hope she's aware she did it. All right, as for the rest of us, thank you very much for being here, and thank you very much for spending some time with us. We'll talk with you next week on Alabama Politics This Week.
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18: 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And I'm so excited to be here with you both, Chris and Graham.
16: Luann, we are just jumping for joy right now. We are so excited to be here with you today.
18: I know you're not jumping. I don't hear anything.
16: Are you saying I don't have good jumping ability? What are you?
18: I don't hear anything, so I think you're teasing me.
16: That's how I jump. I played basketball. I never left the ground when I jumped.
18: Oh, you don't have any ups, huh? No ups.
16: No, or hops, as the young kids call it.
18: Oh, no. Hops. Okay.
19: Is that not what they used to call it? Is that a
16: ups
18: they
16: and
18: used
16: hops.
18: To say ups? But
19: yeah. Oh, it was ups.
16: It was ups and hops.
19: It makes you sound like a baby, kind of.
16: Well, that fits too.
18: Oh my gosh.
19: Yeah.
18: Well, anyway, I'm glad you're excited. Okay. I'm glad you're excited to get started.
16: We are. We love our intro when you say amazing advisors.
18: I know, but it's.
16: I love it.
18: I'm sincere, you know.
16: I get so pumped up when I listen. It's like Michael Jordan when he came out to the Alan Parsons Project, Sirius, that song. Yeah, that's how I get. We just need that music playing.
18: We do, don't we?
16: And yeah. I would just be like, I would be nonstop.
19: Be ready to. To do some uppies.
16: Yes.
19: Some ups.
18: Ups. Well, okay. Today we're going to talk about some tough financial truths for retirement. And, you know, we don't want to scare you. That's not our goal here. Our goal is to help prepare you, to help educate you, which is, you know, that's what the show is all about. So let's start with Social Security, guys. We've talked about this a lot on our show over the years. According to reports, these benefits have lost about 20% of their buying power since the year 2010, and even with cost of living adjustments, okay? So why is this such a serious problem for retirees, Chris?
16: Well, number one, I think this is just gives validation to why a retiree should invest their money. And again, when I say that, I'm not saying, oh, you should be invested all stock or anything like that. But I am saying that part of your plan should be to have your investment structured in a fashion to outpace inflation, because the retiree is, they're faced with I think, a harder road because of how CPI is actually calculated. And the healthcare portion of that CPI calculation is not what's actually happening in reality. So healthcare is going to be one of the most expensive things that a retiree is going to deal with. But the CPI portion of it doesn't cover nearly as much as it should. So they end up falling a little bit short. And over time, they end up falling a little further and further behind, as you kind of noted there.
18: Now, the trust funds, we know, are running short. And if our lawmakers don't do anything to those benefits, they could face an automatic 19% cut by 2034. So, Graham, let's talk about that. How should retirees react?
19: Well, I would not get into a panic about that, to be honest. And if something like that was going to happen, first off, I mean, you never say never, but I don't think there's any universe where overnight, with very little warning, benefits automatically just get cut by almost 20%. At this point, with how the U.S. is, our population pyramid, like many other countries in the world, is skewing on the older side of things. So we have a lot more retired folks, a lot more elderly folks who are reliant on Social Security. We also have a lot of folks that are disabled and reliant on Social Security, or are, you know, widows or widowers with young kids who are not retirement age, but also reliant on Social Security. So I believe, I haven't looked at the statistics recently, but it's about 25% of the U.S. population, right? 20 to 25?
16: It's actually 20, it's but 20. You're close. Okay. Yeah, that's a lot. Yeah. One in five people.
19: That's a lot. Yeah. One in five people in the U.S.
16: 87% of individuals 65 and older are collecting Social Security.
18: Wow.
19: Yeah, and that's a ton of people, yeah. Just mm-hmm. that demographic alone.
18: Especially, there's a lot of us.
19: You know, they call them baby boomers for a reason. There's a lot of babies that are now booming, I guess, in retirement. So there's a lot of different things they can do to fix this. I think all of them are going to be a little unpopular, because when you're trying to fix a budget, right, there's two things you can do. You can increase income and you can cut expenses. And it works basically the same way with the government. So they're going to have two choices. Do we cut benefits or do we increase taxes? And I would be willing to bet almost anything that the answer to that is going to be, at least for the people who are currently within 10 years or 15 years of retirement, increase taxes rather than cutting benefits on those people. Especially if you're already collecting Social Security, generally when the government makes a change to a program like this, they grandfather in the people who were in the old system. Federal employees know all about that with their own working career. But even outside of that, the government does tend to do that. So there's a few things they could do. One, and I think this is probably going to happen, in the next couple of years. If not, they'll wait till the last second. But the wage-based earnings cap is probably going to get massively increased or be removed altogether. Mm-hmm. Essentially what that is, if you're unfamiliar, is if you make above a certain amount, and that number is at around like 185 this year.
16: It's just over 180.
19: Yeah. Okay. Yep. It's just over 180 this year. So if you make 180,000, we'll just round. Actually, let's say you make 200,000. For the first 180, you pay in FICA, Social Security, and Medicare. And then for that last 20,000, you're only paying in Medicare. You don't pay into Social Security anymore. I really think, and so do a lot of other people, that cap will probably come off completely or be increased by a very large margin, so that mm-hmm. higher income earners end up paying in a lot more into Social Security than they are currently. And that alone would extend the life of the Social Security quote-unquote trust funds for quite a while. And then I also think you're going to see some FICA tax increases. Mm-hmm. It hasn't been increased since the 90s. Mm-hmm. Prior to that, it used to increase fairly regularly.
16: Oh, yeah, on a regular basis. Yeah
19: every,
16: sure.
19: You know, couple years, really, maybe 3 to 5 years for a long time. And then it's kind of been frozen. So I don't think any administration, congressional body, political party, whatever, wants to be the ones to have to raise taxes, because that's probably what it's going to take. But at some point, I think the can will stop getting kicked down the road and something will be done about it. So I just if you were going to ask me if I think Social Security is going to be there when I go to retire, I actually think yes. I know that might be unpopular, but I actually think it will be there, you know, in 30 plus years when I'm collecting Social Security. But I would be less confident to say that than I would be for someone who's 5 to 10 years out or, okay, you know, currently collecting. I think for those individuals, you should have it built into your plan and not be expecting that it will go away.
16: Yeah, I agree. We have a demographic problem is really what the problem is here. So the last baby boomer, assuming age 65, will kind of reach 65 in 2029. So that just means that we have less workers paying into the system. So the age and the age demographic is not helping the system at all. In 1960, there were 5 to 1 workers for every one. So there were 5 to 1 workers for every one beneficiary. And today it's roughly 2.8 to one. So 5.1 to every one beneficiary. And today it's 2.8 to one.
18: Wow.
16: And they expect it to drop to 2 to 1 in the coming years. So we have less money going into the system. So that's part of the reason the system is also going belly up. And I know there's like argument reasons, political reasons, you know, people will say, oh, they stole from the trust funds or they took from the trust. I'm not even going to go down that rabbit hole right now. Just look at the math in general. There's just not enough money coming into Social Security because what a lot of people may or may not realize, it's kind of a pay-as-you-go system. And if we don't have enough workers getting that 6.2% out of their paycheck going into the Social Security trust funds, then we don't have enough money to fund the system. And to Graham's point, I think I'm with him. We've talked about it for years now, that I believe that the wage-based cap, which I did look that up because I couldn't recite it right there on the air when you called me, it's 184.5.
19: 184, okay. Thought yeah. It was right around that 185.
16: Yeah, so low 180s. Yeah, 184.5. You were closer than I was. So, by raising that just means the higher income earners pay into it a lot longer. So if you're making $250,000 a year today, you notice that when you crest over that wage base cap, your paycheck goes up by 6.2% because you're no longer putting that in there because you've hit the cap. So I'm with Graham on that for sure. I think that's got to go up. And what that'll do is that'll just have the higher income earners pay into the system longer. I mean, Medicare already assesses an additional 0.9% tax for high income earners. And not only do you pay into it no matter how much money you make, they also assess another 0.9 on top of the 1.45 that we're all paying into the system. So I'm with Graham on that. I think some tax changes and the way that Social Security kind of looks is there's probably some changes on the horizon. I'm also in agreement that, as he said, there's kind of a grandfathering period to some degree where when they make a change, they usually kind of grandfather some, you know, certain years or certain ages in there. And I think those that are probably about, I don't know, 5 to 6 years out, you're probably going to fall in the grandfather. I'm probably just below that, I would think, at 53. I think I'm just below that. But maybe I'm not. Who knows? But there'll definitely be some changes, and I'll just kind of wrap it up. It's like the, you know, we talked about it before, the party that's in office during the final hour is going to pass a bill and they're going to raise their hand and say they save Social Security. And that's just the first thing from the truth. It's just, you had no choice. You waited till the last minute. But that's how Congress does. I mean, just think about the debt ceiling. How many times have you heard about the debt ceiling in the past 15 years?
18: Yep.
16: It's like an every year occurrence. Mm-hmm. Oh, we're about to reach the debt ceiling. And they pass a bill and they pass a bill. With so many people on Social Security, I just can't see them making a cut. And like 40%, I think is a number out there, 40% of those that are on Social Security rely on it as a main source of income. So you're talking about cutting people, 40% of people who rely on it as a main source of income. And you're talking about making a 20% cut. I don't see that happening.
19: Yeah. So, I mean, I think the moral of the story would be that I think if you are planning for retirement, you should be planning for Social Security to be there if you're within a reasonable period. I do understand that if you're maybe like 37 or 45, you may be a little skeptical. But at the same time, you know, Chris, to your point, our government is the absolute kings and queens of kicking cans down the road.
16: Oh, man. They're great soccer players.
19: Yeah, exactly. So though, I mean, and at the end of the day, you know, everybody, I think the thing, the change that everybody always worries about a little more is like means testing. That may come at some point too.
16: Yeah.
19: But again, I think it would start very, very high. And I don't even know how exactly they would calculate who to do that to. It seems like it would be a little bit more complicated to try and means test based on investable assets or total net worth, or I don't know. That just seems a little trickier to me.
16: They do it with Irma.
19: They do it with Irma, but that's based on income, you know?
16: It is. But if you think about like Irma too, Graham, Irma comes out of your Social Security.
19: Yeah.
16: So it's almost like a Social Security penalty in a way, because that's the way you feel it, right?
19: It's an extra tax on your... So that's what I usually tell people. It's kind of just an extra tax on your Social Security. It's not fun to pay, but...
16: Yeah. And speaking of that, like think about... I think we talked about this a couple of weeks ago. When I teach live events, I have like a little spider web that I show in my little presentation that I hand sketch. It looks pretty decent, actually. I didn't know I could draw a spider web so decently. But anyway, inside the marginal rates, you know, the 10, 12, 22, 24, 32, 35, 37, inside of all of those, you have the NIT brackets, the net investment income tax, so the NIT brackets, and you have the IRMA levels. You have five different IRMA levels. You have the additional 0.9 of Medicare tax that's buried in there. You have the capital gains from 0, 15, and 20%. So you have these thresholds within the tax bracket where they haven't really raised the marginal rate over like the last 40-ish years. We've been below a top marginal rate of, say, 40% for quite a long time. But if you factor in all those internal spider web pieces that I talk about, it's kind of like you're definitely paying higher than that. Then if you're in the 24% bracket, well, you could be into two or three IRMA levels at that point. So you're not really paying more than a 24% marginal rate, but you're getting less than Social Security because your IRMA premium is so much higher. So here's the key. I mean, at the end of the day, number one, I don't think you should panic. I don't think anybody should panic. I think if you have a plan in place, then that helps you not panic. And this is where I think people should develop strong retirement plans that are stress tested and stress tested for inflation, stress tested for, you know, market crashes and things like that. And make sure that you have income sources that you can control to kind of help reduce the shortfall that you may or may not have. And I always believe in building a financial plan. And Graham, I know you're the same way. Just building a plan with some margin in it. Because I don't think you want to make radical changes in retirement, but you will have to make some marginal changes. So build your plan with a little bit of margin to really just kind of help you feel a little bit better about the decisions that you're going to be make regarding income as you continue to move forward.
19: Yeah. I think that like with anything, I was having a conversation with a client not too long ago and they were, you know, talking about, should my wife delay her Social Security another few months till she hits another year till she hits full retirement age, or should she just take it now? And, you know, based on the situation, it was a difference of about, it was a small benefit. So a difference of like $30 a month.
18: Oh, okay.
19: And, you know, a lot of times for things like that, it's, hey, if $30 a month is going to make a massive difference to your lifestyle, you probably shouldn't be retiring in the first place anyways. Mm-hmm. So I totally agree with you, Chris. You don't want to be on super thin margins. You want to know that, okay, my Social Security doesn't keep up with inflation. Heck, even if there were some slight changes to the system, you know, do I have reliable enough income sources? Do I have enough saved? Am I going to be able to fund all the things I want to do? So 100% agree there.
18: If anything that we're talking about today makes you think, yeah, I'd kind of like to talk to these guys, you know, in person or over Zoom, we have a way for you to do that. And that's to get on their calendar for a complimentary discovery session. And let me give you that number, 256-937-2010. You can also text the word visit if you prefer texting. It's that simple, too, to get on their calendar. The other thing, check us out at wgfinancialgroup.com. And we thank you so much for spending part of your day with us today, this weekend. This is The Right Retirement Show. I'm Lou Ann Fulmer here with Chris Wallace and Graham Bauer. So we've been getting into some tough financial truths about retirement. The next hard truth is healthcare. And, you know, we've always talked about this, that retirees may need hundreds of thousands of dollars for out-of-pocket healthcare costs over the course of their retirement. How should people prepare for that reality, Chris?
16: Well, obviously, my default answer is you need a plan, right? I mean, that's the easy answer. Let's start just with the sheer cost of things. And what's kind of funny to me is I've seen charts online where the federal government says that healthcare has been trending down over the past like 5 years or so. But then that's not the case if you ask a federal employee. So if you ask a federal employee what did their percentage of premium increase by last year, it was 11.2%. And that doesn't sound like it's trending down. Mm-hmm. And I think that, and I'll stay on the federal minute for federal minute. I'll stay on the federal employees for a second. As they go into retirement, they're going to have a pension. Most will have, you know, obviously that first pension. And then they're also going to carry FEHB with them into retirement. Well, pretty soon, by the time you're 15 or so years into retirement, that FEHB cost, that health insurance cost, is going to be eating up a lot of the pension that you're currently getting. So the bottom line here is whether you're a federal employee or not, you need to build a retirement plan that takes into account your healthcare cost and what it's inflating at. Because I've seen retirement plans before where they did not inflate healthcare at, we do it double what current cost of living adjustments are. So we have healthcare inflating more than double the normal cost of living. And I've seen retirement plans where they're only factoring in 2.5-3% on healthcare. And that's just going to be, in my opinion, it's going to be woefully low. And I think that retirees should build their plan, inflate their healthcare needs, because by the time you get into your 80s, healthcare is going to be a very expensive endeavor for most retirees. The federal government employee has the option to where they can actually suspend their health care. They don't have to drop it. We always tell them federal employees never drop your health care, but you have the ability to suspend it and you can do some shopping around. And we've talked about this on a couple of our federal minutes in the past, but health care, I think you need to plan for it. Just looking at the numbers in general, if a retiree were to retire today, this is a non-federal, this is a private sector employee, you're looking at somewhere around probably 202.90 if you're under the Medicare IRMA. So you've got, what is that, 202.90 times two, that's going to be your Part B cost. So we're looking at 405, almost 406 just in Part B. And if I add an additional $200 for a married couple, so let's say 100 per person to buy a Medicare supplement, so you've got $100 per person there. Now we're up to 605. And if we just throw in an extra $40 for the Part D prescription plan, just the plan itself, now we're up to like 645 a month in terms of healthcare. Now, this is before you start paying for prescription drugs. So I think understanding that cost is important. Now, some of you listening might say, well, that's cheaper than I thought. And I would say, yeah, it probably is a little cheaper than you thought. And actually, the coverage of what I just rattled off there, if we're talking about Medicare, a supplement, and a Part D, that's some pretty good coverage. But the problem is it just continues to go up through your retirement, and you're on a fixed income, and you're receiving Social Security that doesn't have a large percentage of the COLA taken, doesn't have a large healthcare percentage when it comes to calculating the COLA for Social Security. So you end up falling behind. So you got to plan for this. You know, I always tell my clients that I think the healthcare decision at 65 is just as important as your decision on what to do with your retirement assets, how you're going to generate income, you know, how you're going to pull things out tax efficiently. I think that healthcare decision is right up there with all of that, because believe it or not, if the healthcare cost is a lot higher, you're having to pull more money. And if you pull more money, you're likely to pay more taxes. So again, just building that into your retirement plan, I think is just huge. And I don't think it can be overlooked. And honestly, I don't think it can be talked about enough as a retiree. I think that's something you got to, I think you have to look at quite a bit when you're retired, is it, you know, having the ability to change plans and review that. I think you should review your home and auto insurance and change that, because you only have so many ways to reduce your expenses in retirement. And while healthcare is going to go up, and it will drastically, you can control it a little bit if you remain healthy and you're able to switch plans.
19: Well, and the kicker with healthcare, and I think you kind of mentioned this briefly, is that for a lot of people, the two times it's going to be most expensive is right at the beginning of retirement and kind of right at the end of retirement. If you're retiring before 65 and you're not a federal or a state employee, or you don't work for, you know, there's some private companies that let you stay on the plan, but that's pretty rare. Most people are going to go have to get their own health insurance plan for a couple of years. Like, let's say you retire at 62, for example.
16: The bridge, as
19: yeah,
16: we call it.
19: The bridge. I mean, 62 to 65, that's not a huge amount of time, but that is 3 years. And, you know, in Alabama, I believe the limit for ACA subsidies is around $82,000 a year.
16: Yeah, it's low 80s.
19: It's in the low 80s. I don't know the exact number, but if you're getting over that modified adjusted gross income, you're going to be very shocked at how high your health insurance premiums are for a plan with very, very high deductibles. It used to be, you know, back in the good old days, 3 years ago, not really the good old days, but just a couple of years ago, we would tell a lot of people if they're retiring at 62, 61, whatever, hey, maybe you don't have to worry quite so much about healthcare because you can probably go on the exchange and pick up some pretty cheap insurance for 3 years.
16: Right.
19: With the changes that have come on the ACA, a lot of those subsidies that were kind of those COVID era subsidies have gone away, and it's gotten much, much, much more expensive. So what I'm seeing these days for someone living on a not extravagant retirement income, but is over that, you know, whatever it is,
16: $82,000, $85,000, $86,000, $560,000
19: for somebody over that, they're looking at a lot of times $1,000 to $3,000 a month for a health insurance plan, depending on what kind of plan they have. Mm-hmm. And the, I wouldn't say the issue, but the trouble with that is you're paying those increased healthcare costs at the time where you also have kind of the greatest sequence risk of withdrawing more out of your portfolio. So you're probably going to have to take even more early on to cover those healthcare costs that you're not going to have forever. But at the most, you know, quote unquote, for lack of a better term, risky time of retirement, you're going to have to spend more than, you know, in that midway through once you're on Medicare. So it is something to be aware of, because if you're planning for, you know, right now my expenses are $4,000 a month. Okay, that's awesome. If you're retiring at 58 or 61, can your plan sustain if for the first 3 to 5 to 7 years you have to spend an extra $2,000 a month on your health insurance, because that brings you from $5,000 to $7,000 a month. That's a big jump. It's not forever, but it is a big jump. So I do think it's something you really have to look at and compare costs. I mean, people do different things. We have clients that go on, you know, those kind of health sharing type of plans sometimes too, and there's risk right in that, but they want to save the money on the premium. So it's not like you have no other options, but that is kind of a key gap to fill early on.
16: Mm-hmm. You talked about the ACA cliff. The subsidy cliff is kind of what you're referring to there.
19: Yeah.
16: Like I said, it's 86,560, but there's also a cliff on the bottom side. And for like a married couple of two is 21,640. So you have to make in between that subsidy area.
19: So funny, right? You can be too poor.
16: You can be too poor. That's exactly right. You can be too poor. And so with ACA, you have to, we have somebody that we work with at the office, and he's spent some time with us. So we kind of know when somebody should look at it, when they shouldn't. And then we kind of refer out for something like that. But it's really funny the way you said it, Graham. You can be too poor for subsidies, and you can have literally $10 million saved and operate underneath the modified adjusted gross income of 86,560 and pick up subsidies on healthcare. Please make that make sense to me, because it just really doesn't make sense at all.
19: Yeah, it's very strange. But again, what are you going to do about it other than
16: abide by the rules?
19: Yeah,
16: right?
19: Exactly.
16: I mean, we could vote and do all those things. But, you know, it's I can tell you the other thing you can do about it. You can build a retirement plan. That's hey, shameless plug right there.
18: That's the whole point.
16: Absolutely. So we are getting ready to wind up segment one of the radio show. So I always like to say, if you're catching this show portion of the show on the way to church or the way to Home Depot or breakfast or wherever you're going on a Sunday morning, you can hop out to Apple Podcast or Spotify, those platforms, and you can catch the whole show in its entirety. We actually have a lot of people that go out to Apple and Spotify. And actually, we got a few that now go to YouTube as well. So you can hit all three of those platforms and catch our radio show and get the full show, because we're going to talk about some other retirement risk as we continue to move forward with today's show. If you'd like to set up a discovery session, you can do so by calling 256-937-2010. 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
2: 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And if you are just tuning in, we are talking with Chris and Graham about some of the hard financial truths that retirees need to face while they still have time to plan for them. And so, Chris, here's another one, the old 4% rule. I think it's officially outdated. New research suggests 3.7% is the starting withdrawal rate that might be safer for new retirees instead of that 4%. What's your reaction to that?
3: You know, I think you got to be careful with the 4% rule, because what happens is it floats around. And if you follow Morningstar, which I find to be a very credible third-party resource, that number moves quite a bit. This 3.7 number, I think, was last year. This year, they're saying 3.9. But I can remember a time back in 2013, because I've been in the industry quite a while now, that it was below 3%, probably somewhere around 2.8, 2.9 is what Morningstar said back then. And the reason for that, it has to do with yields. So the stock market has done well in recent history. It's done probably too well in recent history. It kind of sets us up for some overconfidence, in my opinion, but I'll save that for another conversation. But these, you know, the yields off bonds have gone up quite a bit because interest rates have come off zero. And that's really what's changed the Morningstar projections. And through the last 3 to 4 years, it's been significantly higher than what it has been in years past, like I was talking about 2013. But the thing with the 4% rule is it requires you to be dynamic. So let's just talk about that for a few minutes. So let's just say we've got $1 million and Graham and his wife are going to retire, Emma, and they've got $1 million and they're going to retire and they're just going to pull 4%. So in $1 million, you know, the 4% rule, you can pull $40,000 a year. But let's just say that they were risky with their investments because they didn't do proper planning. They didn't take an assessment of how they were going to pull income, basically no plan at all, because, you know, Graham's, he's a CFP, but he didn't build his own retirement plan right. And that portfolio now drops 50%. So Graham's payment is going to stay the same, but his balance, because it's down 50%, is actually going to increase his withdrawal rate in terms of percentage. So what started as a 4% withdrawal rate, if his portfolio is now down to half, 500,000 in this case, then now his withdrawal rate is going to be right around 8%. And when you have this scenario happen in retirement, this is where you start to introduce sequence of return. And we've talked about that a number of times on the show. And this is why we think as you're building out your retirement plan, that if you're planning on using what we call rules of thumb, you better make sure that you have a plan in place to kind of validate that that math is actually going to work. You need to take a look at what if we have a lengthy decade like we did from 99 to 2009. Where the market is basically flat and maybe slightly negative, how your withdrawal rate is going to impact the longevity of your portfolio. And if you think about that, if you think about the decade that we had from like 99 to 2009, that's basically, in some cases, that's half of someone's retirement. If a retirement is 20 years, if it's like a normal retirement, that's like 30 years, that's one third of someone's retirement. And I think when you're considering using this

0: this 4% rule that we're talking about, that you need to validate some other things just to make sure that it's actually going to work. We don't like it. I know, Graham, you and I don't like it as a way to plan. In other words, somebody doesn't walk in my office and I do the math and go, okay, you're at 4%. You're good. Talk to you later. Because I think it's a general rule of thumb. I know for me, if someone's coming in and they're, you know, maybe they're at like 5.5% or 6% withdrawal rate, that's too much. Now, you can do that for a short period of time. You can't do that for 30 years. You'll likely run out of money according to the way the studies are done. So again, when you're thinking about this 4% rule, just verify that some other things in the plan are strong. And you're going to need to monitor this on an ongoing basis to make sure you're not getting into any trouble.
1: And I think the other thing just to mention there is, even if, so in that scenario, you're drawing 4% off $1 million, see a 50% drop in the market, or, you know, slightly lesser drop, 30%, whatever. And you're now drawing 8% off of it. You know, depending on returns from that point forward, you may not run out of money in your plan, but you're not going to see a lot of long-term return at that point. And I think that can psychologically be a little bit hard for people as well. Mm-hmm. I mean, we've had I've had a few clients in the last year or two who, you know, have come and said, hey, you know, the market's up like crazy. My balance still kind of seems like it's similar to where it was. And the first thing we just look at is, okay, well, what are we taking out? Because if you were leaving it alone and this was still a problem, then we got a returns problem. If you're not leaving it alone and you're drawing off of it, which isn't necessarily a bad thing, just, you know, a lot of people are, that's going to affect it a little bit. So, you know, in one scenario in particular, they're saying, hey, it doesn't really look like there's been much growth in the last 3 years, despite the market being up a lot. It says, well, you've been taking out 9.5% to 10% these last few years, not as regular income, but there have been big ticket items, home renovations, mm-hmm. new cars, things like that, that have led to very, very large withdrawal rates. And two, you know, you're not 100% invested in stock, because most retirees, mm-hmm. you know, we got a couple folks that are really aggressive, but most retirees that we work with are not going to be 100% S&P 500. So again, not that that is a bad thing to not have quite as much growth long-term and not run out of money. I just think when people see the headlines and, you know, they wonder, oh man, you know, why isn't my portfolio doubled in 4 years? Well, if you get into a situation where you're just taking a flat withdrawal and, you know, early on you see a drop and now you got to take a higher percentage, it's going to affect that long-term, you know, for better or for worse. It's just going to kind of be what happens.
0: I think people are just better off, Graham, if they just, when you think about income, if you just protect the first 10 years of income, I think that makes a lot of sense. Then you don't have to worry about those big drops. Like I was kind of poking fun at you a little bit. Your planning is excellent for a young person for sure. But, you know, a retiree, if their risk, and you can tell this by running Monte Carlo simulations, but if their risk is losing a lot early in retirement, well, just protect that. Just fix it. And you can do that with diversification and making sure we've got a stable source for income. And then you've created a 10-year runway at that point. And that feels better to a lot of people to know, hey, I've got consistent income coming in. I know where it's coming from. I know how much it's going to be. I'm not worried about no silly withdrawal rate. I know exactly the amount of money I've got coming in. And I don't need the rest of my investments for 10 years. Well, good. We got a 10-year runway at that point and we can relax.
1: Yeah. I think it brings a lot of peace to know that, okay, you know, market tanks today.
0: Doesn't matter.
1: I'm not going to touch that bucket of money for 10 years because I got you know, my income bucket kind of set up for the next 10. So I'm a big proponent of that as well. Just it really does just kind of remove one of those risks. And sometimes I think, you know, to my point of what I was saying a second ago, sometimes retirement can be a little bit more about protecting the risks than just chasing maximum return. Mm-hmm. And I think people have really, really lost sight of that in the last 4 to 5 years because of how good the market performance is. I mean, it's, I think you've used the analogy, Chris, if it's kind of like when the cop's on the side of the interstate and, mm-hmm. you know, COVID was sort of like seeing the cop and
0: pointing that radar gun at you.
1: Yeah. And you hit the brakes a little bit. And now as that cop gets further and further and further away, people are kind of increasing that speed and thinking, you know, nothing bad is ever going to happen ever again. I'm not calling for any massive crash or anything. I'm just saying that the economy goes through cycles. And I think there are definitely people out there that are going to be in for a rude awakening at some point, whenever that is, because of the fact that they got a little overconfident. They didn't protect their retirement as much as they should have, especially if they have an immediate income need from it.
0: Something to think about, honestly, as you get ready to retire. If I look at the numbers, now I was in my early 20s during the 90s. The 90s was a phenomenal decade. The dot-com and all of that in the mid to late 90s was just booming. And you've said before, Graham, and like this, the past 3 years, the market's been up 20%+, and we're double digits this year right now as of today we're recording. I don't know that it can continue like that. And I know that there's this big AI talk and all of that. But let me just remind you that half of America loves AI, half of America hates AI, and only about 20%-ish of people actually trust AI. So it's a very politically divided topic. And I personally believe two things are going to happen to AI, so we can bookmark this as they do, you know, on social media. Number one, I believe that it's going to get more expensive. And the reason I think this is I pay a Netflix bill and I pay a YouTube TV bill. And those things, when they first came out, is like, hey, let's drop cable, jump on these two, and I've got more choices for a lot less money. And now all of a sudden their prices have gone up. Well, the use of AI is also going to get more expensive. Electricity is going to go up. The data centers use water. That's what everybody's really worried about. So the cost of water is going to go up. And therefore, the companies, the corporations, these AI corporations are going to see that the corporations are getting rid of, and I don't think AI is going to get rid of everybody, by the way, but let's just say that there's some bodies saved or bodies cut, let's put it that way, because of AI. So now the corporation uses less manpower because they're using AI. Well, the AI companies are going to see this and go, oh, we can charge more because they're saving, you know, this much on labor. So we can charge a little bit more because the demand is there. So we can charge. And I think that's what's going to happen. But I don't think AI is going to take off as fast as it probably should. And I am a firm believer in AI because I believe that the world is going that way. And I see it kind of like the Industrial Revolution. I think we want to lead the way, in my opinion. This is my personal opinion. And there's been talk of AI replacing financial advisors. You know, so I'm realizing that our job, you know, some people may use AI instead of talking to us. And if you do, well, that's your risk, because just remember, AI is tuned to basically agree with you in a lot of cases, and it really won't argue with you. It'll tell you how great you are, even if it's lying to you. So just kind of keep that in mind. Where I'm headed with this AI thing, I think we need to lead the world, but that's a whole other conversation. But there are a lot of state and local governments that are going to stop data centers from being built, or at least delay them for a while. So I think it's going to become more expensive. I don't think it's going to take hold as fast as it probably should, in my opinion, again, because of state and local governments saying, I don't want this data center here. And so those are kind of my thoughts there on just, you know, the returns and the markets being really good. At some point, I just don't see the stock market doing 20% for, you know, 5, 6, 7, 8 years in a row. I don't see it.
1: Yeah. I mean, that would be historically completely unprecedented, really, to see something like that. And, you know, I was talking to somebody at church the other day and thinking back on, if you remember the early days of like Uber and rideshare.
0: Oh, super cheap.
1: Where you could, you know, get an Uber for $5 across town. And now it's like, I want to take an Uber from the airport to the hotel in a city, and it's like a 5 mile drive to take 7 minutes, and it costs $30 with a tip. And so I think a lot of people do forget that, you know, these, not to get on a huge tangent here, but these types of technology, really what's happening right now is every company is just trying to get market share. And once somebody does and, you know, gets quote unquote victorious, whether that's OpenAI or Google or Anthropic or whatever, yeah, it's not going to be as cheap as it is today. And I think that we can't just ride the wave of just the hope of future earnings. And I mean, there are good earnings today too, but the hope of future growth forever. And so again, like I said, it's not us calling for, oh my gosh, the market's going to crash tomorrow, pull all your money out. That's not what we're saying at all. I'm just saying that I've met so many people who are going to retire pretty soon or are recently retired, and they look at their 401k that they were completely invested in the stock market in for the last 30 years, and they think, well, that did really well, especially the last five. I'm just going to keep doing that forever. And for some people, maybe that's okay, but you're taking on a lot more risk than I think you realize in doing that. And, you know, unfortunately, I just do think next time we see some kind of correction, it's going to wake some people up in a way that they probably haven't been in a while.
0: Yeah, I think too, just go pull up a market chart and just look at like the last 100 years and look at just the flat periods, because those things happen. And I think when you're a retiree and you're considering retirement, you got to think about what if that happens, because the vast majority of us listening to the show today, including myself, you really only get one chance to do retirement right. If you're in your 60s and you decide to retire and then decide, hey, I need to go back to work. Well, we know that we're not supposed to discriminate when it comes to age-based hiring, but what are the chances of you getting a job at like 63? It's not quite as likely as it was when you were in your 20s. So just go pull up like the chart and look from like 1929 to 1943. It's a pretty flat period. 1966 to 1982, pretty flat. I talked about like 99 to 2009 timeframe, pretty flat. What if that happens during the first part of your retirement when you're trying to spend as much money as you can to have as much fun as you can while you're as mobile as you can be? And I think those are the things that we need to think about when we're retiring. And that's why I just think we talk about these rules of thumb and relying on outdated rules of thumb. I just don't know that it makes sense. And I think anybody can publish, and no disrespect to Morningstar, but anybody can publish an article and say, well, guess what? The new withdrawal rate is now 4%. Well, now 3.9. Now it's 3.7. Right. Guys, just build a plan.
2: Yes.
0: Just build a plan. Understand what your expenses are. Inflate properly. Inflate healthcare properly. Figure out a withdrawal strategy. Do it as tax efficiently as possible. Set up your estate planning. Make sure all your assets go to your heirs the way you want them to, and as tax efficiently as possible. That's what we do at the office all day long. Like, we just look at all of that and we just kind of ignore these rules of thumb. Mm-hmm.
2: Yeah. Build a customized strategy. And I love that.
0: For sure.
2: You build it for the person or the couple that you're working with. So to do just that, you can go in for a discovery session, guys. It's complimentary. And that's what we're urging you to do today. Get some of your own personalized questions answered. Just call 256-937-2010. You can call. You can also text the word visit. If you prefer texting, it's that simple. Get on their calendar, and you're listening to The Right Retirement Show. I'm Lou Ann Fulmer, here with Chris Wallace and Graham Bauer. Guys, here's something interesting that really fits right here. According to some recent reports, confidence in retirement savings lasting longer has jumped from 41% to 71% for those people who actually work with a financial professional. So why do you think it can make a difference?
1: I think that the biggest thing that makes a difference is just seeing all the numbers laid out and actually knowing that you have a strategy that is data-backed, that's been tested, and that you can feel confident in. Because for a lot of people, they're just thinking about, you know, hey, my expenses are maybe this and my Social Security will be around this and I'll maybe take 4%, and they're using the rules of thumb. And, you know, that's a good starting place to kind of get an idea of, are you anywhere near ready? But that doesn't tell you, well, you know, what happens if returns are not as great as I thought? What happens if there's a downturn early on in retirement? What happens if either me or my spouse doesn't live as long as we thought we would, or one of us or both of us live much longer than we thought we would? There are so many different scenarios that can happen. And I think you just want to be prepared and know that you've seen what that looks like. Obviously, you can't prepare for everything. We've had people ask us to run. The scenario that was the most extreme that I've ever been asked to run was, what if the government cuts my federal pension completely? They cut Social Security and they cut all my VA benefits. I was like, okay, well, they would probably have to have kind of a personal vendetta against you to do all of that. We can run those scenarios. I don't know that you can fully prepare for a scenario that drastic, or, you know, what happens if the dollar drops to zero in value and everyone,
0: we're all, you know, in trouble,
1: barters on gold. I can't really model that for you, but I don't think anybody can. But those scenarios that have been historically more likely, like inflationary periods, lesser market returns, you know, changes in, you know, lifespan, things like that, that there are trends and there are actual ways to kind of model that. We look at all of that so that when somebody is getting ready to retire or they're early on in retirement, they can have the confidence to say, no, we've looked at those numbers and we feel confident that even if that happens, we have a plan, we have a strategy, and we're not going to have to, you know, go back to work or start eating cat food.
0: Yeah, I think, Graham, when we talk about just the difference a financial professional can make when it comes to just working with somebody in retirement, one of the things that I think, I guess, learned early on, I kind of look at it like it's no, then yes. So early in life, sometimes you have to be able to tell yourself no. Like, in other words, maybe I want to buy this new car. No, I shouldn't do that because I need to save and fund my retirement. No, I shouldn't do this because I need to put this money away for my emergency fund. But when you get to retirement, you should have a plan that will give you the ability to tell yourself yes. Because I think what happens with retirees is you've told yourself no, no, no, no, no all your life. And then you get into retirement and it's like, no, no, no, I can't spend my money. But working with a professional and having that confidence in yourself to be able to spend that money, I think you gain a little bit of that confidence by working with a financial professional, somebody that can help you say yes. And I would find somebody that is not, because I know people in the industry like this, because I have friends, they're just kind of fear-driven and they tend to push their bias onto you as opposed to looking at the data. And sure, things can blow up and not work out the way that maybe you want them to, but that's why you build a plan. You build a plan to try to mitigate those big fears that you have so that you can turn around and actually spend your money. So I like to say it's no, no early on in life, and then yes, because sometimes people have to give themselves permission to actually spend money in retirement. And again, I think that's where working with a professional, whether it's us or somebody else, just find somebody that can give you that confidence that your retirement savings is going to last. And also help you give yourself permission to say yes in retirement.
2: So, you know, Chris, so many people spend their entire working lives looking forward to retirement as a time when things are going to finally get simpler, you know, and they don't even think about taxes. So when I bring this up, that for many retirees, taxes often get more complicated and can actually go up after they stop working. It's kind of hard for everybody to believe. So tell us about this. Chris, why are so many retirees blindsided by a tax bill that they never saw coming and never planned for?
0: I was talking about it earlier. I said, I think it was in segment one, where I was talking about the IRS spider web that they have. So we have the marginal rates, and buried within that marginal rate is the net investment income tax, the Medicare tax, and then also the IRMA tax. And I think when it comes to a retiree, I think the thing that surprises them most is the Medicare IRMA premiums that go up, because the Medicare IRMA premiums go up and that's pulled out of your Social Security if you're collecting Social Security. So you're getting less Social Security income. To me, that's a tax, right? It really is. It's, we call it the IRMA penalty, but at the end of the day, it's because you made too much money and you crossed certain thresholds for adjusted gross income and caused your IRMA premiums to increase. So you actually incurred tax. You don't have to worry about that while you're working. So in that sense, your tax bill could actually go up when you're talking about adding IRMA in there and calling it a tax. I think what Congress is really good at is they're really good at calling things different names. Because I look at IRMA as a tax, because you made over a certain threshold, you're going to pay more in Medicare premium, and that's a tax to me. For a retiree, if you're in that like that 20, that low 24% marginal rate as a pre-retiree, but then you retire, well, if you're in that 24 bracket in retirement, you're going to be, you know, you're going to be right there at that first IRMA threshold. So you may not pay any more marginal tax, but you may pay a higher Medicare premium as well. And I think, again, those types of things surprise people. That's probably the biggest surprise, honestly, Luann, that I think people run into. They sell a piece of property. they have some capital gains, and then next thing they know, they're paying a year's worth of Irma premiums. But if you know, if they do that in 2026, they really don't have to worry about it until 2028, like 2 years down the road, because Medicare is going to look back on the 2026 tax return. And so by the time you sell that property, let's say you sold it in 2026, by the time 2028 gets here, you pretty much forgot you did that property sale in 2026. And next thing you know, you get a letter from Medicare telling you, oh, by the way, your new Medicare premium for the next year is X because you made too much money. And you're like, wait a minute, I haven't made any money. Oh, wait, I sold that piece of property.
2: Are you kidding me? That's terrible. Yeah,
0: it happens. It happens all the time. So a lot of times when we're working with business owners trying to unwind a business or people trying to sell property and things like that, there are strategies that we can kind of talk about and say, are you open to looking at these kinds of ideas to try to help keep your taxes at a manageable rate? Sometimes it's, you know, Roth conversions more aggressively. Sometimes it's like, hey, you know, maybe we need to get a little bit more aggressive on the conversion, go ahead and eat a couple of Irma brackets for a few years, and then we're kind of done after that. Because again, this stuff can just really, really surprise you. And there's no guarantee that the Irma premium increases aren't going to continue to increase. And they will, because they have throughout history since they've been enacted. So, and then there's no, you know, guarantee that the tax rates are going to stay the same. I know that they're permanent, but, you know, like we always say on the show, and everybody out there knows this, they're not. And then another congressional party could come in and actually, you know, change the tax law and vote it into law at that point. So I think as a retiree, number one, I think you got a plan. I think definitely building out a plan that takes into account future taxation. Now, those that have been listening to the show for quite a while, they know I'm not like a Chicken Little sky's falling kind of person, or I'm not a negative Nelly, and I don't think the top marginal rate's going to go back to 90%. But I think it's pretty likely that tax rates could revert back to somewhere close to what it was like in 2013 when President Obama was in office. Mm-hmm. Now we're in some of the lowest in history, but we're talking about them just raising the top marginal rate 2 or 3% and shifting the other brackets up. I mean, like I said, Congress is really good at not really jacking the rates up, but making the inner workings of that spider web pretty sticky internally, so that when you start going through certain levels of income, you know, your tax don't really change, but the payments that you make are changing, you know, like the Irma we were talking about. Yeah. Congress is really good at just kind of mixing names. But at the end of the day, I think as a retiree, you have to plan for taxes being a little bit higher in retirement, not crazy high. And I think you should do all you can today as you're building up to retirement to diversify your buckets of taxable money that you have. So you have Roth, that's tax-free. Everybody knows that. We have traditional and pre-taxed, which we haven't paid taxes on. We'll pay taxes or subject to taxes when we withdraw it. And then we've got like after-tax brokerage accounts, which is like capital gains money, 0, 15, and 20%. And then you also have HSAs. So, it helps to know. It helps for people that come in the office to know that you're doing a lot of what you're telling them to do. And I think that's what makes us stand out and really be different. So if you'd like to set up a discovery session with us, all you got to do is call 256-937-2010. You can give us a call at 256-937-2010. I can't believe I could remember the number there, Luann. 256-937-2010. I hope everybody has an awesome and blessed week. And remember to serve every person and every situation with a servant heart.
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5: 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Insurance guarantees are backed by the financial strength and claims-paying abilities of the issuing carrier. 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WG Financial is not permitted to offer, and no statement made during this show shall constitute tax or legal advice. Our firm is not affiliated with or endorsed by the U.S. government or any governmental agency. Information and opinions contained herein provided by third parties have been obtained from sources believed to be reliable, but accuracy and completeness cannot be guaranteed by WG Financial. 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

0: 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This is the Valley Labor Report. My name is Jacob Morrison. My co-host is Adam Keller. You can leave us a voicemail at any time at 844-899-TVLR. 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I don't think we're going to be able to open the phones today, though. So, you know, if you want to leave a voicemail, we can get to it next week, potentially. But we got a packed show today. You might notice that my background is a little bit different. I am broadcasting from the AM 950 studio in Minneapolis, Minnesota. AM 950 is where we are on the radio in Minneapolis. I'm here for the AFL-CIO convention. And so, you know, they graciously allowed me to use their studios. I appreciate that. The first segment that we have for you is a couple of pre-taped interviews that I did with Alabama's 5th Congressional District Democratic candidates, Dr. Candace Duviel and Andrew Sneed. Both of those conversations were longer than what you will be able to hear on the radio, but if you go to our YouTube or Facebook page, you will see the full unedited, you know, uncut conversations there. And we're only able to play a portion of it on the radio. So we're going to go ahead and play those for you now, and we will be back after that. You're listening to the Valley Labor Report. My name is Jacob Morrison. Joining us in studio today is Andrew Sneed, a candidate for the U.S. House of Representatives in Alabama's District 5. Andrew, welcome to the program.
1: Thank you, Jacob.
0: I really appreciate you taking the time to join us today. Means a lot. We wanted to talk to you about your candidacy and give you an opportunity to, you know, tell people a little bit about you, why you were running, and some of the issues, most importantly, some of the issues that you're running on. So can you start telling us a little bit about your background? Like, where are you from?
1: Not too far from right here. Born and raised in this district. I grew up right here in Huntsville. Came home. I tell folks, you know that I'm really from Huntsville because I went home from Humana Hospital, not Huntsville Hospital. That's how you know somebody's really from here.
0: Okay.
1: I've been here for a while. So
0: yeah.
1: I went home to a farm just outside of town, and then we moved into town in 1981. And I grew up kind of going to school all over Blossomwood and then AAA and, you know, all over. And then I was a Lee graduate, graduated from Lee in 1998, and kind of moved on from there. But no, this district shaped me, and this is home.
0: Yeah. Have you always been like political? Is that always been a big part of kind of you and your family, or is your politicization something relatively new?
1: No. So yes, I grew up around this. So dad studied political science at the University of Alabama. Dad just passed a few months ago, and he was a good one. That was a good one. He studied, dad went to University of Alabama the year after Wallace stood in the schoolhouse door.
0: Oh, wow.
1: And, to study political science, no less, he routinely would show me when we were down in Tuscaloosa for ball games. So that was the tree I was standing at when Kennedy was shot.
0: Wow.
1: And would point to the hall where he went to his first civil rights protest. So dad taught me from an early age that politics matters. Mm-hmm. It matters because politics affects policy and policy affects people. Mm-hmm. So he connected the dots from an early age. And so even though, I mean, I literally played ball just right down the street from here growing up. So we did ball together and went to movies together. He was my best friend, but routinely on road trips and things like that, we were talking politics. I was probably one of the most excited 12-year-olds when Bill Clinton was elected in 1992 so really from a very early age, you know, a man from a place called Hope was exciting to me.
0: Wow.
1: Yeah, in fact, I'll digress because we got a little bit.
0: Yeah, we got some time.
1: I remember coming out of a ball game around 1990-91 when we bombed Iraq and when we first went in. And we when we got involved with Saddam Hussein the first time.
0: Mm-hmm.
1: And my coach at the time had been a passionate anti-war activist. And dad had explained that to me about how the coach had just cared so much about it. And we came out of the basketball stadium, and one of the kids heard that we had attacked, and he was euphoric. Oh, we had bombed him. We attacked him. Mm. And the coach was so crestfallen. And dad pointed that out to me. I hadn't thought about that in years. And connecting the dots between what happens in Washington and what happens around the world and how it directly impacts people. That sort of thing shaped me from early on. I've always believed this matters.
0: So we're obviously a Union Talk Radio program. Union Talk. So we care about union issues, care about labor issues. What are some of the labor policies that that you're supportive of?
1: You know, I think it starts with the PRO Act. I think it's pretty. I won't say low hanging fruit, but I mean, to be pro labor, you have to be pro the PRO Act at this point. It's pretty comprehensive, especially in a place like Alabama where we're a right to work state. Benefits. Specific union policies, I start with the PRO Act. And that addresses a lot of things. That sort of updates where we haven't had any pro labor. And I'll tie this in again with our congressman. Alabama still has a good many union workers.
0: Mm-hmm. The highest union density rate in the Southeast. And actually, this isn't in District 5, but Muscle Shoals where we're on the radio, has the highest union density rate in the state.
1: Yep. Yeah, I mean, just the TVA and what they've done, all those contracts are just tremendous. Unions built the middle class. Dale Strong, and a lot of these unions are AFL-CIO. As I look at your shirt, AFL-CIO affiliated. Yeah. I don't know if you're familiar with Dale Strong's career score right now from the AFL-CIO.
0: I'm not, but I can guess it's low.
1: Okay. I don't know if you'll guess it's this low because they just downgraded it from teens to a 7. It's a 7. It's a 7. You could almost not vote and have higher than a 7.
0: Right.
1: So there's one thing to be pro capitalism, pro business. It's another thing entirely to be anti labor. And these are people of this district. These are middle class jobs. And I think that should be the goal, is to want to support families, to want people to have a better life. So specific union policies, I don't want to hem and haw. PRO Act, we could talk about any specific details about that. Pretty familiar with it in terms of the details and what's in there. But in terms of what unions accomplish, I think 2026 used to be a union election. When we look at middle class being just absolutely ransacked, I would say they feel like they're under assault. Within my company, as a small service company, there's very few union companies. It's really hard to make the economics work. We have tried to figure out contracts. It's just really tough. But within my company, we have paid vacation, paid sick leave, paid paternity leave. Dads are parents too, and that's a way to support moms. If dads are able to have paternity leave, and after a year, I pay for everybody's health care in full because nobody should be afraid to get hurt or be sick. These are all those things that we love about our work week. Our weekend was created by unions. All of these things that we think of that are just union employees, they're 20% more likely to have employer-provided healthcare. They are, I think it's 25% more likely to have a pension. Dignity of work. Mm-hmm. What are we here for? And also that means they're going to contribute more to the economy. Projects finish on time. Workplace injuries, since the advent of OSHA, I think are down. I want to say that workplace injuries are down by two. I know they are. They're down by 2/3. So workplace injuries since the advent of OSHA and workplace safety enhancements are down by like 60%. These are all significant things. But also there's a positive economic impact of these things as well.
0: You mentioned the contracts and getting projects done on time. And, that's one of my arguments for the government using project labor agreements when they do construction projects. And that's something that the Biden administration actually did. And the Trump administration revoked that. Is that something that you'd be interested in seeing put into law?
1: Yeah, I think PLA should be codified for sure.
0: Yeah,
1: yeah, absolutely. No, totally.
0: And then what about, you mentioned how unions are, you're totally correct. Unions are under assault, especially federal employees. I'm a member of AFGE, and so my union is totally under assault right now. Seeing union contracts ripped up, the administration purporting to say that they don't exist anymore. What would you do about that issue from Congress?
1: I am proud to have the AFGE endorsement. Thank you. I don't know if they took I don't know if they pulled you or not, Jacob, but I'm one of four politicians. I guess I hate to even call myself a politician. I'm one of four people running for office in the state of Alabama that's had the AFGE national endorsement. I think that you hit the nail on the head that it's contract. We look at DOGE and the way that contracts were just disregarded.
2: you know, disregarded. And by the way, for people listening who are maybe like anti, quote unquote, anti-government, Doge totally disregarded union contracts, totally disregarded policy and process, and ended up not saving any money.
1: No.
2: Just by the way.
1: No.
2: Just like totally ineffective.
1: And so many of those people, like nuclear safety technicians, yes, they were all hired back at a tremendous cost. Like it cost us money. There's some math that says Doge cost us more money than it saved.
2: I mean, I wouldn't doubt it. I mean, you think about the amount of expertise that we lost. I was talking to some of my fellow union members from NIOSH, the National Institute of Occupational Safety and Health, and workers there do some of the only occupational safety and health research in the country is done through NIOSH, and they've got, you know, some of these people decades of experience. And one of the people that I talked to on our program, one of their engineers that they represented said that immediately after he was laid off, he got an offer to work for the industry for twice as much money. But he didn't want to because he wanted to serve the American people and he wanted to stay working at NIOSH to help protect people. He didn't want to go and work for companies, to try to fudge their safety numbers or whatever.
1: No. And I think people want to say, well, why should I have it so good? Why should these folks have it so good, so cushy in their union jobs or their government jobs? Well, because they're working for the government and they're not making oftentimes. Right.
2: It's just not true that they're making so much money.
1: That's right. There's a couple things. One, depending in union workers and union families do make industry standard about, I think it's like 15% more, 10 to 15% more, but that doesn't necessarily mean government jobs.
2: Right.
1: So that's across all trades, which is a good thing. We want people, I mean, if you're kind of anti-billionaire, you should be pro-union. This is one thing we don't connect the dots on this to me enough. We want to talk about, and I know I'm the first one that just mentioned it a minute ago, because I do love the billionaire tax. I love this idea. I love how clean it is. But another way to sort of claw back money that's being hoarded is to pay it out in the first place. We have to remember that unions have been effective because they make deals. Mm-hmm. They keep the wheels on the bus and everybody wins. Product safety, families, give people a piece of the American dream. I didn't mean to go away from your question. You asked me about contracts, PLAs, and these specific things. Oh, you hate to say something like a word is a bond, but people should be able to trust contracts. Right. And that's one of the things that has made this a great country, that it's not the proverbial wild, wild west, that someone gives you something in writing and people make plans. I don't know. People that are listening to you have been in a position where sometime or another in their life, they had an expectation and that expectation was pulled out from underneath them and they had planned for that. Maybe they had a person that was a family member, a son or a daughter that was getting ready to go to college and they had budgeted for it and they had their retirement planned. Chaos came through no fault of their own, through doing nothing wrong, and those plans were torn up.
2: Yeah.
1: And if we can't trust our government to honor a contract, how can we trust anything? And I think this is where we get to the apathy and the disgust. I think this is where you see 10% congressional approval. It should be handed at the feet of Congress to these are our legislators. These are the people that need to be looking out for the people of their district. And if you're a Dale Strong and you are all for Doge, you might as well say, I'm all for chaos. I'm all for abandoning the balance of power, because that is literally what happened.
2: Andrew, what's your closing pitch to folks who are listening and where can they learn more?
1: Yeah, listening. That's it. Listen, if you want a congressperson that is willing to listen, it's not just a slogan. Hear every voice. Really, I mean it. I think it's what we don't have right now. Again, you have a representative that hasn't met with folks that don't agree with them, especially for nearly 2 years. I don't think that's right. I think it's time to talk about some of these things that are deeply broken. I think if we'll start bringing these things forward and addressing these things that are deeply broken, we'll get to some of the things that are causing so much pain in our everyday lives, our healthcare costs, our cost of living, our gas cost. Again, you can draw a line from every one of these things to a Congress that isn't being Congress and doing their job to advocate for the people of the district. So that's the job that I would like to have. Listen to folks, advocate for them here in the 5th Congressional District. Principled leadership that actually speaks up and is consistent, accessible, and available. And I think it's time that we turn away from the politics of division, dividing folks on purpose, and see what we can do if we take a different direction.
2: Where can people find out more?
1: SneedForCongress.com. They can check out separately this other, I think, is a cool coalition. You got to put some dashes in there. I apologize, guys. Take-BAC-Congress.us to see this other thing that we've built for this systemic government reform that I think we're all ready for.
0: You're listening to the Valley Labor Report. My name is Jacob Morrison. We are joined by Dr. Candace Duviel. Dr. Duviel, thank you for taking the time to talk to us. I really appreciate you taking the time.
3: Well, I appreciate being here. Thanks, Jacob.
0: Can you talk to us a little bit about your background and like why you decided to run?
3: So I decided to run for a couple of different reasons. The main ones are, I feel like there's a lot of decisions being made by people that aren't necessarily qualified to be making those decisions, or have the necessary background knowledge to be making those decisions. I also have a 2-year-old daughter, and her future, as well as the future of all children in this country, is riding on what our government does next. And for that reason, I felt like I couldn't sit on the sidelines. I had to get involved. I had to give people options on the ballot.
0: And what about your background? Like, can you tell us a little bit about, you know, how you grew up? I mean, I'm particularly, you know, politically how you grew up. You know, I grew up in the area. And so I have a little bit different politics than I used to when I was 16. So I'm curious about like how you got to where you are now.
3: Yeah. So my upbringing doesn't typically lend itself to where I have ended up like running for office. I was raised by a small business owner. My dad owns and still owns a commercial concrete and steel construction company. And I grew up working on his job sites at 16 years old. I remember it was the first time he realized I was getting calluses, and he made me start wearing gloves, and I got mad about it. But that's how I grew up. I grew up on the feast or famine of small business. I grew up on industry, and so as I, you know, transitioned through life, I watched a lot of things happen to my family that I felt like shouldn't have been so difficult, right? My mom needing a hip replacement and then not being able to afford that because as small business owners, we couldn't afford health insurance, right? So we were always cash pay growing up. These things really shaped how I viewed the world and what I decided to do with my career later. So when I went off to college, I actually did so fighting my dad tooth and nail. My dad is one of those people who believed that college was for those rich folks, not us. Mm. And he's right. With these student loan payments, he may have been right about that. But I am very happy with my degrees. So I ended up getting a degree in public policy because I always knew I wanted to build policy. I wanted to work in government programs. I wanted to make sure that I was doing what I could to improve the lives of people around me. And then after graduating in 2012, the job market was not great. So I, like many others, continued my education and got a master's in public administration and nonprofit management. After which, I started a HVAC company with my significant other at the time. That company is still operating very successfully. I am no longer involved, obviously. And after that, I started teaching. So in the course of teaching, was asked by the administration if I would be willing to go back to school and get my doctorate in education administration. And I was like, absolutely, that's something that I will do. And that is exactly what I did. And that's how my education turned out the way that it did, and my career kind of unfolded the way that it did.
0: You mentioned in there that healthcare was a really big, like kind of a really big sticking point for you growing up, that y'all paid cash, you didn't have insurance. I mean, I'm in a place right now where I'm on the marketplace paying $1,100 a month, and it's just, it is nuts. Absolutely crazy. What sorts of policy fixes would you like to see in the healthcare space?
3: So in healthcare, I think there's a couple of different angles we have to attack. The first is we need some consumer protections when it comes to insurance companies. EMTALA is set up in such a way that there are loopholes where hospitals can take advantage of how you are accessing the care and say, oh, well, you came through the emergency room, so we're not covering that. But if it had been a scheduled appointment, it would be this. There's all these little things that are preventing people from getting the access to the care that they need or being able to afford the care that they need. We also need transparency in pricing. So that's where consumer protections come in for me. The next is, I think the ultimate goal should be and is for me, universal healthcare. Healthcare is a human right. The fact that we have people living in this country right now who are choosing to ice something or use a leave and fight through the pain rather than actually go see a doctor because the bill itself, the idea of getting a bill is too scary. That's a huge problem for me. And that should be a problem for everyone, to be perfectly honest.
0: Right. I mean, I would think so. I would think that it should be. You know, you mentioned a couple of those smaller policy changes, but then you talked about that the goal is universal health care. What do you think? What does that look like for you?
3: So I think it has to be transitioned. And it's because the current people in power have convinced a large portion of the population that the poor health insurance companies just couldn't take it if we switched to universal health care. And I say that as sarcastically as I possibly can. So for me, it starts out with making sure that basic services are universalized. So tiered things, making sure that people are getting annual well visits. We have a lot of Americans that are skipping out on their annual well visits because they're scared of the bill. Not necessarily the bill itself. It's that they don't know how much it's going to be, right? Making sure that we're getting blood work, all of these just kind of basic healthcare needs, and then graduating that up over time to include more and more services until we get to a point where health insurance becomes a completely optional thing that may need to exist if you intend to travel or if you intend to have some sort of cosmetic surgery or something like that. But it is not something that is necessary for you to be able to go get treated if you have strep throat or an ear infection, right?
0: Because we're a union radio program, labor policy is obviously something that we're very interested in. You know, just generally, when people look for what does Dr. Duvielle's campaign stand for on the labor front? What are some of the things that you would be pushing for vis-a-vis labor law or labor policy in Congress?
3: I can tell you the number one thing that I will advocate for is maternity and paternity leave, like minimum maternity and paternity leave for any employee in the United States. And the reason for that is we have to make sure that we're supporting families. We have to make sure that we are giving people the resources that they need and the time that they need to transition from one phase of life to the next. I think we have built a culture of rest is somehow a moral failing, right? But rest is, it's a right. We should be able to focus on what's important at that time. And sometimes the most important thing that we have to do is not go to work. So,
0: mm-hmm. Yeah,
3: that for me is the number one thing. And then obviously just making sure that all of our other benefits are taken care of, basic necessities, making sure, like we had talked about, that safety protections are in place. That's a huge thing for me. So at some point last year, I think it was Space Boy with his chainsaw started going after OSHA. And my husband is a manual machinist. He is using a lathe on a daily basis. And I know how much he complains about the safety equipment that they have to provide him and that he's required to wear. But as his wife, I'm a huge fan of him still being able to see and not getting his hand ripped off by a machine. So all of these things, I think, are very important and are not somewhere where we should be cutting requirements for people.
0: Yeah, I mean, the cuts to OSHA are so concerning. And even before the cuts to OSHA, if you want to dig into this, you should check out the AFL-CIO's Death on the Job report. They put that out every year, and there's lots of really good information. But even under the Biden administration, there were half of the OSHA inspectors that there were under Ronald Reagan.
2: I mean, it's just, it would take them, if they were to just inspect every workplace in the U.S. once, it would take them almost 200 years, because there are just so few OSHA. I mean, it's literally less than 1,000 OSHA inspectors for the country, for, you know, 100 million.
3: That's insane. I personally, we should have 1,000 here.
2: Yes.
3: That's crazy.
2: No, obviously. Yeah. I think there's like 24 for Alabama. We should have so many more than that.
3: Mm-hmm.
2: Especially, you know, I mean, just last year, or maybe it may have been earlier this year. A fellow died in a trench collapse in Huntsville. I'm not sure if you saw that.
3: Yes, that was about 2 miles from my house. It was the bill. I think you're talking about the bridge they were building over here on Martin Road.
2: Trench collapses. I mean, trench collapses are one of the most common ways that people die, despite the fact that everybody in the industry knows that they're dangerous, that they happen, and they know how to fix them. It's just that management, you know, gets lazy sometimes, and they value, you know, the ability to do the job an hour quicker more than they value a person's life. And, you know, I mean, I think that's what happened here in Huntsville.
3: Or even just taking the cheap way out of a repair after an explosion or something like that. So that we can just get things back up and running rather than putting people first. And I think that is one of the places where we fail in workforces across this nation, is we aren't putting the workers first. We're not valuing the lives of the workers. They're being treated as replaceable. And truthfully, I think, and it'll probably come back to bite me, but when I first started running, I put out a post, because of course JD Vance is just so worried about me having more children. I put out a post and I was like, respectfully, I will not be producing more laborers for you in these conditions, because that's, at the end of the day, that's how working class people are treated by corporations. They're that disconnected from us. We're just a resource and replaceable.
2: You know, one of the things that I think is, obviously I would think this, I'm a unionist, right? But one of the things that I think is really one of the primary reasons for that is the difficulty of organizing a union in this country. You know, I mean, we look at other countries where the union density rate is much higher, and, you know, I mean, jobs are just safer. The pay is higher. You're more likely to get things like paternity leave and maternity leave. The minimum wage, I mean, countries like Norway and Denmark, they don't even have state mandated minimum wages, because everybody's a member of a union if you're a worker and you're not a boss. And so they do have actually an effective minimum wage of like $25 an hour. And one of the reasons that it's difficult to organize a union in the United States is because the laws are, it is so difficult to organize a union. It's so easy for employers like Amazon and, you know, these huge companies, Walmart, to fight unions and to intimidate their employees. And one of the legislative fixes for that, that unions have been pushing for a few, like 5 or 10 years now, is the Protecting the Right to Organize Act. Is that something that you would support in Congress?
3: Absolutely. I think we need to protect our workers' rights to unionize. I think we need to protect collective bargaining. All of these things are necessary for us to be able to protect ourselves. Just on a personal level, every other employee at my company knows if you call me, I will tell you exactly how much I'm being paid. I will tell you exactly what my benefits are. And honestly, don't take that job offer until you come and ask me those questions, because the only person that wins when we aren't collectively discussing our pay and benefits is the people cutting our checks. That doesn't help us at all. So I think we need more of that in every space where we can get it.
2: As we're wrapping up here, if you had 60 seconds, 100 seconds, what is your elevator pitch? What are the things that you're pushing for? Why should people vote for Dr. Duvielle?
3: Whew. All right, 60 seconds. People should vote for Dr. Duvielle because I come from a working class family. Like I said, my dad was a commercial concrete and steel contractor. I grew up on job sites. And as soon as I was old enough to pick up a 2x4, I was working on those job sites. I have fought the things that small businesses fight. I have tried to obtain the contracts. I have felt the labor laws, both as an employee and as an employer. And we need someone making these decisions on behalf of the working class that understands the policy, understands the language, and understands how to make sure that our people, our community, are being protected in this process.
4: The attorneys at Maples, Tucker, and Jacobs have stood with the working people of Alabama for over 40 years, providing skilled legal representation for your workplace injury claims. When you are injured on the job, it can be a scary time. The attorneys at Maples, Tucker, and Jacobs have the experience to guide you through the process to make sure

0: Minister, meantime, reportedly on his way to Tehran to try and continue talks between Iran and the U.S. Monthly job numbers coming in higher than expected for May, surprising analysts for 2 months in a row.
1: The Department of Labor reported a gain of 172,000 jobs in May, more than analysts expected. And the March and April jobs numbers were revised up by 93,000 jobs. The president told reporters on Air Force One Friday,
2: I hope the market starts to learn that when you have good numbers, market should go up, not down.
1: But hot hiring and higher inflation could lead the Fed under the new chair, Kevin Warsh, to raise interest rates. The president said he trusted Warsh.
2: The reason they go down is if it's doing well, people said, oh, we have to stop inflation. And it doesn't mean inflation. In fact, it could be just the opposite.
1: The numbers showed average hourly wages rose 3.4% compared to last May. Jessica Rosenthal, Fox News.
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3: Good morning, Tennessee Valley, and you are tuned into Politics and More. I'm your host here at Politics and More, Shannon Moore, and Rosemary was not able to be here today, so we've got our guest co-host and frequent commentator, attorney, and amateur historian, Nicholas Croman, joining us. Good morning, Nick.
4: Good morning, Shannon. That's a sweet new intro.
3: Well, thank you, Nick. Thank you. And let's get into talking a little bit about what is going on. And I'm not talking about the politics thing. We're going to get into the politics a little bit later in the show. But you know, I always like to remind individuals of important dates in American history. And today is June the 6th. That was the D-Day event in World War II. And Nick also has a lot of interest in military history. And we're going to talk about that the first half of the show. And then I'm going to have one of the candidates in one of the runoffs talk to us. But first, let's talk about D-Day, because it was such an important point in American history and in world history as well, and central to World War II. And Nick, why don't you set the stage for D-Day, June 6, 1944. I think this is the 82nd anniversary of D-Day.
4: Yeah. So June of 1944, as all of our listeners, of course, know, the war started in, I believe it was September of 1939. So at this point, the war is almost 5 years old. And the Western Allies had no real presence worth speaking of on the European continent since 1940, when Norway surrendered to Germany, France surrendered to Germany, and all the remaining British forces in France all either surrendered to Germany or else evacuated from the beaches of Dunkirk. Now, that's not to say there hadn't been other tries before to return to the continent. In August 1942, the British and Canadians mounted a raid on the French port of Dieppe to as a sort of a test run for how easy it would be to capture a French harbor from which to begin an invasion force of the mainland. The answer to that question was extremely difficult. You can't do it with this much forces. The force was completely destroyed, didn't achieve any of its objectives, and basically just tipped the Germans off that, hey, you need to reinforce the Atlantic Wall a lot. So the Allies were having to contend with that when they started planning this thing in May of 1943 when the war was 4 years old.
3: And essentially, just kind of to give a picture of the map, most of Europe at that time was occupied by the Nazis.
4: Correct. All of Scandinavia, except for Sweden, which was neutral, and Finland, which was actually fighting on the side of Germany, but mostly just against the Soviets. Norway was occupied by Germany. France was occupied by Germany, as were all the Low Countries. Italy was a German ally. Spain was neutral. So there was Greece had fallen. Yugoslavia was occupied by Germany. Poland had been occupied by Germany since almost day one. Yeah, there was no Western Allied presence on the European continent. When they started planning for the thing in May 1943, we hadn't even invaded Sicily yet.
3: Now, just another point, you can kind of speak to this, Nick, but Germany expected an eventual Allied invasion of Europe. So
4: oh, certainly.
3: They had been building fortifications, especially along the French coast, closest to England. Is that correct?
4: Yes, yes. And as a matter of fact, that the guy they hadn't put had put in charge of those fortifications was Erwin Rommel, the German commander who had given the Allies so much trouble in North Africa.
3: So, planning started in 1943. What was going to be the objectives, and how did that proceed?
4: So, the goal was to open a proper second front in mainland Europe. Now, we had already secured North Africa, and we were already going to invade Italy, and that would happen in September of 43. The planners knew, however, that not only was Italy a major belligerent in the conflict, and so we couldn't just assume that they were going to be a pushover. As a matter of fact, they were not. They knew that any Allied force pushing up north through Italy would have to somehow get through the Alps, the tremendous tall and rugged mountains, to get from Italy to Germany. As it happens, the Italian fighting wasn't wrapped up until like April of 1945, at which point the war was basically over and Soviet Union controlled half of Germany anyway.
3: So essentially an invasion through Italy just really was not geographically very feasible.
4: Correct. So the remaining option was, the obvious option was invading France, with a possible secondary option of Norway, but there's no land connection between Norway and Denmark, so that was not really on the table either. France, it was either France or nothing.
3: Now, in the midst of all the planning, from what I understand, there's so many different details and considerations that the Allied planners took into consideration, from tides and weather to a whole bunch of other aspects of this invasion. Because this would be the largest amphibious invasion in history, from my understanding.
4: Correct. Now, fortunately, we had a good bit of practice, since we had invaded a number of Pacific islands successfully at this point. So we just had to get a lot of the experts from the Army and Navy from the Pacific theater to the European one to plan this thing. The weather is kind of crap all the time in that area of the world, but one of the things the planners took into consideration was the tides.
3: Mm-hmm.
4: Erwin Rommel had focused a lot of the defenses on high tide, the mines on posts and welded metal designed to rip out the bottoms of boats, had that placed for high tide, where a theoretical invading army would have less ground to cover. But, of course, that meant that if we landed on low tide, which we did, then our troops had some cover on the at least early parts of the invasion.
3: Now, Eisenhower was the commander in charge of the invasion, is that correct?
4: So, the command of the invasion was shared, I believe, between Eisenhower and British General Bernard, or sorry, British, I forget what his title was, but Bernard Montgomery.
3: Well, let's take a quick break. We're going to be back with more, talking a little bit about the anniversary of D-Day, which is today, right here on Politics and More. Stay tuned.

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5: Back with politics and more. We're discussing the anniversary of D-Day, which is today. That happened June 6, 1944, and we've got Nicholas Croman kind of walking us through what was going on at the time. Nick, take it away.
6: All right, so at this point, we've gone over a lot of the strategic situation when they started planning for the war. So how do you make it actually happen? One of the big features of every military invasion is that the attacker always has somewhat of an advantage because he gets to pick where the battle happens. Whereas in this case, the Germans had to defend theoretically hundreds and hundreds of miles of coastline. So the Allies got to pick where it happened, and we could also theoretically fool them into thinking we were going to go somewhere else. And that was the point of what was called Operation Bodyguard. It was a deception campaign that began months before the invasion, objective being to fool Germany into fortifying and focusing on the wrong beaches. The major thrust of this was to make Germany think that we are going to invade Calais, another port town, sort of like we'd tried in Dieppe. That was also the part where the English Channel between France and England is smallest, so it is kind of the obvious goal. So to do this, the Allies created whole fake armies, one of which had George S. Patton as its commander, with fake radio traffic for Germans to listen into, fake equipment for German aerial reconnaissance to see, and fake intel, which was passed to Germany's espionage agents through Allied double agents. There's probably a whole radio show to be had on how poor German intelligence was throughout the war, and definitely another show to be had about Agent Garbo, a Spaniard who just volunteered to pass the Nazis as much bad intel as he possibly could, and actually got kind of rich doing it, too. So he was one of the ways by which the Allies completely bamboozled the Germans. Yeah.
5: So June 6th was the day for the invasion.
6: Well, the 5th was the day initially.
5: And I think weather conditions, though, pushed it over to the 6th, correct?
6: Correct.
5: So as they're preparing, kind of what was the sequence of events as we're moving into the actual invasion itself?
6: So as the invasion gets closer, the Allies coordinated with the French resistance to start a campaign of destroying rail lines, destroying telegraph poles, basically making it impossible for units in the area of both Normandy and also Calais, because we're still trying to make the Germans think we're going there, completely untenable. Cut roads, cut bridges, make it extremely difficult to mount a defense in depth.
5: And so that was going on behind the scenes to kind of disrupt, and also, you know, they had to put manpower on trying to stop that, the Nazis.
6: Correct. And that was the whole point of the whole deception campaign, is stretch their defenses as hard as possible to as many places as possible, so it's impossible for them to come and get our soldiers once they actually come ashore.
5: So the actual invasion itself, it began with the 101st Airborne had landed behind enemy lines?
6: The 101st and the 82nd both did that. There were a total of 24,000 paratroopers dropped, and they came just after an aerial bombardment as well as a naval bombardment. Their goal was to seize important roads, destroy important artillery, that sort of thing.
5: And, you know, in looking at the secrets of events with D-Day, I mean, there's a lot of different movies that have been made about D-Day. There's The Longest Day, an older movie with John Wayne. There's Saving Private Ryan. There's actually a new movie out. I'm going to try to go see it, about the planning involving the weather in D-Day that's out on theaters right now. So the parachuters were deployed. That was the night before the actual land invasion. So take us into the land invasion, Nick.
6: So the land invasion was a tremendous number of soldiers coming ashore at low tide against the defenses weren't quite finished because of Allied strategic bombing, diverting a lot of their concrete resources, but there was still a fearsome amount of fire coming into the soldiers on the beaches at the very beginning of the invasion, and they just pushed up through it.
5: And you know, in terms of the soldiers landing, you know, the waters there in northern France are actually fairly cold. I went there many years ago with my brother to see the actual area of D-Day and visit the museums. We saw the American cemetery there. If you're ever in Europe or in France and you're able to go up there, I mean, it's very sobering to think of what our troops had to accomplish there. But the water is very cold there, even in the summer. And so we're talking about kind of some tough conditions they were dealing with.
6: Yes, very much so. Tougher still because of the bullets and artillery shells that were coming down from the heights behind the beaches. And so, I would not want to be there.
5: Yeah, it was definitely, a moment in time that really was the beginning of the end of the German occupation of Europe.
6: Yeah. So a lot of people know the famous Winston Churchill speech after the British had won the Battle of Britain. This isn't the end. This isn't even the beginning of the end, but it's the end of the beginning. I think D-Day was the beginning of the end for Germany. They were already on the retreat in the east. Italy had, I believe, at this point already left the war, and Germans were having to occupy half of Italy that they still retained control of. And ultimately, they were not successful at stopping the invasion on the beaches. In fact, they wouldn't, because of the wild success of the deception campaign, they wouldn't even fully commit to the defense of Normandy until 7 weeks after June 6th, by which point there was absolutely no chance of them pushing the invasion back into the water, and it was just a matter of getting through France into Germany.
5: I think one of the interesting aspects of the D-Day invasion was, I believe that the German high command still did not necessarily think this was going to be the main invasion. They still were kind of befuddled by the Allies' different campaigns to try to make them think it was going to be a different area of landing.
6: Right. One of the ideas that Operation Bodyguard tried to put in the heads of the Germans is that there's going to be a diversion in Normandy. And so the Germans avoided committing all their forces to the Normandy thing because they were convinced that Normandy was a diversion.
5: Well, in looking at the figures, the Allied casualties were around 4,400 who died there. And again, there's an American cemetery there. It's very solemn to visit that. But it's a chance for us to remember the greatest generation and what our armed forces did in terms of liberating Europe so many years ago.
6: Yeah, as well as British and Canadians. They participated too.
5: And so, again, a major turning point in World War II, and urge all Americans to remember the sacrifices of our forebears. So we're going to take a quick break. We're going to be back with more here on Politics and More. Stay tuned.

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2: Iran's foreign ministry tells Reuters repeated ceasefire violations show the U.S. has no intention of reducing tensions. This, as President Trump tells NBC, Iran hasn't made a deal yet because it's proud.
3: There are things they never thought they'd be doing that they're going to have to do. They've got no choice. And it takes a little while. You know, you're talking about 47 years of getting away with whatever they wanted.
2: The U.S. military says it intercepted a number of Iranian drones on Friday, thanking his supporters.
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2: Democratic Senate candidate Graham Platner faces mounting controversies in Maine as he tries to unseat veteran Republican Susan Collins. 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
5: We're all concerned about our investments today. 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
9: All right, we're back with Politics and More. I'm your host here at Politics and More, Shannon Moore. And kind of move back into the political realm. We have got the Republican runoff coming up about a week and a half, and several very high profile races, including the Alabama Attorney General's race. And we've got joining us Jay Mitchell, who is in that race. Good morning, Jay. Can you hear me?
10: Yeah.
9: Oh, okay. Good morning. Good morning.
10: Hey, Shannon.
9: Hey. We certainly appreciate you joining us. And one of your race for Alabama Attorney General is one of the big high-profile races that is going on in Alabama right now. And for our viewers, I know you've been on the show before. In fact, I think you actually came out here personally in person a number of years back when you were running for Alabama Supreme Court. But now you're involved in a different race. And so, Jay, for viewers who may not know a lot about you, could you tell us a little bit about yourself and your background?
10: Yeah, absolutely. Well, Shannon, thanks for having me on today. Great to be with you as always. I was up in Huntsville last week. I know we ran into each other at a GOP women's group meeting, and a lot of fun catching up with you there. So yeah, I am, I live in the Birmingham area. I did my early growing up in South Alabama, where my parents were both from originally. My dad was a salesman. My mom was a Christian school teacher and a stay at home mom. And my dad got transferred to Birmingham when I was 10. So I went to Homewood Middle School and Homewood High School. I went across town, to Birmingham Southern, rest in peace, sadly, mm-hmm. is no longer there. And I was a walk-on basketball player there 30 years ago. I like to tell folks I was not an All-American. My job was to get our All-American ready to play in practice every week. And we won a national championship my freshman year, really learned a lot out there, had a great time. And some of my teammates were guys who played in Coach Stapler's program at Grissom. So a definitely strong Huntsville connection there. After law school, I practiced law in Birmingham, spent 16 years in the courtroom in front of judges and juries, loved doing that, really got stirred up for public service about a decade ago. And that's a longer story, but the short version is my younger brother and I are very close. We grew up on bunk beds in the same bedroom our whole lives. Mm-hmm. And my brother has just retired from the Army after 24 years. And at the time, he was deploying all around the world serving our country. Big tour in Afghanistan, two big tours in Iraq, a bunch of mini deployments, and it just really had a profound impact on me and got me asking some harder questions of myself. So after a lot of prayer and soul searching and being transparent with my law partners and clients, I made a decision to jump in and run for an open seat on the Alabama Supreme Court back in 2018. I really felt a strong calling to public service. And, you know, I really felt like I could use the skills I had acquired in the courtroom, being versed in the law, to go to the Supreme Court and make a difference. And thankfully, because of the support of a lot of great conservatives across Alabama, I was elected to the court in 2018, and that's where I've been serving. And I was going back and forth from where I live in the Birmingham area to Montgomery. My wife Elizabeth and I, we'll celebrate 25 years of marriage next month. Mm-hmm. We got four kids, and being on the court has been a great experience. I've loved doing it, and but I really felt a renewed calling, which I'm happy to go into, to jump into this race for AG, where I believe I can make an even bigger difference for the people of Alabama.
9: Well, you know, I think most individuals somewhat understand what the Attorney General does here in Alabama, but I don't think I've ever actually asked anybody exactly what they do. So for viewers, could you describe kind of the functions of the Alabama Attorney General's office?
10: Yeah, well, the Attorney General is the state's chief law enforcement officer and the chief courtroom lawyer, which I think is why it's so critically important that we have an Attorney General who has courtroom experience. And I'll add, I'm the only candidate in this Republican runoff who does have that experience. Mm-hmm. But what you're essentially doing is representing the interest of the state of Alabama. And that comes in a variety of forms. Sometimes, you know, the state or its officers are being sued. And so you have to represent the state in those matters, defending the state. Other times it's going on offense in court on behalf of the state. Maybe some, you know, faraway entity is, you know, doing harm to the state or to its citizens. And so the state, the Attorney General has to get involved and sue on behalf of the state and its citizens. And then there are obviously things that that function in a legal way just within state government. You know, you've got the administrative agencies, and then you've got what's going on in the criminal justice system. You know, the DAs are the ones, in general, who go and obtain the convictions of criminals at the local level. And then sometimes, those judgments are appealed. And so the Attorney General, generally speaking, will handle those appeals and handle matters in the appellate courts, which obviously, I have a lot of experience with, having spent 6.5 years on the Alabama Supreme Court.
9: Well, you bring up an important point I was going to ask you about, because I've done a number of jury trials as well over the years, and courtroom experience is important, I think, for lawyers who are involved in trying cases or kind of learning the craft of being in the courtroom, because one, it probably first and foremost teaches you to think on your feet. In your law practice years back, what do you think were some of the most valuable skills you got from handling jury trials or being in the courtroom or attending motion hearings or just hearings in general?
10: Well, I think you're right. Learning how to think on your feet is a very valuable skill. You know, working on big cases, which I had the opportunity to do, you know, there's a lot of strategy involved in trying to get the case positioned for trial or some other outcome that's hopefully favorable for your client. So, you know, certainly, you know, working on I mean, oftentimes, as you know, Shannon, I mean, a lot of that's working on motions and briefs. You know, there's written work that goes into that. There's strategic work that goes into that to make sure you're positioning your client well. And obviously, if you're getting ready for a trial, you know, you got to make sure you've got your case built right. You know, that the right issues are in play, that you've taken the right positions along the way. As you put up witnesses, that you're putting up the right witnesses, mm-hmm. that they're well prepared and that you're prepared to attack the other side's witnesses in a way that will hopefully do real damage to their case. So just having those tools in your toolbox and knowing how litigation works, knowing how the courtroom works, knowing how judges think, I think all those skills are really, really important when we're thinking about electing the next Attorney General, because the Attorney General handles big things on behalf of the state of Alabama, and we got to have somebody in that role who has the experience and has the skill set to make good judgments that will get positive outcomes for the people of Alabama.
9: Now, one of the things you've mentioned is you are emphasizing your courtroom experience. And and you kind of touched on a little bit with some of the variety of things that the Attorney General's office does, but outside of even the criminal justice system, they will sometimes file, I guess, briefs in other states, won't they? Or at least as a friend of the court, but they will do things of that nature. Is that correct?
10: Yeah, there will be or could be opportunities to file what they call amicus brief.
9: Yes, amicus brief. Forgot that for a minute, but yes. And could you explain a little bit about what that involves?
10: Yeah, so there could be litigation going on in another state where another state is involved, and the state of Alabama's position would somehow align in a particular respect with what the other state is advocating for in that other case. So it's an opportunity to come alongside that other state or a collection of states and make an argument. And the same thing, I mean, it goes the other way. You know, if the state of Alabama's got active litigation, there may be other states that come alongside and file an amicus brief like that.
9: It seems like kind of at the national level, especially over the last couple of years, even with the current AG's office, there's been a number of amicus briefs filed because a lot of national issues can have repercussions here in Alabama.
10: That's true. That's true.
9: So as you've been traveling the state, I know you brought up your trial experience. Mm-hmm. What do you think are some of the best skills you have acquired on the Alabama Supreme Court that would also translate to leadership or what you could do if you were elected Alabama Attorney General?
10: Well, there are a few things from my time on the court. Again, I spent 6.5 years there on our state's highest court, handling the biggest, toughest cases that we have in the state on both the criminal and the civil side. So first thing is, as I explained earlier, the Attorney General's office in general will defend convictions on appeal. In the Alabama Court of Criminal Appeals, ultimately, if a petition is filed at the Alabama Supreme Court. So having that experience at the Alabama Supreme Court prepares me well to make sure that we're doing a great job in the appellate courts to get these convictions upheld that have been obtained by our DAs. The second thing,
9: Jay,
10: is really the opportunity.
9: Could we we need to take a quick break, Jay, but if you could
10: sure.
9: hold on to that thought, we'll get back in just a minute. Let's take that quick break, and we'll be back with more here on Politics and More. Stay tuned.

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5: All right, we're back with politics and more, and we have Jay Mitchell join us. He is in the runoff for Alabama Attorney General. And Jay, just before the break, you were kind of talking a little bit about some of the skills that you got on your service as an Alabama Supreme Court justice, and how you think that will translate as Alabama Attorney General.
6: Yeah, so before we left for break, I was just talking about my experience in the appellate courts and how that translates to the work that the Attorney General's office does in defending criminal convictions on appeal and working with the DAs closely on that. There are a couple other ways I would say that it really equips me to be the next attorney general. One is, you know, just in terms of development of legal talent. You know, I spent 16 years in private practice, worked with a lot of great lawyers, both contemporaries and younger lawyers. Mm-hmm. And I really always tried to do my best to give younger lawyers in particular great opportunities and cultivate legal talent there. And then when I got them to the Alabama Supreme Court, I continued that with my law clerk program. These were sharp young people who came out of law school generally for a year to come work with me in my chambers. And I really did a lot to try to recruit well and develop talent well. And Shannon, as you may know, three of my law clerks were chosen by Justice Clarence Thomas to come and clerk for him on the U.S. Supreme Court.
5: Which is very impressive.
6: I think that's a testament. Yeah, I think that's a testament to the quality of legal work we were doing in my chambers. So, you know, as AG, I would really want to focus hard on recruiting and retaining and developing great lawyers, and especially cultivating young legal talent. And then the final thing I would say is, you know, it's important to have a good working knowledge of how the Alabama Supreme Court and the two intermediate appellate courts work. And I say that for all kinds of reasons, you know, but one big one is working closely with the Supreme Court and the Supreme Court's advisory committees on rules of court to make sure we're fashioning good rules, good procedures mm-hmm. for the court, for lawyers to be operating it with in court. And the AG can play a big role there. And obviously because of my time at the court, my relationships with the justices, I think there's an opportunity to have an even bigger impact there.
5: And that is an important point you make, because the rules could have a major impact on how things are done, or they could also be streamlined to make things simpler for everyone involved. With the legal training, I will say, I mean, for those who are not lawyers, I mean, to become a clerk for a Supreme Court justice, that's a major honor. So good job in helping your clerks get that position, because again, legal talent often has to be developed. When we start out after law school, I think most of us don't know that much about actually practicing law, and you kind of develop as the years go by.
6: Well, all three of those clerks who were chosen by Justice Thomas are very, very smart in their own right. Mm-hmm. But it was a real privilege to be able to work with them and give them opportunities to continue to grow and develop.
5: As you've been on the campaign trail, when people ask you, well, why should I vote for you? What is your main push to kind of differentiate you from your opponent, and why are you recommending they consider you for this role?
6: Well, there are a number of things I could point to. We've talked about courtroom experience, for example. I'm the only candidate in this runoff who has courtroom experience, and that's a big, big deal when we're talking about hiring and electing the head courtroom lawyer of the state. I could talk about who's supporting each of us. I've raised almost all of the dollars that I've raised in this campaign are from Alabama. It's individuals mm-hmm. and families and businesses. On the other side of this race, the vast majority of money that's been raised is from these dark money shell groups from D.C. and out of state. And it would boggle your mind to think about what these folks may want with our Alabama Attorney General's office. Mm-hmm. I think the biggest thing, though, that I would point to is really the fact that we are in a new season in our country. We're in a new moment. When President Trump got reelected in 2024 and he took the oath of office early last year, we entered a new moment in America. And with him back in office, with him doing all that he's doing, in my view, Shannon, we have a unique opportunity to get generational conservative victories in our country, not just wins for the next 4 years or the next 8 years, but Lord willing, victories that our kids and our grandkids and our great-grandkids are going to be able to live into. I think we all know if there's going to be true, lasting conservative change in America, it can't just happen in D.C. It's got to happen in the states, and if you really want to boil it down, it's got to happen in the red states, which is why it's so critically important that we elect leaders this year who don't just say, hey, I'm a Republican, don't just say the right things, but who really understand what time it is in America. This is not a time for status quo leadership. This is not a time for being low energy, for being passive. We have got to get on and get on offense with President Trump and soon to be Governor Tuberville to go and get these generational conservative victories. And I hope what your viewers, your listeners will sense in my response is that's my attitude. That's my mentality. We have a unique window of opportunity with President Trump in the White House for two more years, unless we can figure out a way to keep him there longer. and with Coach Tuberville coming to the governor's mansion, we really got to put the pedal on the floorboard here and go do big things for our state. And there are a variety of things that are on my mind when I talk about that. But first and foremost is we got to deal with the problem of violent crime in our state. And, you know, look at what President Trump did as soon as he came back into office, how he's restored law and order in Washington, D.C., the huge gains they've made in Memphis. We got to follow his lead and do things in our blue cities here in Alabama to make sure we're getting violent crime under control.
5: Real quickly, where could people find out a little bit more about you? What's your website address?
6: Yeah, the website for the campaign is www.jayforalabama.com. That's JAYFORalabama.com. I'd also encourage your folks, your listeners, to come along on Facebook. We're on Facebook, we're on Instagram. 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And last but not least, Shannon, you know, we've got this runoff in 10 days. 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Jay Mitchell for Alabama Attorney General.
5: Thank you for joining us, everyone. 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
10: 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And I want to give you our phone number because if you have questions from anything we talk about today, here's what you

0: Well, that fits too.
1: Oh my gosh. Yeah. Well, anyway, I'm glad you're excited. Okay. I'm glad you're excited to get started.
0: We are. We love our intro when you say amazing advisors.
1: I know, but it's,
0: I love it.
1: I'm sincere. You know,
0: I get so pumped up when I listen. It's like Michael Jordan when he came out to the Alan Parsons Project, Sirius, that song. That's how I get. We just need that music playing.
1: We do, don't we?
0: And I would just be like, I would be nonstop.
2: Be ready to do some uppies.
0: Yes.
1: Some ups. Well, okay. Today we're going to talk about some tough financial truths for retirement. And, you know, we don't want to scare you. That's not our goal here. Our goal is to help prepare you, to help educate you, which is, you know, that's what the show is all about. So let's start with Social Security, guys. We've talked about this a lot on our show over the years. According to reports, these benefits have lost about 20% of their buying power since the year 2010, and even with cost of living adjustments, okay? So why is this such a serious problem for retirees, Chris?
0: Well, number one, I think this is just gives validation to why a retiree should invest their money. And again, we're not, when I say that, I'm not saying, oh, you should be invested all stock or anything like that. But I am saying that part of your plan should be to have your investment structured in a fashion to outpace inflation, because the retiree is, they're faced with, I think, a harder road because of how CPI is actually calculated. And the healthcare portion of that CPI calculation is not what's actually happening in reality. So healthcare is going to be one of the most expensive things that a retiree is going to deal with, but the CPI portion of it doesn't cover nearly as much as it should. So they end up falling a little bit short, and over time, they end up falling a little further and further behind, as you kind of noted there.
1: Now, the trust funds, we know, are running short. And if our lawmakers don't do anything to those benefits, they could face an automatic 19% cut by 2034. So, Graham, let's talk about that. How should retirees react?
2: Well, I would not get into a panic about that, to be honest. And if something like that was going to happen, first off, I mean, you never say never, but I don't think there's any universe where overnight, with very little warning, benefits automatically just get cut by almost 20%. At this point, with how the U.S. is, our population pyramid, like many other countries in the world, is skewing on the older side of things. So we have a lot more retired folks, a lot more elderly folks who are reliant on Social Security. We also have a lot of folks that are disabled and reliant on Social Security, or are, you know, widows or widowers with young kids who are not retirement age, but also reliant on Social Security. So I believe, I haven't looked at the statistics recently, but it's about 25% of the U.S. population, right? 20 to 25?
0: It's actually 20, it's but 20. You're close. Okay. Yeah, that's a lot. Yeah. One in five people.
2: That's a lot. Yeah. One in five people in the U.S.
0: 87% of individuals 65 and older are collecting Social Security.
1: Wow.
2: Yeah, and that's a ton of people, yeah. Just mm-hmm. that demographic alone.
1: Especially, there's a lot of us.
2: You know, they call them baby boomers for a reason. There's a lot of babies that are now
0: booming.
2: Yeah, booming, I guess, in retirement. So there's a lot of different things they can do to fix this. I think all of them are going to be a little unpopular, because when you're trying to fix a budget, right, there's two things you can do. You can increase income and you can cut expenses. And it works basically the same way with the government. So they're going to have two choices. Do we cut benefits or do we increase taxes? And I would be willing to bet almost anything that the answer to that is going to be, at least for the people who are currently within 10 years or 15 years of retirement, increase taxes rather than cutting benefits on those people. Especially if you're already collecting Social Security, generally when the government makes a change to a program like this, they grandfather in the people who were in the old system. Federal employees know all about that with their own working career, but even outside of that, the government does tend to do that. So there's a few things they could do. One, and I think this is probably going to happen, in the next couple of years, if not, they'll wait till the last second, but the wage-based earnings cap is probably going to get massively increased or be removed altogether. Mm-hmm. Essentially what that is, if you're unfamiliar, is

0: If you make above a certain amount, and that number is it around like 185 this year?
1: It's just over 180.
0: Yeah, okay. It's just over 180 this year. So if you make 180,000, we'll just round. Actually, let's say you make 200,000. For the first 180, you pay in FICA, Social Security, and Medicare. And then for that last 20,000, you're only paying in Medicare. You don't pay into Social Security anymore. I really think, and so do a lot of other people, that that cap will probably come off completely or be increased by a very large margin so that higher income earners end up paying in a lot more into Social Security than they are currently. And that alone would extend the life of the Social Security quote unquote trust funds for quite a while. And then I also think you're going to see some FICA tax increases. It hasn't been increased since the 90s. Prior to that, it used to increase fairly
1: Oh,
0: regularly.
1: yeah, on a regular basis, yeah,
0: Yeah,
1: for sure.
0: every, couple years, really, maybe 3 to 5 years for a long time, and then it's kind of been frozen. So I don't think any administration, congressional body, political party, whatever, wants to be the ones to have to raise taxes because that's probably what it's going to take. But at some point, I think the can will stop getting kicked down the road and something will be done about it. So if you were going to ask me if I think Social Security is going to be there when I go to retire, I actually think yes. I know that might be unpopular, but I actually think it will be there, in 30 plus years when I'm collecting Social Security. But I would be less confident to say that than I would be for someone who's 5 to 10 years out or, currently collecting. I think for those individuals, you should have it built into your plan and not be expecting that it will go away.
1: Yeah, I agree. We have a demographic problem is really what the problem is here. So the last baby boomer, assuming age 65, will kind of reach 65 in 2029. So that just means that we have less workers paying into the system. So the age and the age demographic is not helping the system at all. In 1960, there were 5 to 1 workers for every one. So there were 5 to 1 workers for every one beneficiary. And today, it's roughly 2.8 to 1. So 5.1 to every one beneficiary. And today, it's 2.8 to 1.
2: Wow.
1: And they expect it to drop to 2 to 1 in the coming years. So we have less money going into the system. So that's part of the reason the system is also going belly up. And I know there's like argument reasons, political reasons. You know, people will say, oh, they stole from the trust funds or they took from the trust. I'm not even going to go down that rabbit hole right now. Just look at the math in general. There's just not enough money coming into Social Security because what a lot of people may or may not realize, it's kind of a pay-as-you-go system. And if we don't have enough workers getting that 6.2% out of their paycheck going into the Social Security trust funds, then we don't have enough money to fund the system. And to Graham's point, I think I'm with him. We've talked about it for years now, that I believe that the wage-based cap, which I did look that up because I couldn't recite it right there on the air when you called me, it's 184.5.
0: 184. Okay. I thought it was right around that 185
1: Yeah, so
0: mark.
1: low 180s. Yeah, 184.5. You're closer than I was. So, by raising that, that just means the higher income earners pay into it a lot longer. So if you're making $250,000 a year today, you notice that when you crest over that wage-based cap, your paycheck goes up by 6.2% because you're no longer putting that in there because you've hit the cap. So I'm with Graham on that for sure. I think that's got to go up. And what that'll do is that'll just have the higher income earners pay into the system longer. I mean, Medicare already assesses an additional 0.9% tax for high income earners. And not only do you pay into it no matter how much money you make, they also assess another 0.9 on top of the 1.45 that we're all paying into the system. So I'm with Graham on that. I think some tax changes and the way that Social Security kind of looks is there's probably some changes on the horizon. I'm also in agreement that, as he said, there's kind of a grandfathering period to some degree where when they make a change, they usually kind of grandfather some, certain years or certain ages in there. And I think those that are probably about, I don't know, 5 to 6 years out, you're probably going to fall in the grandfather. I'm probably just below that. I would think at 53, I think I'm just below that. But maybe I'm not. Who knows? But there'll definitely be some changes. And I'll just kind of wrap it up. It's like we talked about it before, the party that's in office during the final hour is going to pass a bill and they're going to raise their hand and say they save Social Security, and that's just the furthest thing from the truth. It's just you had no choice. You waited till the last minute. But that's how Congress does. I mean, just think about the debt ceiling. How many times have you heard about the debt ceiling in the past 15 years?
2: Yep.
1: It's like an every year occurrence. Mm-hmm. Oh, we're about to reach the debt ceiling. And they pass a bill and they pass a bill. With so many people on Social Security, I just can't see them making a cut. And like 40%, I think is a number out there, 40% of those that are on Social Security rely on it as a main source of income. So you're talking about cutting people, 40% of people who rely on it as a main source of income, and you're talking about making a 20% cut. I don't see that happening.
0: Yeah. So, I mean, I think the moral of the story would be that I think if you are planning for retirement, you should be planning for Social Security to be there if you're within a reasonable period. I do understand that if you're maybe like 37 or 45, you may be a little skeptical. But at the same time, you know, Chris, to your point, our government is the absolute kings and queens of kicking cans down the road.
1: Oh, man. They're great soccer players.
0: Yeah, exactly. So, and at the end of the day, you know, everybody, I think the change that everybody always worries about a little more is like means testing. That may come at some point too.
1: Yeah.
0: But again, I think it would start very, very high. And I don't even know how exactly they would calculate who to do that to. It seems like it would be a little bit more complicated to try and means test based on investable assets or total net worth, or I don't know. That just seems a little trickier to me.
1: Well, they do it with IRMA.
0: They do it with IRMA, but that's based on income, you know?
1: It is. But if you think about like IRMA too, Graham, IRMA comes out of your Social Security.
0: Yeah.
1: So it's almost like a Social Security penalty in a way, because that's the way you feel it, right?
0: Yeah, it's like an extra tax on your... That's what I usually tell people. It's kind of just an extra tax on your Social Security. It's not fun to pay, but...
1: Yeah. And speaking of that, like think about... I think we talked about this a couple of weeks ago. When I teach live events, I have like a little spider web that I show in my little presentation that I hand sketch. It looks pretty decent, actually. I didn't know I could draw a spider web so decently. But anyway, inside the marginal rates, you know, the 10, 12, 22, 24, 32, 35, 37, inside of all of those, you have the NIT brackets, the net investment income tax, so the NIT brackets, and you have the IRMA levels. You have five different IRMA levels. You have the additional 0.9 of Medicare tax that's buried in there. You have the capital gains from 0, 15, and 20%. So you have these thresholds within the tax bracket where they haven't really raised the marginal rate over like the last 40-ish years. We've been below a top marginal rate of, say, 40% for quite a long time. But if you factor in all those internal spiderweb pieces that I talk about, it's kind of like you're definitely paying higher than that. Then if you're in the 24% bracket, well, you could be into two or three IRMA levels at that point. So you're not really paying more than a 24% marginal rate, but you're getting less than Social Security because your IRMA premium's so much higher. So here's the key. I mean, at the end of the day, number one, I don't think you should panic. I don't think anybody should panic. I think if you have a plan in place, then that helps you not panic. And this is where I think people should develop strong retirement plans that are stress tested and stress tested for inflation, stress tested for, you know, market crashes and things like that. And make sure that you have income sources that you can control to kind of help reduce the shortfall that you may or may not have. And I always believe in building a financial plan. And Graham, I know you're the same way. Just building a plan with some margin in it. Because I don't think you want to make radical changes in retirement, but you will have to make some marginal changes. So build your plan with a little bit of margin to really just kind of help you feel a little bit better about the decisions that you're going to be make regarding income as you continue to move forward.
0: Yeah. I think that like with anything, I was having a conversation with a client not too long ago and they were, you know, talking about, should my wife delay her Social Security another few months till she hits another year till she hits full retirement age, or should she just take it now? And, you know, based on the situation, it was a difference of about, it was a small benefit. So a difference of like $30 a month.
2: Oh, okay.
0: And, you know, a lot of times for things like that, it's, hey, if $30 a month is going to make a massive difference to your lifestyle, you probably shouldn't be retiring in the first place anyways. Mm-hmm. So I totally agree with you, Chris. You don't want to be on super thin margins. You want to know that, okay, my Social Security doesn't keep up with inflation. Heck, even if there were some slight changes to the system, you know, do I have reliable enough income sources? Do I have enough saved? Am I going to be able to fund all the things I want to do? So 100% agree there.
2: If anything that we're talking about today makes you think, yeah, I'd kind of like to talk to these guys, you know, in person or over Zoom, we have a way for you to do that. And that's to get on their calendar for a complimentary discovery session. And let me give you that number, 256-937-2010. You can also text the word visit if you prefer texting. It's that simple too, to get on their calendar. The other thing, check us out at wgfinancialgroup.com. And we thank you so much for spending part of your day with us today, this weekend. This is The Right Retirement Show. I'm Lou Ann Fulmer here with Chris Wallace and Graham Bauer. So we've been getting into some tough financial truths about retirement. The next hard truth is healthcare. And, you know, we've always talked about this, that retirees may need hundreds of thousands of dollars for out-of-pocket healthcare costs over the course of their retirement. How should people prepare for that reality, Chris?
1: Well, obviously, my default answer is you need a plan, right? I mean, that's the easy answer. Let's start just with the sheer cost of things. And what's kind of funny to me is I've seen charts online where the federal government says that healthcare has been trending down over the past like 5 years or so. But then that's not the case if you ask a federal employee. So if you ask a federal employee, what did their percentage of premium increase by last year, it was 11.2%. And that doesn't sound like it's trending down. Mm-hmm. And I think that, and I'll stay on the federal minute for I'll stay on the federal employees for a second. As they go into retirement, they're going to have a pension. Most will have, you know, obviously that first pension. And then they're also going to carry FEHB with them into retirement. Well, pretty soon, by the time you're 15 or so years into retirement, that FEHB cost, that health insurance cost, is going to be eating up a lot of the pension that you're currently getting. So the bottom line here is, whether you're a federal employee or not, you need to build a retirement plan that takes into account your healthcare cost and what it's inflating at. Because I've seen retirement plans before where they did not inflate healthcare at, we do it double what current cost of living adjustments are. So we have healthcare inflating more than double the normal cost of living. And I've seen retirement plans where they're only factoring in 2.5-3% on healthcare. And that's just going to be, in my opinion, it's going to be woefully low. And I think that retirees should build their plan, inflate their healthcare needs, because by the time you get into your 80s, healthcare is going to be a very expensive endeavor for most retirees. The federal government employee has the option to where they can actually suspend their health care. They don't have to drop it. We always tell them, federal employees, never drop your health care. But you have the ability to suspend it, and you can do some shopping around. And we've talked about this on a couple of our federal minutes in the past. But health care, I think you need to plan for it. Just looking at the numbers in general, if a retiree were to retire today, this is a non-federal, this is a private sector employee, you're looking at somewhere around probably $202.90 if you're under the Medicare IRMA. So you've got, what is that, $202.90 times two, that's going to be your Part B cost. So we're looking at $405, almost $406 just in Part B. And if I add an additional $200 for a married couple, so let's say $100 per person to buy a Medicare supplement, so you've got $100 per person there. Now we're up to $605. And if we just throw in an extra $40 for the Part D prescription plan, just the plan itself, now we're up to like $645 a month in terms of healthcare. Now, this is before you start paying for prescription drugs. So I think understanding that cost is important. Now, some of you listening might say, well, that's cheaper than I thought. And I would say, yeah, it probably is a little cheaper than you thought. And actually, the coverage of what I just rattled off there, if we're talking about Medicare, a supplement, and a Part D, that's some pretty good coverage. But the problem is it just continues to go up through your retirement, and you're on a fixed income, and you're receiving Social Security that doesn't have a large percentage of the COLA taken, doesn't have a large healthcare percentage when it comes to calculating the COLA for Social Security. So you end up falling behind. So you got to plan for this. You know, I always tell my clients that I think the healthcare decision at 65 is just as important as your decision on what to do with your retirement assets, how you're going to generate income, you know, how you're going to pull things out tax efficiently. I think that healthcare decision is right up there with all of that, because believe it or not, if the healthcare cost is a lot higher, you're having to pull more money. And if you pull more money, you're likely to pay more taxes. So again, just building that into your retirement plan, I think is just huge. And I don't think it can be overlooked. And honestly, I don't think it can be talked about enough as a retiree. I think that's something you gotta, I think you have to look at quite a bit when you're retired, is it, you know, having the ability to change plans and review that. I think you should review your home and auto insurance and change that, because you only have so many ways to reduce your expenses in retirement. And while healthcare is going to go up, and it will drastically, you can control it a little bit if you remain healthy and you're able to switch plans.
0: Well, and the kicker with healthcare, and I think you kind of mentioned this briefly, is that for a lot of people, the two times it's going to be most expensive is right at the beginning of retirement and kind of right at the end of retirement. If you're retiring before 65 and you're not a federal or a state employee, or you don't work for, you know, there's some private companies that let you stay on the plan, but that's pretty rare. Most people are going to go have to get their own health insurance plan for a couple of years. Like, let's say you retire at 62, for example.
1: The bridge, as
0: yeah,
1: we call
0: the,
1: it.
0: The bridge. I mean, 62 to 65, that's not a huge amount of time, but that is 3 years. And, you know, in Alabama, I believe the limit for ACA subsidies is around $82,000 a year.
1: Yeah, it's low 80s.
0: It's in the low 80s. I don't know the exact number, but if you're getting over that modified adjusted gross income, you're going to be very shocked at how high your health insurance premiums are for a plan with very, very high deductibles. It used to be, you know, back in the good old days, 3 years ago, not really the good old days, but just a couple of years ago, we would tell a lot of people if they're retiring at 62, 61, whatever, hey, maybe you don't have to worry quite so much about healthcare, because you can probably go on the exchange and pick up some pretty cheap insurance for 3 years.
1: Right.
0: With the changes that have come on the ACA, a lot of those subsidies that were kind of those COVID era subsidies have gone away, and it's gotten much, much, much more expensive. So what I'm seeing these days for someone living on a not extravagant retirement income, but is over that, you know, whatever it is, $82,000, $85,000, $86,000, $560,000.
1: Mm-hmm.
0: For somebody over that, they're looking at a lot of times $1,000 to $3,000 a month for a health insurance plan, depending on what kind of plan they have. Mm-hmm. And the, I wouldn't say the issue, but the trouble with that is you're paying those increased healthcare costs at the time where you also have kind of the greatest sequence risk of withdrawing more out of your portfolio. So you're probably going to have to take even more early on to cover those healthcare costs that you're not going to have forever. But at the most, you know, quote unquote, for lack of a better term, risky time of retirement, you're going to have to spend more than, you know, in that midway through once you're on Medicare. So it is something to be aware of, because if you're planning for, you know, right now my expenses are $4,000 a month. Okay, that's awesome. If you're retiring at 58 or 61, can your plan sustain it for the first 3 to 5 to 7 years? You have to spend an extra $2,000 a month on your health insurance, because that brings you from $5,000 to $7,000 a month. That's a big jump. It's not forever, but it is a big jump. So I do think it's something you really have to look at and compare costs. I mean, people do different things. We have clients that go on, you know, those kind of health sharing type of plans sometimes too, and there's risk right in that, but they want to save the money on the premium. So it's not like you have no other options, but that is kind of a key gap to fill early on.
1: Mm-hmm. You talked about the ACA cliff, the subsidy cliff is kind of what you're referring to there.
0: Yeah.
1: Like I said, it's 86,560, but there's also a cliff on the bottom side. And for like a married couple of two, is 21,640. So you have to make in between that subsidy area.
0: So funny, right? You can be too poor.
1: That's exactly right. You can be too poor.
0: for ACA.
1: And so with ACA, you have to, we have somebody that we work with at the office, and he's spent some time with us. So we kind of know when somebody should look at it, when they shouldn't. And then we kind of refer out for something like that. But it's really funny the way you said it, Graham. You can be too poor for subsidies, and you can have literally $10 million saved and operate underneath the modified adjusted gross income of 86,560 and pick up subsidies on healthcare. Please make that make sense to me, because it just really doesn't make sense at all.
0: Yeah, it's very strange, but again, what are you going to do about it other than
1: by the rules, right?
0: Yeah, exactly.
1: I mean, we could vote and do all those things, but you know, it's I can tell you the other thing you can do about it. You can build a retirement plan. That's hey, shameless plug right there.
2: That's the whole point.
1: Absolutely. So we are getting ready to wind up segment one of the radio show. So I always like to say, if you're catching this show portion of the show on the way to church or the way to Home Depot or breakfast or wherever you're going on a Sunday morning, you can hop out to Apple Podcast or Spotify, those platforms, and you can catch the whole show in its entirety. We actually have a lot of people that go out to Apple and Spotify. And actually, we've got a few that now go to YouTube as well. So you can hit all three of those platforms and catch our radio show and get the full show, because we're going to talk about some other retirement risk as we continue to move forward with today's show. 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
2: 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And if you are just tuning in, we are talking with Chris and Graham about some of the hard financial truths that retirees need to face while they still have time to plan for them. And so, Chris, here's another one, the old 4% rule. I think it's officially outdated. New research suggests 3.7% is the starting withdrawal rate that might be safer for new retirees instead of that 4%. What's your reaction to that?
1: You know, I think you got to be careful with the 4% rule, because what happens is it floats around. And if you follow Morningstar, which I find to be a very credible third-party resource, that number moves quite a bit. This 3.7 number, I think, was last year. This year, they're saying 3.9. But I can remember a time back in 2013, because I've been in the industry quite a while now, that it was below 3%, probably somewhere around 2.8, 2.9 is what Morningstar said back then. And the reason for that, it has to do with yields. So the stock market has done well in recent history. It's done probably too well in recent history. It kind of sets us up for some overconfidence, in my opinion, but I'll save that for another conversation. But these, you know, the yields off bonds have gone up quite a bit because interest rates have come off zero. And that's really what's changed the Morningstar projections. And through the last 3 to 4 years, it's been significantly higher than what it has been in years past, like I was talking about 2013. But the thing with the 4% rule is it requires you to be dynamic. So let's just talk about that for a few minutes. So let's just say we've got $1 million and Graham and his wife are going to retire, Emma, and they've got $1 million and they're going to retire and they're just going to pull 4%. So in $1 million, you know, the 4% rule, you can pull $40,000 a year. But let's just say that they were risky with their investments because they didn't do proper planning. They didn't take an assessment of how they were going to pull income, basically no plan at all because, you know, he's a CFP, but he didn't build his own retirement plan right. And that portfolio now drops 50%. So Graham's payment is going to stay the same, but his balance, because it's down 50%, is actually going to increase his withdrawal rate in terms of percentage. So what started as a 4% withdrawal rate, if his portfolio is now down to half, $500,000 in this case, then now his withdrawal rate is going to be right around 8%. And when you have this scenario happen in retirement, this is where you start to introduce sequence of return. And we've talked about that a number of times on the show. And this is why we think as you're building out your retirement plan, that if you're planning on using what we call rules of thumb, you better make sure that you have a plan in place to kind of validate that that math is actually going to work. You need to take a look at what if we have a lengthy decade like we did from 99 to 2009. Where the market is basically flat and maybe slightly negative, how your withdrawal rate is going to impact the longevity of your portfolio. And if you think about that, if you think about the decade that we had from like 99 to 2009, that's basically, in some cases, that's half of someone's retirement. If a retirement is 20 years, if it's like a normal retirement, that's like 30 years, that's one third of someone's retirement. And I think when you're considering using this 4% rule that we're talking about, that you need to validate some other things just to make sure that it's actually going to work. We don't like it. I know, Graham, you and I don't like it as a way to plan. In other words, somebody doesn't walk in my office and I do the math and go, okay, you're at 4%. You're good. Talk to you later. Because I think it's a general rule of thumb. I know for me, if someone's coming in and they're, you know, maybe they're at like 5.5 or 6% withdrawal rate. That's too much. Now you can do that for a short period of time. You can't do that for 30 years. You'll likely run out of money according to the way the studies are done. So again, when you're thinking about this 4% rule, just verify that some other things in the plan are strong, and you're going to need to monitor this on an ongoing basis to make sure you're not getting into any trouble.
0: And I think the other thing just to mention there is even if, so in that scenario, you're drawing 4% off $1 million, see a 50% drop in the market, or, you know, slightly lesser drop, 30%, whatever. And you're now drawing 8% off of it. You know, depending on returns from that point forward, you may not run out of money in your plan, but you're not going to see a lot of long-term return at that point. And I think that can psychologically be a little bit hard for people as well. Mm-hmm. I mean, we've had I've had a few clients in the last year or two who, you know, have come and said, hey, you know, the market's up like crazy, but my balance still kind of seems like it's similar to where it was. And the first thing we just look at is, okay, well, what are we taking out? Because if you were leaving it alone and this was still a problem, then we got a returns problem. If you're not leaving it alone and you're drawing off of it, which isn't necessarily a bad thing, just, you know, a lot of people are, that's going to affect it a little bit. So, you know, in one scenario in particular, they're saying, hey, it doesn't really look like there's been much growth in the last 3 years, despite the market being up a lot. And says, well, you've been taking out 9.5% to 10% these last few years, not as regular income, but there have been big ticket items, home renovations, mm-hmm. new cars, things like that, that have led to very, very large withdrawal rates. And two, you know, you're not 100% invested in stock, because most retirees, mm-hmm. you know, we got a couple folks that are really aggressive, but most retirees that we work with are not going to be 100% S&P 500. So again, not that that is a bad thing to not have quite as much growth long-term and not run out of money. I just think when people see the headlines and, you know, they wonder, oh man, you know, why isn't my portfolio doubled in 4 years? Well, if you get into a situation where you're just taking a flat withdrawal and, you know, early on you see a drop and now you got to take a higher percentage, it's going to affect that long-term, you know, for better or for worse. It's just going to kind of be what happens.
1: I think people are just better off, Graham, if they just, when you think about income, you just protect the first 10 years of income. I think that makes a lot of sense. Then you don't have to worry about those big drops. Like I was kind of poking fun at you a little bit. Your planning is excellent for a young person for sure. But, you know, a retiree, if their risk, and you can tell this by running Monte Carlo simulations, but if their risk is losing a lot early in retirement, well, just protect that. Just fix it. And you can do that with diversification and making sure we've got a stable source for income. And then you've created a 10-year runway at that point. And that feels better to a lot of people to know, hey, I've got consistent income coming in. I know where it's coming from. I know how much it's going to be. I'm not worried about no silly withdrawal rate. I know exactly the amount of money I've got coming in, and I don't need the rest of my investments for 10 years. Well, good. We got a 10-year runway at that point, and we can relax.
0: Yeah. I think it brings a lot of peace to know that, okay, you know, market tanks today.
1: Doesn't matter.
0: I'm not going to touch that bucket of money for 10 years because I got you know, my income bucket kind of set up for the next 10. So I'm a big proponent of that as well. Just it really does just kind of remove one of those risks. And sometimes I think, you know, to my point of what I was saying a second ago, sometimes retirement can be a little bit more about protecting the risks than just chasing maximum return. Mm-hmm. And I think people have really, really lost sight of that in the last 4 to 5 years because of how good the market performance is. I mean, it's, I think you've used the analogy, Chris, if it's kind of like when the cop's on the side of the interstate and, mm-hmm. you know, COVID was sort of like seeing the cop and
1: pointing that radar gun at you.
0: Yeah. You hit the brakes a little bit. And now as that cop gets further and further and further away, people are kind of increasing that speed and thinking, you know, nothing bad is ever going to happen ever again. I'm not calling for any massive crash or anything. I'm just saying that the economy goes through cycles. And I think there are definitely people out there that are going to be in for a rude awakening at some point, whenever that is, because of the fact that they got a little overconfident. They didn't protect their retirement as much as they should have, especially if they have an immediate income need from it.
1: Something to think about, honestly, as you get ready to retire. If I look at the numbers, now I was in my early 20s during the 90s. The 90s was a phenomenal decade. The dot-com and all of that in the mid to late 90s was just booming. And you've said before, Graham, and like it's the past 3 years, the market's been up 20%+, and we're double digits this year right now as of today we're recording. I don't know that it can continue like that. And I know that there's this big AI talk and all of that. But let me just remind you that half of America loves AI, half of America hates AI, and only about 20-ish percent of people actually trust AI. So it's a very politically divided topic, and I personally believe two things are going to happen to AI, so we can bookmark this as they do, you know, on social media. Number one, I believe that it's going to get more expensive, and the reason I think this is I pay a Netflix bill and I pay a YouTube TV bill. And those things, when they first came out, is like, hey, let's drop cable, jump on these two, and I've got more choices for a lot less money. And now all of a sudden, their prices have gone up. Well, the use of AI is also going to get more expensive. Electricity is going to go up. The data centers use water. That's what everybody's really worried about. So the cost of water is going to go up. And therefore, the companies, the corporations, these AI corporations are going to see that the corporations are getting rid of, and I don't think that AI is going to get rid of everybody, by the way, but let's just say that there's some bodies saved or bodies cut, let's put it that way, because of AI. So now the corporation uses less manpower, because they're using AI. Well, the AI companies are going to see this and go, oh, we can charge more because they're saving, you know, this much on labor. So we can charge a little bit more because the demand is there. So we can charge. And I think that's what's going to happen. But I don't think AI is going to take off as fast as it probably should. And I am a firm believer in AI because I believe that the world is going that way. And I see it kind of like the Industrial Revolution. I think we want to lead the way, in my opinion. This is my personal opinion. And there's been talk of AI replacing financial advisors, you know, so I'm realizing that our job, you know, some people may use AI instead of talking to us. And if you do, well, that's your risk, because just remember, AI is tuned to basically agree with you in a lot of cases, and it really won't argue with you. It'll tell you how great you are, even if it's lying to you. So just kind of keep that in mind. Where I'm headed with this AI thing, I think we need to lead the world, but that's a whole other conversation. But there are a lot of state and local governments that are going to stop data centers from being built, or at least delay them for a while. So I think it's going to become more expensive. I don't think it's going to take hold as fast as it probably should, in my opinion, again, because of state and local governments saying, I don't want this data center here. And so those are kind of my thoughts there on just, you know, the returns and the markets being really good. At some point, I just don't see the stock market doing 20% for, you know, 5, 6, 7, 8 years in a row. I don't see it.
0: Yeah. I mean, that would be historically completely unprecedented, mm-hmm. really, to see something like that. And, you know, I was talking to somebody at church the other day and thinking back on, if you remember the early days of like Uber and rideshare.
1: Oh, super cheap.
0: Where you could, you know, get an Uber for $5 across town. Mm-hmm. And now it's like, I want to take an Uber from the airport to the hotel in a city, and it's like a 5-mile drive to take 7 minutes, and it costs $30 with a tip. And so I think a lot of people do forget that, you know, these, not to get on a huge tangent here, but these types of technology, really what's happening right now is every company is just trying to get market share. And once somebody does and, you know, gets quote unquote victorious, whether that's OpenAI or Google or Anthropic or whatever. Yeah, it's not going to be as cheap as it is today. And I think that we can't just ride the wave of just the hope of future earnings. And I mean, there are good earnings today too, but the hope of future growth forever. And so again, like I said, it's not us calling for, oh my gosh, the market's going to crash tomorrow, pull all your money out. That's not what we're saying at all. I'm just saying that I've met so many people who are going to retire pretty soon or recently retired, and they look at their 401k that they were completely invested in the stock market in for the last 30 years, and they think, well, that did really well, especially the last 5. I'm just going to keep doing that forever. And for some people, maybe that's okay, but you're taking on a lot more risk than I think you realize in doing that. And, you know, unfortunately, I just do think next time we see some kind of correction, it's going to wake some people up in a way that they probably haven't been in a while.
1: Yeah, I think too, just go pull up a market chart and just look at like the last 100 years and look at just the flat periods, because those things happen. And I think when you're a retiree and you're considering retirement, you got to think about, what if that happens? Because the vast majority of us listening to the show today, including myself, you really only get one chance to do retirement right. If you're in your 60s and you decide to retire and then decide, hey, I need to go back to work. Well, we know that we're not supposed to discriminate when it comes to age-based hiring, but what are the chances of you getting a job at like 63? It's not quite as likely as it was when you were in your 20s. So just go pull up like the chart and look from like 1929 to 1943. It's a pretty flat period. 1966 to 1982, pretty flat. I talked about like 99 to 2009 timeframe, pretty flat. What if that happens during the first part of your retirement when you're trying to spend as much money as you can to have as much fun as you can while you're as mobile as you can be? And I think those are the things that we need to think about when we're retiring. And that's why I just think we talk about these rules of thumb and relying on outdated rules of thumb. I just don't know that it makes sense. And I think anybody can publish, and no disrespect to Morningstar, but anybody can publish an article and say, well, guess what? The new withdrawal rate is now 4%. Well, now 3.9. Now it's 3.7. Right. Guys, just build a plan.
2: Yes.
1: Just build a plan, understand what your expenses are, inflate properly, inflate healthcare properly, figure out a withdrawal strategy, do it as tax efficiently as possible, set up your estate planning, make sure all your assets go to your heirs the way you want them to, and as tax efficiently as possible. That's what we do at the office all day long. Like, we just look at all of that and we just kind of ignore these rules of thumb. Mm-hmm.
2: Build a customized strategy. And I love that.
1: For sure.
2: You build it for the person or the couple that you're working with. So to do just that, you can go in for a discovery session, guys. It's complimentary. And that's what we're urging you to do today. Get some of your own personalized questions answered. Just call 256-937-2010. You can call. You can also text the word visit. If you prefer texting, it's that simple. Get on their calendar, and you're listening to The Right Retirement Show. I'm Lou Ann Fulmer, here with Chris Wallace and Graham Bauer. Guys, here's something interesting that really fits right here. According to some recent reports, confidence in retirement savings lasting longer has jumped from 41% to 71% for those people who actually work with a financial professional. So why do you think it can make a difference?
0: I think that the biggest thing that makes a difference is just seeing all the numbers laid out and actually knowing that you have a strategy that is data-backed, that's been tested, and that you can feel confident in. Because for a lot of people, they're just thinking about, you know, hey, my expenses are maybe this, and my Social Security will be around this, and I'll maybe take 4%, and they're using the rules of thumb, and you know, that's a good starting place to kind of get an idea of, are you anywhere near ready? But that doesn't tell you, well, you know, what happens if returns are not as great as I thought? What happens if there's a downturn early on in retirement? What happens if either me or my spouse doesn't live as long as we thought we would, or one of us or both of us live much longer than we thought we would? There are so many different scenarios that can happen. And I think you just want to be prepared and know that you've seen what that looks like. Obviously, you can't prepare for everything. We've had people ask us to run. The scenario that was the most extreme that I've ever been asked to run was, what if the government cuts my federal pension completely? They cut Social Security and they cut all my VA benefits. I was like, okay, well, they would probably have to have kind of a personal vendetta against you to do all of that. We can run those scenarios. I don't know that you can fully prepare for a scenario that drastic, or, you know, what happens if the dollar drops to zero in value and everyone,
1: we're all,
0: you know,
1: in trouble,
0: barters on gold. I can't really model that for you, but I don't think anybody can. But those scenarios that have been historically more likely, like inflationary periods, lesser market returns, you know, changes in, you know, lifespan, things like that, that there are trends and there are actual ways to kind of model that. We look at all of that so that when somebody is getting ready to retire or they're early on in retirement, they can have the confidence to say, no, we've looked at those numbers and we feel confident that even if that happens, we have a plan, we have a strategy, and we're not going to have to, you know, go back to work or start eating cat food.
1: Yeah, I think, Graham, when we talk about just the difference a financial professional can make when it comes to just working with somebody in retirement, one of the things that I think, I guess, learned early on, I kind of look at it like it's no, then yes. So early in life, sometimes you have to be able to tell yourself no. Like, in other words, maybe I want to buy this new car. No, I shouldn't do that because I need to save and fund my retirement. No, I shouldn't do this because I need to put this money away for my emergency fund. But when you get to retirement, you should have a plan that will give you the ability to tell yourself yes. Because I think what happens with retirees is you've told yourself no, no, no, no, no all your life. And then you get into retirement and it's like, no, no, no, I can't spend my money. But working with a professional and having that confidence in yourself to be able to spend that money, I think you gain a little bit of that confidence by working with a financial professional, somebody that can help you say yes. And I would find somebody that is not, because I know people in the industry like this, because I have friends, they're just kind of fear-driven and they tend to push their bias onto you as opposed to looking at the data. And sure, things can blow up and not work out the way that maybe you want them to. But that's why you build a plan. You build a plan to try to mitigate those big fears that you have so that you can turn around and actually spend your money. So I like to say it's no early on in life, and then yes, because sometimes people have to give themselves permission to actually spend money in retirement. And again, I think that's where working with a professional, whether it's us or somebody else, just find somebody that can give you that confidence that your retirement savings is going to last, and also help you give yourself permission to say yes in retirement.
2: So, you know, Chris, so many people spend their entire working lives looking forward to retirement as a time when things are going to finally get simpler, you know, and they don't even think about taxes. So when I bring this up, that for many retirees, taxes often get more complicated and can actually go up after they stop working, it's kind of hard for everybody to believe. So tell us about this. Chris, why are so many retirees blindsided by a tax bill that they never saw coming and never planned for?
1: I was talking about it earlier. I said, I think it was in segment one, where I was talking about the IRS spider web that they have. So we have the marginal rates, and buried within that marginal rate is the net investment income tax, the Medicare tax, and then also the IRMA tax. And I think when it comes to a retiree, I think the thing that surprises them most is the Medicare IRMA premiums that go up, because the Medicare IRMA premiums go up and that's pulled out of your Social Security if you're collecting Social Security. So you're getting less Social Security income. To me, that's a tax, right? It really is. It's, we call it the IRMA penalty, but at the end of the day, it's because you made too much money and you crossed certain thresholds for adjusted gross income and caused your IRMA premiums to increase. So you actually incurred tax. You don't have to worry about that while you're working. So in that sense, your tax bill could actually go up when you're talking about adding IRMA in there and calling it a tax. I think what Congress is really good at is they're really good at calling things different names, because I look at IRMA as a tax, because you made over a certain threshold, you're going to pay more in Medicare premium, and that's a tax to me. For a retiree, if you're in that like that low 24% marginal rate as a pre-retiree, but then you retire, well, if you're in that 24 bracket in retirement, you're going to be, you know, you're going to be right there at that first IRMA threshold. So you may not pay any more marginal tax, but you may pay a higher Medicare premium as well. And I think, again, those types of things surprise people. That's probably the biggest surprise, honestly, Luann, that I think people run into. They sell a piece of property, they have some capital gains, and then next thing they know, they're paying a year's worth of IRMA premiums. But if you know, if they do that in 2026, they really don't have to worry about it until 2028, like 2 years down the road, because Medicare is going to look back on the 2026 tax return. And so by the time you sell that property, let's say you sold it in 2026, by the time 2028 gets here, you pretty much forgot you did that property sale in 2026. And next thing you know, you get a letter from Medicare telling you, oh, by the way, your new Medicare premium for the next year is X because you made too much money. And you're like, wait a minute, I haven't made any money. Oh, wait, I sold that piece of property.
2: Are you kidding me? That's terrible.
1: Yeah, it happens. It happens all the time. So a lot of times when we're working with business owners trying to unwind a business, or people trying to sell property and things like that, there are strategies that we can kind of talk about and say, are you open to looking at these kinds of ideas to try to help keep your taxes at a manageable rate? Sometimes it's, you know, Roth conversions more aggressively. Sometimes it's like, hey, you know, maybe we need to get a little bit more aggressive on the conversion, go ahead and eat a couple of IRMA brackets for a few years, and then we're kind of done after that. Because again, this stuff can just really, really surprise you. And there's no guarantee that the IRMA premium increases aren't going to continue to increase. And they will, because they have throughout history since they've been enacted. So, and then there's no, you know, guarantee that the tax rates are going to stay the same. I know that they're permanent, but, you know, like we always say on the show, and everybody out there knows this, they're not. And then another congressional party could come in and actually, you know, change the tax law and vote it into law at that point. So I think as a retiree, number one, I think you got a plan. I think definitely building out a plan that takes into account future taxation. Now, those that have been listening to the show for quite a while, they know I'm not like a Chicken Little sky's falling kind of person, or I'm not a negative Nelly, and I don't think the top marginal rate's going to go back to 90%. But I think it's pretty likely that tax rates could revert back to somewhere close to what it was like in 2013 when President Obama was in office. Mm-hmm. Now we're in some of the lowest in history, but we're talking about them just raising the top marginal rate 2 or 3% and shifting the other brackets up. I mean, like I said, Congress is really good at not really jacking the rates up, but making the inner workings of that spider web pretty sticky internally so that when you start going through certain levels of income, you know, your tax don't really change, but the payments that you make are changing, you know, like the IRMA we were talking about. Yeah. Congress is really good at just kind of mixing names. But at the end of the day, I think as a retiree, you have to plan for taxes being a little bit higher in retirement, not crazy high. And I think you should do all you can today as you're building up to retirement to diversify your buckets of taxable money that you have. So you have Roth, that's tax-free. Everybody knows that. We have traditional and pre-taxed, which we haven't paid taxes on. We'll pay taxes or subject to taxes when we withdraw it. And then we've got like after-tax brokerage accounts, which is like capital gains money, 0, 15, and 20%. And then you also have HSAs. So, it helps to know. It helps for people that come in the office to know that you're doing a lot of what you're telling them to do. And I think that's what makes us stand out and really be different. So if you'd like to set up a discovery session with us, all you got to do is call 256-937-2010. You can give us a call at 256-937-2010. I can't believe I could remember the number there, Luann. 256-937-2010. I hope everybody has an awesome and blessed week. And remember to serve every person in every situation with a servant heart.
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7: 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It is not intended to be used as the sole basis for financial decisions, nor should it be construed as advice designed to meet the particular needs of an individual situation. WG Financial is not permitted to offer, and no statement made during this show shall constitute tax or legal advice. Our firm is not affiliated with or endorsed by the U.S. government or any governmental agency. Information and opinions contained herein provided by third parties have been obtained from sources believed to be reliable, but accuracy and completeness cannot be guaranteed by WG Financial. 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
8: Continues. I'm Paul Stevens, Fox News. The U.S. and Iran continuing to exchange fire, with the U.S. intercepting several missiles intended for Gulf allies.
9: Iran once again firing over both ballistic missiles and drones on their neighbors here in the Gulf, raising questions over the future of a possible peace deal between the U.S. and Iran. Now, U.S. CENTCOM confirming those strikes happening after its forces struck Iranian radar sites and shot down four one-way attack drones. U.S. officials say Iran then fired seven ballistic missiles towards both Kuwait and Bahrain. CENTCOM confirming six of those missiles were intercepted and the seventh did not reach its intended target. Now, Iran continues to leverage what's happening in Lebanon. Despite a U.S.-backed ceasefire, Israeli forces and Iranian-backed militant group Hezbollah are still exchanging strikes. Iran's foreign minister says if the fighting doesn't stop in Lebanon, then the entire war could restart.
8: And that's Fox's Jeff Paul in Dubai. The interior minister from Pakistan reportedly making his way to Tehran to try and continue talks between the U.S. and Iran. Monthly job numbers coming in higher than expected for May. Surprising analysts now 2 months in a row.
10: The Department of Labor reported a gain of 172,000 jobs in May, more than analysts expected. And the March and April jobs numbers were revised up by 93,000 jobs. The president told reporters on Air Force One Friday,
11: I hope the market starts to learn that when you have good numbers, the market should go up, not down.
10: But hot hiring and higher inflation could lead the Fed under the new chair, Kevin Warsh, to raise interest rates. The president said he trusted Warsh.
11: The reason they go down is if it's doing well, people say, no, we have to stop inflation. And it doesn't mean inflation. In fact, it could be just the opposite.
10: The numbers showed average hourly wages rose 3.4% compared to last May. Jessica Rosenthal, Fox News.
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0: Welcome to Alabama Politics This Week. I am Dale Jackson. I'm a radio talk show host. You can hear my show every single morning from 5 to 9 a.m. On WVNN. You can hear me all over the state of Alabama on various streaming apps. You can check me out online at The Dale Jackson. And you can also follow me at yellhammernews.com. I'm a busy guy, but so is Yaffe. He's filling in for Mecca again. Mecca is off doing something. But you can hear Yaffe 9 to 11 on WVNN as well and at yellhammernews.com. We got a great show for you today. John Wall will be with us. He's running for lieutenant governor, formerly the head of the Alabama Republican Party. So we got a lot to talk about with him. We've got a lot to talk about with you. So let's go ahead and get started. Let's go ahead and get to that 2-minute warning. Now, I'm going to get into the response that we've seen to all of this redistricting stuff from some of the Democrats and others inside the state of Alabama and beyond. But there is a glowing, glaring question that keeps coming up in this conversation. And it's not about, can they do this? Will something else happen? It's none of those things. It is, why not 7-0? Now, I'm going to talk with Yaffe about this here in just a second. But before we get into that question, let's talk about whether or not he's surprised. It was 6-1, 5-2, 6-1 again. Are you surprised that we've seen so much of a whiplash here? Or is this what you expected to happen?
1: I'm not surprised by the three-judge panel part of it. And I'm also, I guess, no, I'm not surprised at all. I'm not surprised by the Supreme Court either.
0: Okay, Supreme Court's pretty much made it clear this is the way it could be. I mean, if we'd have gone in and, like, annexed part of Mississippi and said, okay, we're going to be 8-0, I think the Supreme Court would have been like, yeah, cool, whatever. They seem to be basically saying, do whatever you want as long as it's not racial.
1: Right.
0: And yeah, I know all these people are going to try to make it racial, and we'll have that conversation in just a little bit when we talk about Doug Jones's response to it. But it's pretty fair and obvious to anyone to see that if Massachusetts, which has more Republicans than Alabama,

0: as Democrats can be 8-0, and we're talking by ratio, then there's no reason for Alabama to not be able to do similar redistricting as well.
1: Exactly. I mean, we've heard a lot from the press that, oh, Trump started the redistricting war. He didn't start it. We're just fighting back finally.
0: Yeah,
1: that's really the lesson.
0: Pennsylvania actually started in like 2018, and you could probably argue before that Wisconsin had done some stuff as well, where there were some other issues, but nobody really wants to talk about this. And Trump starting it, the thing that I find laughable about this is, as always, what's gone on, at least recently, is a decision was made by Republicans to kind of push a little further. Democrats, I think, overreacted, and then they take it to the courts, and the courts go, all right, they're good. And then they clear the deck. The abortion parallel is perfect here. They went after something in Mississippi that I think was like from, they were had like a 16-week ban and went to a 13-week ban, and all the blue hairs were screaming, you can't do that. That's outrageous. We're going to fight you in the Supreme Court. And the Supreme Court's like, do whatever you want.
1: Well, yeah. I mean, imagine. You look at the map the legislature originally had. It was pretty similar to what we've had for decades in this state.
0: Which is racially gerrymandered itself.
1: I mean, exactly. If they would have just accepted that one, there's a chance that one would just stay. But now it's going to be changed.
0: Would 7-0 had worked?
1: I think so.
0: Okay.
1: Because I was told, oh, well, the courts are going to get involved if you do 7-0. Let's do 6-1. Well, the courts still got involved.
0: Yeah, and 6-1's a racial map, too. Terry Sewell was protected, drawn racially. It would have been awesome if they just blew the whole thing up and said start over. That would have been great. But they did not. And now we are part of the Confederacy. Yes, that's right. We are back in the Confederacy, which is kind of weird for me seeing how I named my son after Ulysses S. Grant. But whatever. We can just ignore that for a second. But Yaffe, I couldn't believe this. And I'm going to sound stupid because I'm going to say I can't believe it. You'll note I didn't say I don't understand it because I do understand it. I still couldn't believe it. Terry Sewell is out there running around saying things that are blatantly untrue, and I don't know if she knows it. I'm going to give her a little bit of a pass on this.
1: You're just calling her stupid.
0: Okay. Yeah, I mean, essentially, she's running around saying, the courts called this racist, the courts called this racist. I'm like, yes, they did, under the standard they were using before Section 2 of the Voting Rights Act, it was kicked out as one of the metrics here, and how they were using it was found to be unconstitutional. She knows that. She's being disingenuous. Doug Jones, I mean, this guy, I mean, if he starts quoting Sherman and things like that, I'm going to be very surprised, or not be surprised, because he's talking about how we rejoined the old Confederacy.
1: His quote was, we've officially rejoined the Confederacy, which I didn't know that vote happened.
0: So I've been going around saying this for a couple of months now, that Democrats don't actually believe anything they say. And I don't think Doug Jones believes this. It basically makes me say that he wants me to think that he's stupid. Like that's like he wants me to believe that. And I don't believe Doug Jones is stupid.
1: Well, the truth is, it's not that he wants you to think he's stupid. He wants those in New York to think he's so brilliant and smart, so he gets some kind of gig, maybe on CNN or it's something like that, where he's getting attention from people outside of the
0: state. Doug Jones's pathetic sycophancy did not get him into a courtship. It did not get him into being AG. It did not get him a TV deal. It is not going to get him a job in the governor's mansion unless he's going to help Tommy Tuberville move in.
1: I thought, wasn't he on CNN for a while?
0: He shows up on CNN. That doesn't mean they're paying him.
1: Oh, I thought it was
0: to be there. Okay, I've been on CNN a few times too. They didn't pay me either. He's trying to get in those situations. Mm-hmm. And to me, it's kind of sad. And he does the whole y'all thing. And now it's a Confederacy. What kind of strategy is you people are racist to vote for me? Is that a good strategy?
1: No. That's what I'm saying. He's not trying to get votes by saying this stuff. I don't know what he's trying to get other than attention from other places.
0: Very strange. All right. New poll out in a bunch of different races. I'm probably going to screw some of these up, but bear with me here for a second. The big one, the headline of this poll is that Jared Hudson is leading in the United States Senate race. Now, I question that poll, as do a lot of people. But the other polls seem to be pretty much questionably in line with what we've seen here before. But I want to stick on the Hudson thing. In order for Hudson to be up, Yaffe, you would have to see a situation where Barry Moore has lost every single human being that's been polled so far. And every single person that voted for Steve Marshall is now voting for Jared Hudson. Is that what you'd have to believe?
1: Pretty close to that,
0: yeah.
1: Which obviously doesn't make any sense. I mean, anything's possible, but I can't imagine that 21% of Steve Marshall vote, you know, that 21% votes or 90% of Steve Marshall voters go for Barry Moore.
0: Or do it with Jared Hudson.
1: Or Jared Hudson.
0: Yeah, yeah. So what I find interesting is I was talking to some people down in South Alabama, and they pointed out to me Barry Moore underperforms every time in polling, meaning he overperforms his polls. But he, in the polling, he always underperforms where he actually is.
1: That happened in the primary, right?
0: It happened in the primary. It also happened in his race with Jerry Carl. It happened in his first race for Congress. You're right. I find it hard to believe that everyone woke up one day and they were like, "All right, I was Steve Marshall, and now I'm going to be Jared Hudson." And honestly, I mean, just I was a Steve Marshall voter. Okay, so I'm going to just tell you right now, I think the next logic, if we're just going for consistency and whatnot, that Barry Moore is where those people will mostly go. Plus, there's sort of the inevitability of the Trump endorsement and stuff like that. And we'll talk with John Wall about that.
1: I mean, Steve Marshall did not run against Trump or something.
0: No, I understand. Yeah. I'm just saying, like, I just think the logical progression for those individuals is to head off to Barry Moore as opposed to go into the camp of Jared Hudson. I question the poll. I question it. A lot of people seem to. I'm not doing the whole it's voter suppression.
1: Well, there
0: thing.
1: Was another poll that showed Barry Moore in the lead, too. It's been kind of back and forth.
0: Yeah, I agree with that. All right, moving on. Let's talk about Tommy Tuberville. When are we going to give this up? Please, please, have a little pride, okay? And please, have a little shame. You need pride first, then you can be shameful. But please, have both of those things. It is astonishing to me to watch Alabama's media, including Kyle Whitmire, who lives in Washington, D.C., in his wife's basement because she has a big girl job, and he's running around the Capitol with a cup of coffee talking about Tommy Tuberville doesn't live in Alabama. I don't even know what he's trying to do. And then at AL.com, you have a Harry Potter villain, Ruth Severin Smith, both in appearance and in name, talking nonstop about this case. Tommy Tuberville has been a United States Senator in Alabama for 6 years. Are you trying to tell me that they're going to be able to make a case that he was not living here before that? They're not. I don't think they're going to be able to do it. And they just will not stop doing it. It was so bad. Ruth Severin Smith, she flew on her broom into a Reddit thread. And on this Reddit thread, she's asking people there for more information. She wrote the story. They're ripping the story apart in this Reddit thread. I did deep reporting on this. That's why I'm out there.
1: She has too much time in her hand.
0: Right. And I'm watching it. And so she goes to the Reddit thread. And they're like telling her something. She's like, "Well, how'd you get that information? Can you send it to me?" Like that kind of stuff. How many more times are we going to do this? And if Kyle Whitmire writes this story 40 times by the time the election starts, does he get a prize or something? What's going on?
1: Well, I mean, they do give out prizes for leftist journalism these days, so maybe that's true.
0: Okay. They did get a Pulitzer over there at AL.com for copying a Washington Post editorial and putting y'all in that.
1: Exactly.
0: Yeah, yeah.
1: This is the same thing as the Doug Jones comments. None of this is to actually accomplish something. All of it is virtue signaling. All of it's trying to get attention from outside sources to make Alabama look bad. And part of it's desperation. Because Tuberville's going to win by a lot, and they can't change that.
0: I've been calling him the governor-elect for months.
1: Yeah.
0: Years, maybe. But the simple fact is, she then goes, also, Ruth Severin Smith, goes to like a tax lawyer or what professor at the University of Alabama, and he goes, "Well, just because you pay tax here doesn't mean he lives here." I'm like, what are we trying to do? I mean, it's like 1,000 cuts of innuendo, and you can't actually get anywhere. Here's an idea. We get that you don't want Tommy Tuberville to be governor. Make the argument for Doug Jones. Like, make some argument for Doug Jones, okay? And let's just do that. But how many times are you going to do this story before it's over? Is Doug Jones ever going to officially address it?
1: Ooh, maybe. Mm-hmm. I could see him doing that.
0: I don't know. I think he's going to let the media carry the water for him like they normally do. All right, thank you very much for being here, watching, and listening to Alabama Politics This Week. When we come back, John Wall will be with us. He's running for lieutenant governor. Stay tuned.
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9: I'd have my mom call the number on the screen. You come see me alone. We'll work it out. Really, we will.
0: Welcome back to Alabama Politics This Week. I am Dale Jackson. With me, as always, is Yaffe. And our guest this week is John Wall, former head of the Alabama Republican Party, and he is running for lieutenant governor. Let me ask you this question before we get started here. I want to go back to the ALGOP side of this real quick here before we get into lieutenant governor's race. Tommy Tuberville's residency.
11: Yes.
0: You have been there this entire time, this conversation. I believe you were in this position when he ran 6 years ago. I could have been wrong. Maybe it was after that. But this keeps coming up. What's the story?
11: I mean, look, and absolutely right. So I was there firsthand. Mm-hmm. We actually worked Tommy Tuberville's campaign and then served on his transition team. So okay. It was before I was party chairman. But I was very, very involved. In fact, I told Coach the other day, I was like, you can put me in there as a witness if you want. Like 2019, I can tell you right now, when you're running a U.S. Senate campaign, you're not living in Florida because you're on the ground every day campaigning, hitting fundraisers, media interviews. There's no way he physically could have lived in Florida and been running a U.S. Senate race in 2019 to 2020. It's just impossible. So they look, but this is rubbish. This is what liberals do to conservatives all the time, whether it's Donald Trump, whether it's Tommy Tuberville. They latch on to these things that the people don't really care about at all, right? It's about values. It should be about the issues, but it should be about what candidates are doing for the people.
0: Not about churning out headlines every day. About
11: correct. And look, the people spoke. The people spoke. They elected Tommy Tuberville to be the Republican nominee. And the left needs to just stop their whining and crying and accept the fact that Tommy Tuberville is going to be the next governor of Alabama, and he's going to win this race.
0: All right, Gabby.
1: Well, Well, that brings me to my question. Are you going to be the next lieutenant governor?
11: I mean, we're going to do everything in our power to be the next lieutenant governor. We're out there working hard, you know, talking to voters. And for me, look, it was incredibly humbling to get first place in the primary because, look, only been in the race 3 months. You know, outgunned. I'm not the political establishment's pick. I'm the conservative outsider. I'm not getting the PAC money. To come from behind and get in first place in the primary, I'm grateful to the people of Alabama. And I think they want someone who's not a career politician. They want somebody on the outside who's going to fight for them. And I'm just thankful that, you know, that my message got out there and I'm going to keep fighting and keep spreading that message because I think that's what people want.
0: Okay, well, you got the endorsement of Donald Trump.
11: That didn't hurt either.
0: Okay, yeah. You got the endorsement of Donald Trump, right? You got in the last day of qualifying. You got the endorsement of Donald Trump. And our friends at AL.com, who we were talking about earlier, wrote down, like, he's not even in the race, and he got the endorsement, as if they couldn't put the pieces together and figure out what was going on. Is that the main thing people are talking to you about? Is Donald Trump the issue here in this primary?
11: Look, Donald Trump is an incredibly important piece of my campaign, but also the American conservative movement. When you look at the Republican Party over the last few years and where we're going, Donald Trump is the defining figure in this. Is it the establishment? Is it going to be Trump conservatives moving forward? And look, I think the American First movement is bigger than Donald Trump, and I am part of it. Look, I want to drain the swamp. I want to bring control back to the people. I want America first. And so I'm honored to have that endorsement because, look, you may not agree with Donald Trump in every area, but I think he is the figure who is breaking down the status quo and really changing the party for the good moving forward, and we got to continue it.
1: Well, and you said you want to drain the swamp. I mean, what does that look like in Montgomery? What does that look like in Alabama? What does that mean?
11: Well, look, I think it's this simple. It's saying we're going to put the people first. We're going to not put big corporations first. We're not going to put the career politicians first. We're not going to put the bureaucrats first. We're going to go back to putting the people of this state first. And I think that's what the conservative movement should be about. That's what the Republican Party is about. That's my record. And that's where we need to go with government.
0: So I've been watching this race, and I find it interesting. There's a lot of culture war stuff in this. And I've begun to believe that the lieutenant governor is, and Will Ainsworth has kind of helped me see this a little bit, not through anything he said directly to me, but just by watching him. The guy is out there fighting the fights. Like, he is fighting the fights and making the arguments. Yes, there's appointments boring. There's all these other things. But he is an outspoken advocate for his positions. You were on the Alabama Library Service Board, I believe it is, something which everyone watching is going to go, what the hell is that? Which is a pretty fair thing to ask. But you were in there, I hate to say this, but you're in the trenches.
11: All right.
0: I mean, it was like, I watched one of the videos, God help me, and it was like, it looked like you had walked into like the Star Wars cantina. I mean, it was kind of a mess, and they were talking about all these books and stuff. And you came in on day one as an appointed chairman, and basically said, here are all the books we're getting rid of. That's not exactly how it went down. Like,
11: pretty close.
0: Put the letter, but yeah, talk to me about that.
11: I mean, it's this simple. I am sick and tired of conservative red states like Alabama. You know, we elect people or we have appointed people, and then they wimp out on us, right? Like, they don't follow through with the values of the people of the state. And on that state library board, 100%. When I had parents coming in and bringing this content, you know, sexually explicit content, very, you know, grooming, just a lot of stuff. I'm 39 years old, and I'm not old enough to read some of that stuff. And as we said, it's just such an easy concept. We said, no, we're going to protect our children in Alabama. We're actually going to put parents first. We're actually going to, you know, stand for the values that Alabama families believe in. And but yeah, you would have thought I was horrible. I mean, I got a credible death threat. I had, you know, what's called a Nazi book banner, all because we just said, look, if it's explicit, we're going to move it to the adult section.
1: I just always laugh when they say book banning, because if you try to have a book on Amazon or something about the transgender issue, they'll ban it there or something like that. So what separates you from your opponent?
11: Oh, you know, I try to be as positive as possible. I try not to talk about my opponent.
0: Don't do that.
11: I'll say one thing. My opponent does not mind talking about me. So we can go back a little bit. Look, I think there's two things that really separate us the most of anything, because we're both Republicans. Like, and I don't want to be disparaging, but records do matter. And when you look at this, I am the conservative outsider in this race. When you look at since the primary, where the money has come from both candidates, my money comes from conservatives, from business owners, from individuals. I've not got a single Montgomery PAC. Almost 70% of his money, we've raised about the same amount, almost 70% of his money has come from special interest in Montgomery PACs. And so there's a very clear difference in who the allegiance is going to be with. I'm going to fight for the people of Alabama. he's bought and paid for by Montgomery. The second thing, I think taxation is an important issue. You know, as state party chairman, I have been on the front lines as we fight to cut taxes, you know, lower the cost of living for the people of Alabama. When he was in the state legislature, he voted for 5 tax increases, the gas tax, property tax, sales tax. And I just have a different mindset. I want to see a smaller government. I want to drain the swamp, and I want to get back to conservatism that puts people first.
0: So you are running for lieutenant governor. You talked about the stuff that like you in favor of. Sorry, you just laid that out there. Will Ainsworth was pretty aggressive in his position and advocacy for bills. Is that what you view the role as, or what do you view the role of lieutenant governor as?
11: I mean, look, the great thing about the lieutenant governor's role is it's a bullet pulpit. So you can really take it where you want to. I think we talked a little bit about appointments. It's got over 400 appointments to over 160 different boards and agencies. If you want to really drain the swamp, you put conservatives in there who are constitutionalists who want to make a difference. It's also kind of a bridge between the executive branch and the legislative branch. And I think, so you know, you need someone in there who's going to have that same focus Tommy Tuberville does. Because he's going to come back to Montgomery with a bold perspective. You know, it's going to be different than it has been in the past. He's going to break some eggs. And he's going to need a lieutenant governor who has his back. And I worked in his campaign, served on his transition team. Donald Trump endorsed us both on the same night. I'm going to back him up with what he wants to do in Montgomery. And I'm also going to fight for the conservative principles I believe in as chairman of the state Senate. You know, the lieutenant governor chairs the state Senate, and that's a policy role. And you can see my record as state party chairman. I'm going to fight for lower taxes. I'm going to fight for parental rights. I'm going to fight for school choice. I'm going to fight for these things that the Republican base believes in, and I'm not going to back down. I'm not going to surrender.
0: Last question here, as the Alabama Republican Party chair, when you were there, you saw a spike in voter turnout. Now you're seeing a significant drop, and Democrats are up, and obviously Republicans are still far higher in this. What do you make of that, and what do you think that means in the outcome at the end of all of this?
11: Yeah, well, look, I think don't count primary vote into general election.
0: Okay.
11: I do think that the Republican Party needs to get our act together. You know, we need to support the American First agenda. You know, our candidates, our elected officials need to actually follow through with our promises. Things like cutting taxes, things like less debt, protecting families, protecting our children. So I think what we need are Republicans who actually fight for the people. And that's why I'm running.
0: There we go. John Wall, thank you very much. Appreciate you being here. He is running for lieutenant governor, former chair of the Alabama Republican Party. Yaffe is leaving as well. I'll be back with the parting shot in just a second. Thank you for watching and listening to Alabama Politics This Week.
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0: Welcome back to Alabama Politics This Week. I am Dale Jackson. Thank you very much for being here. We're about to get into the parting shot. But before we do all that, let me remind you, head on over to yellowhammernews.com, sign up for my email blast, and every single morning you'll get an email from me telling you the 7 things you should be talking about today, or you can just go to the website and read it as well. My videos, Yaffe stuff is there as well, but I can just tell you this, just scroll right past it, and you can find more of my stuff right there at yellowhammernews.com. Right now, though, let's go ahead and get to that parting shot. All right, folks, my parting shot this week is directed at all these governors who are doing Strong Family Month or Nuclear Family Month, and they're doing it during Pride Month, and they're pretending it's anything but trolling. Okay, it's trolling. That's what it is. You are doing it during this month in order to stick a thumb in the eye of a movement you think that has gone incredibly too far over the last couple of years. And you'll notice, much like the last couple of years, this has been a very muted celebration of Pride Month with exceptions here and there. And there's a reason for this. The American people have said enough of this stuff. If you want to do this, go ahead and do this, but stop sticking it directly in our face. And now you're seeing the reaction to that is, like I said, trolling on the other side. And if you'll also notice, people have stopped kind of freaking out about this. And it's because we've accomplished the task. If you want to go out and live one of these lifestyles, generally, people are going to leave you alone. There's no conversation about banning gay marriage or anything like that, with the exception of children. And we talked about books maybe a little earlier in putting that stuff in front of kids. You don't really see much of this because the real accomplishment is that nobody should care. The only thing that's happening when people get mad is when you start shoving it in their face or their kid's face, and then you get pushback like Strong Family Month and stuff like that, which I'm perfectly fine with Governor Kay Ivey doing. But let's just acknowledge it's trolling. It's pretty good trolling. I hope she's aware she did it. All right, as for the rest of us, thank you very much for being here, and thank you very much for spending some time with us. We'll talk with you next week on Alabama Politics This Week.
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14: Go where you want to go. 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This is Retire with Freedom with Birmingham's premier retirement planners, Tad, Tony, and Tyler Hill.
15: Hey, everybody, this is Tad Hill. I am your co-host for Retire with Freedom, the show that helps you plan the retirement that you want. I am here with a large portion of my family, my wife, Tony, my daughter, Tyler, and my son-in-law, Cole. Everybody say hello to our erstwhile listeners.
16: Hello, hello. Erstwhile listeners. That's hard to say.
17: Say that five times.
16: Erstwhile listeners.
15: It's hard for some people to say. So we got some cool stuff to talk about, and I think this is going to be a really helpful show because we're going to talk about some issues around really the topic that we're using is called, are you wealthier than you think? And we're going to talk about, do you live below your means? Do you have multiple income stream sources? Some other topics in this category, or do you invest strategically? Are you focused on the long term? And are you prepared with an emergency fund? But given our loquaciousness, I'm not sure we'll get through all of those. So let's start with the ones that I think will be most helpful for our listeners. And let's start with, do you live below your means? So we talk about this a lot in retirement planning. We talk about it in the course that we deliver here in our office on 2057 Valleydale Road, which is right off of 65 on Valleydale in Birmingham. If you want to come to our next course, I can't encourage you enough to do that. In my opinion, it is one of the best things you will ever do to get yourself prepared for retirement is just learn about the five areas of retirement planning and how to plan for them. That's income planning, investment planning, tax planning, healthcare planning, legacy planning. And here's how you do it. 205-988-0006. Call or text 988-0006. And I just couldn't help talking about the course because this is such a core component of when we do the course. So talk to our listeners about when we talk about living below your means, talk amongst yourselves.
17: someone other than you.
18: Right. Yeah.
17: Expelled.
18: So what really when we talk about, you know, when I think about living below your means, it means you know what's coming in the door and you don't feel the need to go and spend every dollar of it. You are actually on a consistent basis. I think the key word there is consistent basis.
15: Yeah. Mm-hmm.
18: Saving money somewhere. And in my mind, one of the ways that I found to make that the easiest for people and that people have been able to accomplish that in the easiest way is to set it up on automatic, systematic cases, you know, contributing to your company 401k. If they have a company 401k, you can contribute there on an automatic basis where it comes out of your paycheck. You don't even see it.
15: Right.
18: It's out of sight, out of mind type of thing. Mm-hmm. So really the reason that it's so important to live below your means is because a lot of times what happens is if people are seeing the money coming in and they're seeing it in their checking account, they're going to spend it.
15: Mm-hmm.
18: They are. And it's just a habit of nature. Yeah. I couldn't tell you why. I'm not a psychologist. You know, Tyler, you used to want to do psychology. So maybe you could give a little insight there, but it's if it comes in, it's going to get spent. So we want to make sure that if it's if we want to focus on making sure we're putting ourselves in the best position possible for retirement, that we're setting some things up to be able to give ourselves that position.
17: Yeah.
16: I mean, just like paying yourself first is always the best habit. Mm-hmm. You know, go ahead and do that first and get that out of the way. And like you said, Cole, you know, make it easy. Set yourself up for success. I mean, and make it so easy that you really don't even have to think about it. Because like, again, what you alluded to here was, you know, if you see money in your accounts, even if it's your savings account or somewhere else, it's not in your direct checking account, there's still that urge. I mean, you have to resist the urge to say, I feel wealthier than I actually am. Because I like to look at it as you're not as wealthy as you think you are, but as far as spending daily and day to day or whatever. Because what you need to do first is put this in your back pocket. Mm. It's kind of like a squirrel.
17: Pay
16: yourself. Don't eat all the nuts. Save some for the winter. Because what's going to happen, whether it's we don't know when it's going to happen. It might be by design. You want to leave your job or your job leaves you. Whatever's going to happen somewhere down the road, we've got to have a nest egg that we can actually tap into and make sure that our lifestyle does not get disrupted because we didn't plan ahead and well enough to make sure that we have resources there to help us retire successfully.
17: And I think a lot of times people think, well, I'm maxing out my 401k, so that's enough.
15: Mm-hmm.
16: That's true.
17: It's very common that people say, well, I've maxed out my 401k every year. I have $1 million in my 401k. I'm good. But living below your means for everyone is a little bit different because it matters what's going out the door. And so, Tad, you just mentioned this when you were talking about the course that we deliver where we go through how to actually figure out what it takes to sustain your lifestyle, because everyone's lifestyle is different. And I don't know about you guys, but I have this conversation all the time when families come in, they ask me, what is the magic number? How much do I need to have saved? And it's a ratio.
15: Yeah.
17: It's what do you have saved versus what's going out the door?
16: Yeah.
17: And so if you're still working and you have questions around, am I saving enough? Am I on the right track? Do I need to be increasing more to my 401k or saving more, or how much can I be spending? All of those are great questions. And it starts with us trying to understand your situation. And you can either do that by calling or texting us and getting registered for the course that we teach, or you can come in for a one-on-one visit where we can sit down and talk through your situation. That's what that one-on-one visit would be. If you're just trying to get your arms around all of this, getting registered for the course will walk you through how to build an income plan, an investment plan, a tax plan, a healthcare plan, and a legacy plan, because this matters. It's important to get this right. And too many times do people wait. And if we had gotten a plan built just 5-10 years ago, we can make small tweaks to ensure that we're on track.
15: Well, Tony, we've been doing this for 2 decades now. These young whippersnappers, they've been doing it for long enough to be excellent at it. But seriously, over the years, how many times have we had people come in and go, I've been meaning to call you for 6 years?
16: Yeah.
17: Mm-hmm. Yep.
15: Or they come in, they sit down, and because of analysis paralysis or just difficulty making decisions, they don't do anything And then 5 years later, they come back and they go, I should have done this when I came in the first time.
16: Right. Exactly. Yeah. And that is, I mean, it is tough. People do. Sometimes it's hard for folks in different arenas where they get a lot of information and they just gather a lot of information and they kind of get in information gathering mode instead of action mode. So sometimes, you know, we've talked about this before, Tad, and this is kind of challenging. A lot of times people think, folks think that just doing, just coming and doing something you've or listening something. To something or reading something or researching something that you've actually made some effective change in your life. And really until mm-hmm. you take action, really nothing has changed. Nothing's changed. You've spent an hour in a class or a course, or you've come to a meeting and got a consultation, but you really need to take some really strong action, a positive step mm-hmm. forward, so that you can feel a sense of relief and a weight off your shoulders that you actually got something done.
15: Yeah, I mean, I know how to stay in shape, but if I don't go to the gym, it isn't going to work. So you've got to take action, and we can help you, but you do have to take some action. And I'll tell you in a second how to do that, but I'm going to talk some more first. One of the things about living below your means that is so critical for you if you make a lot of money.
16: Mm-hmm.
15: So if the only thing I know about someone, if the only information I gathered before they came in for a visit was how much money they make, do you think I'm more concerned or less concerned if they make a lot of money?
16: Yeah, it's more concerned.
15: Why?
17: Because they always spend everything that comes in.
15: Which is what Cole was saying.
16: Uh-huh.
15: So maybe you're maxing out your 401k. And if you're making $50,000 to $80,000 a year, that ratio probably works because you max out at, you know, somewhere in the high 20s. It changes all the time, but well, yearly. But if you're making $300,000 between the two of you, chances are you are spending more than is sustainable in retirement.
16: Mm-hmm.
15: And one of the things about our process is, wouldn't you want to know, like, while you yeah. have the time
16: yeah.
15: to get a plan in place and make sure that you're going to end up where you want to be? Mm-hmm. Because ask yourself this, do you want to cut your spending in retirement? Because I know a lot of people talk about doing it, and you read all these rules of thumb. Well, you only need 80% of your pre-retirement income. But let me ask you this. What things are you doing now that you want to stop doing?
17: Yeah,
15: you're not going to want to stop doing things. You're going to want to add things to it.
17: You want to travel.
15: So we can help you get all this figured out and get a plan in place so that you know exactly what you need to be doing to get yourself where you need to go. But you've got to take action. We can help you. And here are the two main ways that we can help. You can come to our course that's right here in our office on Valleydale Road, right off of 65. We deliver that course monthly. We also have workshops and seminars that we do here interspersed throughout there. So I would give us a call and we can get you signed up for that. And we go in depth into income planning, investment planning, tax planning, healthcare planning, legacy planning. The other thing is that we do a complimentary visit mm-hmm. that doesn't cost you anything, but we will dig in and use our experience because we've done this hundreds of times.
16: Mm-hmm.
15: And unless you're a retirement planner, your retirement is the first one you've ever planned.
17: Yeah.
15: We can help you benefit from our experience by going through and actually analyzing what's going on in your life. What do you need? We help you figure out how much is going out the door. Are you living below your means? And are you being realistic about what needs to go out the door in retirement? And that lifestyle analysis is another thing that we talk about in the course. So I really encourage you to do both of those things. And really the order you do them in isn't that important. You can come in for a visit, then come to the course. You can come to the course, then come in for a visit. Their companion
17: yeah.
15: Strategies that we help you with to learn about retirement planning. One is more general, one is specific to you, but they're both really helpful because there's things we can cover in the course that we can't cover in a visit, and there's a more detailed, more personalized aspect to the visit. 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
17: Welcome back. This is Tyler Hill on Retire with Freedom, the show that helps you plan the retirement that you want. And I am joined here today with my parents and co-founders of Freedom Financial Group, Tad and Tony Hill, as well as my husband, Cole. He is another advisor in our office. And so we have now, if you've been a longtime listener of the radio, you have maybe heard it when it was just my parents. And then it got a lot better when I was added. And then it got...
16: The fantastic.
17: Depending on the day, some better.
18: I would say the best it's ever been.
17: If anyone that knows me and Cole, our relationship feeds off of giving each other a hard time. So I
16: love it.
17: I was like, that, I'm probably not being super kind.
18: Yeah.
15: And if you're a really, really long time listener, then it was just me with another host. It took me about 2 years to drag Tony into the studio. Yeah. And actually, this is an interesting story because we do the something personal thing, but I'm going to throw it in here. So I couldn't get Tony to do the radio show with me, and so I just had a host that was working with me, which was fine, but it wasn't as good as I knew it could be if it was the two of us, because we own the company together. We're both advisors. We both do retirement planning, and Tony likes to talk, but she does not like to be in public, so she didn't want to be on the radio, and so I tried to talk her into it. I did it for about a year, and then I tried to talk her into it for a year, and then finally I just said, you know what? Don't do the show. I just want you to come listen to me and tell me what you think.
17: Mm-hmm.
15: So I had him set up another microphone with earphones, and I said, okay, so just listen to me, take notes, and tell me what your thoughts are, because she's good at critiquing me, which is our version of giving each other a hard time. So, because here's what I knew. I knew that she could not sit there with the headsets on in front of a microphone and not talk.
17: Oh, yeah.
15: It took about 20 minutes, and all of a sudden we're doing the show together. So that's the evolution of our show.
17: And you know what's funny? I don't.
15: And that was 15 years ago, but go ahead.
17: No, I was just saying, but that's when we're doing the radio or the TV show, people talk about, do you get nervous? And the answer is no, because I just pretend it's just us sitting around talking. Yeah. I don't look at the camera or think about what we're saying. So that's good and bad, because what happens is I also forget sometimes that I'm on air. And it actually came up the other day. We have compliance. We're held to a fiduciary standard. We have licenses. So our show has to run through compliance. And so our compliance team sent me and Cole an anniversary gift the other day. And they were keychains.
15: I didn't know who that came from.
17: But yeah, so our compliance team sent a keychain saying, just realized it was, we missed your anniversary. P.S. got something for Shrek and Fiona. And so they're those keychains, Shrek and Fiona. And I was like, how do they know that?
16: I wondered that.
17: Because that was me and Cole's nickname in college, because we were friends in college first. And everyone said that we were just the male and female counterpart of each other, like Shrek and Fiona. And I was like, I must have talked about that on the radio. And I sent it to my friend, my college friend. She starts dying laughing, and she goes, I even think it's funnier that you talked about this on air. And I was like, what I say on the air is none of my business. I don't pay attention to that. I just act like it's us talking.
16: Yeah.
17: So
16: look at Tad.
15: What happened to my hair?
16: Oh my gosh. Yeah. He's got.
15: We also use this for Tyler. Talk about our podcast.
17: Oh yes. If you ever miss
16: YouTube,
17: a show,
16: YouTube and podcast.
17: Well, YouTube and podcast.
15: Well, for our listeners, I've been growing my hair out for the last year and a half or so.
17: We jump around.
15: I've always wanted to do it my whole life. I've kept my hair short like a Marine for most of my life, and I've always wanted to grow it long. And Tony and I went on a long vacation, and I'm starting to thin out a little bit, you know, where men thin out at the top. And so I'm like, if I don't, I didn't cut my hair for a couple of months. Then I'm like, if I don't do it now, I'm never doing it. We're not getting any younger. So for those of you who've seen the TV show, then we're about to go record some more. You're going to see a very different, it's going to go from half an inch long to like a foot long.
18: Did they replace Tad?
15: Because I introduce myself to people when they come into the office. Like if y'all are in a meeting, I'll walk in and introduce myself. And people are like double taking, like, is that the same guy?
16: Uh-huh. Yep. He's just with more hair.
17: Or
15: longer hair. I don't know if there's more of it.
17: And normally you're in a suit, but there's every once in a while where you're running errands.
15: Yeah.
17: And you pop.
15: Oh, yeah. Sometimes I come in and say hello in workout pants and a t-shirt.
17: So what happened one time is, it was a family.
16: Who's the vagrant?
15: I forgot about this.
16: Who's the vagrant?
17: So at that point, they were coming in to get their plan built. So we have a detailed planning process. So we were at the stage where we're actually implementing their plan, building their plan, getting it all taken care of. And I am none the wiser that you introduced yourself to them until we're through the visit.
15: Yeah, because they were in the lobby. Yeah.
17: I'm walking them out. And it was almost like it was something they've been wanting to ask, but they didn't ask. And they finally look at each other right before they get to elevator. And they were like, so there was this man in the lobby earlier.
16: Was that Ted's brother?
17: In gym shorts and long hair. And he introduced himself to us. Was that Tad? Was that your dad? And I was like, yes. Like, we were.
15: Well, that's not the way you told it to me. The way you told it to me was they were like, who was that guy with the gym shorts and the long hair that introduced himself?
17: Well, they started describing
16: that's crazy,
17: you.
16: Carl.
17: Well, yeah, I think that he started describing you, and I, because what happened is we play our TV show in the lobby, and I think that's probably what triggered it.
15: Right,
17: like, saw you with short hair,
15: seeing me.
16: Oh my god,
15: a lot of like inches of hair ago.
18: He's kind of our neighborhood cat. We feed him a snack every once in a while. Leave some milk out at night for him.
17: And as soon as I was like, oh, I just made a joke out of it and told him about how you've always wanted to grow out your hair. And the wife goes, see, I told you that was Tad.
15: Well, so the other thing that
16: Lucky Charms.
15: On a different vacation was because I had a beard like in my early 30s, but I've really never worn a beard. And so on another vacation, I didn't shave. And so I decided to grow a beard. And so, actually, one of the girls that worked for us, I was doing something and it was that thing where we were doing the waterfall. And I think I sent it to everybody. Uh-huh. And she was like, oh my goodness, what have you done? You look like a Yeti.
17: Yeah. All right.
16: Who's your Yeti?
15: Are we going to talk about retirement?
17: Planning? I was about to say, we're nearly 7 minutes into this segment. We haven't brought up retirement planning once. So well intentioned though. So I guess let's now, bring
16: maybe you need to buy hair clasps and ponytail holders.
17: You know what? This is what we were saying. And for our longtime listeners, you're probably used to this. We jump around and cut off each other. But if you have missed, you're either tuning in the middle of a segment, you've missed a show, you can go to our YouTube and our podcast and go back and listen to the show.
16: Yeah.
17: And if you're listening to this on the podcast, you could have just fast forwarded through all of this.
15: Right. But if you go to the YouTube channel, you'll see my long hair.
17: Yeah.
15: So
16: that is true. I have a lot of hits on that.
17: So our last segment, we were talking about, are you wealthier than you think? And really we were hitting on, you live below your means. So if you missed that segment, you can go back and listen to it on the YouTube or podcast. But what I want to talk about now is having multiple income streams.
15: Yeah.
17: Because when we think about retiring and the paycheck stopping, that alone is creating a lot of uncertainty.
15: Because
17: if you're working, as long as you've been showing up to work and they're willing to pay you, you have a paycheck coming in every month to sustain your lifestyle. Now, you retire, that all goes away. And assuming you've worked outside of the home enough, you'll have Social Security, but maybe you're wanting to retire before you can start Social Security, because you can't start Social Security until 62. So we have to figure out what all income streams are you going to have, because it's Social Security for if you're married, you and your spouse each have a Social Security record. Maybe you have a pension. Maybe you have rental properties, because I also get a lot of questions around families that have rental properties and they're asking, what are your thoughts? Do y'all get that a lot?
16: Yeah.
18: Yeah.
15: Oh, yeah. I mean, listen, we cannot give you advice over the air because we actually hold securities licenses. So here's one of the ways you can know whether a media personality is actually an advisor or not. If they can give you advice over the air, then they do not, they are not a licensed advisor. They are a media personality. So if you've got a radio show or a TV show and they're telling you what to do with your investments or what you should do and shouldn't do and those sorts of things, you know for a fact that person does not hold any securities licenses. We are actually licensed advisors. We're retirement planners who, that's our focus, is doing retirement planning. But my point is this. I cannot tell you what to do, but there are a couple of things I don't think I've ever done differently than what I'm about to say. I don't think I've ever told anybody if they're going to take, if you're going to take the annuity on your pension, not the lump sum, if you're going to take the annuity on your pension, I don't think I've ever advised anybody to take less than 100% spousal if you're married. And if you've got rental income that you can keep occupied and you don't mind doing the work, or you can turn it over to an agency that handles it, you pay them 10% or whatever, I don't think I've ever advised anybody to sell their rental properties and invest the money.
17: As long as the ratios have to work.
15: I don't know that I've ever seen a ratio that was not high enough to where I...
16: Wait a minute, if you have,
15: it's very rare.
16: Well, here's the thing. Some people aren't keeping up with it the right way because, like, maybe somebody's got, like, multiple properties. They got 4 or 5 or 10, you know, properties. They've got them all in one LLC. They're all mixed together, and they're not really... They're not pulling out the ones that are really making money, the ones that are not making money. It just seems like an overview of something, and they're not really running it like a business. You should be running your rental properties like a business, a proper business.
15: No question about that. But let me say this. Income in retirement is king.
17: Yes.
15: Because when you stop 100% working, your paychecks are going to stop. And so many of our strategies are designed to make sure you've got income that brings certainty to the table.
16: Yeah.
15: And let me be clear about what is not bringing certainty to the table. A diversified portfolio that you're just going to take withdrawals from is not an income plan. Now, a lot of people may disagree with that. That's a very popular strategy. I'm telling you my opinion, but I feel very strongly about it. That is a withdrawal strategy, not an income plan.
17: And we talk about that in the course.
15: We do. So if you've got rental properties, I don't know that I've ever advised somebody to sell their rental properties and invest the money. Now, I've had plenty of people ask me to do that for them, and we'll get paid on it because we are a for-profit organization. So if we're going to manage your investments, we get paid. But you're getting an income stream typically that is almost impossible to replicate with any kind of investment strategy.
17: Yeah, normally it's someone doesn't want to deal with the headache and they just want to get rid of the rental property. Yeah.
15: Listen, we are retirement planners. We like to think that we are very, very good at it. One thing I can absolutely tell you is that we are very passionate.
16: Yes.
15: And so we can help you, but you've got to take action. And the action is to either come to our course or come in for a visit. The way to do that is call or text us 988-0006. 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We can help you, but not if you don't take action. You got to do something to get a plan in place. 988-0006. We'll be right back.
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18: Welcome back to the Retire with Freedom radio show, the show that helps you plan the retirement that you want. My name is Cole Jakowski, and I'm joined here with my amazing family. We've got my in-laws, Tad and Tony Hill, the founders of Freedom Financial Group. And I'm also joined by my lovely wife, Tyler, too, as well. And one of the areas that I think that would be helpful for our listeners is really talking about the things that kind of get in the way of people making decisions sometimes, because that can always be hard for people. It's easy to put things like retirement planning out of sight and out of mind. I always kind of like to use the reference of it's like cleaning out the garage. You know you need to do it, but it's way easier to do something else instead. So, but here's the thing, especially when it comes to retirement, life goes on. Aging doesn't stop. You're going to get closer and closer to that age every single day that time goes on. And it's, I see time and time again that, you know, people decide that they are not going to make a decision on something. And what people, I don't think, realize is that is making a decision. So we've got a whole list of a couple of areas right on our notes here that help people understand some of those things that can get in the way of making decisions sometimes.
17: Yeah.
18: I just kind of want to list them off, but if you've

0: you know, we will probably only get a chance to talk about maybe one of them.
1: Yeah.
0: Exactly. So, you know, sometimes people, they have too many decisions to make. Sometimes they do too much research. Sometimes there's just some general confusion around areas. Maybe they don't even like talking about money.
1: Mm-hmm.
0: Or maybe there's just some things that come up in life, some traumatic things that come up that happen throughout life to get you distracted. But the area that I think that I would like to kind of touch on a little bit is that too much research.
1: Yeah.
2: Yeah, for sure.
3: Yeah.
1: Something, I guess, before we even really dive
3: paralysis
1: into it.
3: By analysis.
1: Yeah. We've said this before, but when we're talking about delaying something and not making a decision, when it comes to your health, your wealth, or your relationships, do any of those categories improve by ignoring it?
2: No, nothing gets better.
1: Your health, your wealth, no. And your relationships. You can't ignore those. And so I think that a lot of times people are focused more on your immediate relationships with your family. Maybe you're aware of your health, what needs to happen. But a lot of times I think the financial planning aspect, it's out of sight, out of mind, especially if you're working and you don't want to deal with it. And then what happens, the one we really want to dive on today, is too much research. You start feeling like just because you start researching it, you're doing something.
3: Well, that's a point Tony was making earlier. Yeah. And it's a point that you make all the time, which is learning about something
1: is different than taking action.
3: It's important to do it.
2: Right.
3: But if that's all you ever do, you've not accomplished anything.
2: Well, mm-hmm. Think about this. We talk about this as all the time. We say solving and having a successful retirement plan is just problem solving. It's like this is the big problem, and how do we solve it? There are different options, opportunities, different ways and approaches to solve all the issues that will get faced in retirement. There's all kinds of things that you're going to face in retirement that you've never faced before in your life.
1: Mm-hmm.
2: While you're working, while you're younger, all of those things, you've got sets of problems then too. But the issues that happen in retirement, you know, they're different and they're mm-hmm. unique, and they need to have plans. You need to have a plan A and a plan B. You need to know exactly what's going to happen if things don't go the way that you expect them to, or the things that are out of your control that you can't control. How are we going to shore that up a little bit with some things that we've put in place
1: mm-hmm.
2: so that it can help weather some of those headwinds that you're mm-hmm. going to face? But I'll say this, Tyler, you just said this earlier. If there's a problem, like we're trying to solve, how do we quit working? Like, here's the problem. How do we quit working, stop getting a paycheck, and live successfully the rest of our lives without running out of money?
1: Yeah.
2: Okay, so that's the issue. Okay, that's the problem we're trying to solve. So when you're solving any problem, if you ignore it or just do a lot of research and studying on it and ponder it and think about it and talk to people about it and then go around and talk to somebody else about it and then ask everybody, you really haven't addressed the problem.
1: Mm-hmm.
2: What kind of is psychologically you're doing is delaying.
1: Yeah.
2: You're delaying. You're procrastinating what you know needs to be done. It's like Cole said, it's like you're not cleaning the garage, but this is worse than the garage. You know, your garage may be in disarray, yeah. but you really can't afford to have your financial future, because it doesn't just affect you as an individual. It affects your whole family.
1: Yeah.
2: I mean, it's affecting every aspect of your life and all of your family members. If you don't take positive action and get something in place so that you know that you're okay, and when you're no longer here, you know that your family's okay.
1: Yeah.
3: And my tooth implants bother me again, and I keep not calling. They've texted me like 5 times.
2: Oh my gosh.
3: You need to come in for your checkup.
2: Tell me. You know I would have bothered you about it.
3: I just told you. So
2: confessions in that.
3: But seriously, here's the thing. I think one of the reasons people hesitate to come see us is they're scared of what they're going to find out.
1: Yeah.
3: Which is one of the reasons I'm not calling the oral surgeon. But have y'all ever had a situation, and I know over the years there's been a small handful, but by and large, there may be some course corrections that have to take place. And we're very clear with people about that. We don't mm-hmm. obscure that from you.
2: Yeah.
3: We're going to tell you if you need to spend less or work longer, mm-hmm. we're going to be very in your face about that, because our job is not to turn you into a client. We're not here to tell you what you want to hear. We're here to help you yeah. make sure that your retirement's going to be successful.
2: Yeah.
3: And there is no question in my mind that I've had a lot of people over the years that have chosen to go work with someone else because they were telling them what they wanted to hear. And

0: I was not.
1: Yeah.
0: But the point I was trying to make was, with some course corrections, 99% of the time, can't we put a plan together that's going to work for somebody? I mean, sometimes it just ain't going to work.
2: Yeah.
1: Well, I guess the only time it wouldn't work is if the person we're working with doesn't want to make the changes that need to be made.
0: They just refuse.
1: And I know there are no absolutes, but that's what someone will ask me in a first visit. With what you know, does it seem like you can help us or build a plan, or are we on track?
2: Will this work? Yeah.
1: And at that point, we're so early in the stage, I don't know what the numbers are going to be.
0: Right.
1: But my response is always,
0: of course we can help.
1: Of course we can help.
2: If we work together.
1: And so far up until now, my experience has been, I can't think of a single time someone's situation, we just cannot help them or build their plan unless it is really a conversation around the spending needs to change and they're unwilling to listen to that advice.
0: Or
2: they're just going to quit working earlier, just no matter what it.
1: But even if they want to quit working earlier, we can tell them that's fine. The spending needs to be X.
2: Right. Yeah.
0: And the vast majority of the time, it's better than you think it's. When I say you, I'm talking to our listeners. The majority of the time you come in and you find out that your tooth implant is fine. And everything's good.
2: And your garage is clean.
1: Because there's so many times in a first visit, someone is so nervous. I have people that are just shaking talking about it. And they're like, I feel like I have no plan. I've kept kicking that can down the road until there's no road left. And it feels like it's a disaster. I feel like there's no way that this is going to work. We go through the planning process. And we always ask at the end of every visit, what's the best thing you got out of today? And from my experience, the thing I hear the most is, wow, that we have a plan and we have someone that's guiding us and is going to give us honest advice to keep us on track.
0: So what we're talking about is basically doing too much research. And I don't know that there's a thing as too much research, but so research to your heart's content, but take action while you're doing it.
3: Yeah.
2: Yeah.
3: And I think an area that you might be the person in your relationship that is the one that does the research, that you are interested in these things and you want to do this research because you've been the one that's paying attention to the finances in the relationship. Or you know what? Maybe you're the one who's listening and you can't stand to hear the word finance. But if that's you who likes to do the research, what I have found is a lot of times people are trying to look for the answer that solves everything. And you were bringing
0: that's
3: up
0: a really good point.
3: You're bringing up such a good point earlier, Tony. When we think about retirement planning, what it is it's just problem solving is all that it is.
2: It is.
3: And in any problem that we are trying to solve in life, there's not one tool that's out there that can solve everybody's problems. If there was, boy, that'd be a heck of a tool. But unfortunately, that's not the way life works. So we can sit there and try to research all of these subjects and these topics and these areas, trying to find what's going to give us the ability to be able to accomplish all of this.
2: Okay.
3: Or we can try to then go to what you were saying earlier, Tony. Let's make sure we're clearly identifying the problem we're trying to solve first. And then let's go find that tool. Let's go find that tool that's the best at solving that problem. And the other area too, as well, that I find with the people who struggle with doing too much research is you may have been the one over the course of your lifetime who's paid attention to the finances and you enjoy it and you keep up to date with it, but it's not what you did for a full-time job. You haven't worked in the financial industry, right? You've done this at home after hours when you get home, after the kids were put to bed, you pull up your computer, you pull up your spreadsheets, maybe if you're, you know, a spreadsheet person, and you do some research here and there. But when it comes to retirement, why it's so important and so difficult for a lot of people with trying to do too much research is they're trying to become the experts to make up the 40 years of, hey, I've had a career doing something completely different. I've been an engineer. I've been a doctor. I've been a lawyer. They're trying to cram 40 years of experience into a year's worth of research.
0: Well,
2: and let me say this, Cole, that's a great point, because I think in a nutshell, what we're trying to say, it's not what we can do. It's who you're working with. It's not what, it's who.
1: Yeah.
2: It's like who's guiding you and how much experience and what solutions and options and opportunities are they sharing with you so that you can collectively have a good plan and you can clearly see it. So, if you're working with the right person, you're collaboratively working to get to that point.
0: Well, and, you know, we say this too a lot. No matter how much time you've spent managing your investments, unless you're a retirement planner, your retirement's the first one you've ever planned.
1: Mm-hmm.
0: And there are a lot of things in retirement planning that you're going to have to think about that you've never had to think about before.
1: Yeah.
0: The chief among them being, how are you going to replace your paycheck and make sure that it lasts for the rest of your life? But some of the others are, what should you do about Social Security? When should you take it for you and your spouse? Do you have a pension decision to make? Are you trying to pay your house off? Should you pay your house off? Should you keep the rental properties? We talked about that earlier.
1: Should we do Roth conversions?
0: Should we do, how, what are we going to do about taxes? Taxes mm-hmm. are on sale again. And so how do we make you as tax efficient as possible? Look, we can help you figure all this stuff out, but you have to take action. And at the end of the day, you've got to care about it more than we do, because mm-hmm. we care about it a lot. I hope that's obvious, but it's your money, it's your life, and it's your retirement, and we can help you. But you've got to take action. Either come to one of our courses or come in and see us and find out if we can help you. Find out if we're as good as we think we are.
1: Yeah. And especially if you're wanting to do research, coming to the course.
0: Oh, big time. If all you want to do is come to the course and hopefully learn some things, then call us or text us 205-988-0006, 205-988-0006. 988-0006. We're here to help you, but you've got to take action. We'll be right back.
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1: Welcome back. This is Tyler Hill on Retire with Freedom, the show that helps you get the retirement that you want. 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We are wrapping up the end of our show, and now we're moving on to my favorite segment, which is the something personal. So if you're just now tuning in and you're expecting a retirement show, you are not going to hear anything about retirement
0: for the next 12 and a half minutes.
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2: you can get a taste of who we are. 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
2: Go ahead.
0: Well, the YouTube channel is on YouTube, I think.
1: Yeah, it's just Retire with Freedom.
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3: 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It's the one that's got the blue and yellow logo with wings on it.
0: Actually, I think we have changed that to a beautiful picture of Tony and I'm with her.
3: Oh, man.
2: Me. And Tyler.
0: So we have
1: the three of us.
0: Are you on there, too?
2: Yeah.
0: So a beautiful picture.
1: He's so self-centered.
0: A beautiful picture of Tyler and Tony, and I'm with them.
3: That was a great picture until we added Tad.
0: Right.
1: It's not the best picture of you. We should probably.
3: Anyway, check it out.
0: I look like a Q-tip. I said earlier that I've been growing my hair out. That was right in that weird, awkward stage.
2: Oh, God.
0: Where it wasn't short anymore, but it wasn't long, and it did not look good. For some reason, we got a bunch of pictures made right there. I don't know why.
1: We were doing some commercials, I think.
0: Okay.
1: Yeah.
2: So perfect.
1: Okay.
0: All right. So, Tony, speaking of taste.
2: Okay. Here is our question, our getting something personal for the day. All right, so, and we also want anybody out there that's listening can also call or text in what your answer to this is as well.
0: Yeah, so call us or text us with the answer to our something personal thing today. We always love to hear from you guys.
1: We are burying the lead.
2: Okay.
1: Tell us the question.
2: What is your favorite restaurant, your local restaurant? What's your favorite restaurant in Birmingham? Yeah.
0: And for those of you in Huntsville or Gadsden or Tuscaloosa or other places,
1: send in your favorite restaurant, because I would love to know when we go visit those places where we should go.
3: Yeah.
1: We are Auburn fans, so even if it's Tuscaloosa, we won't hold it against you. But my little sister graduated from Alabama, so every once in a while we'll
0: I have played a gig up there, because I promised Shannon for 4 years that I was going to come to Tuscaloosa and play a gig that her and her friends could come to and all that. I'm a musician as a hobby. And the 4 seconds before she graduated, we went up there and played at the Grocery Brew Pub, but I don't think it's there anymore.
2: It is. I think it's still there.
0: Is it?
2: Yeah, I think so.
1: Anyway, yes, right. But if you're listening to this, just text in your favorite restaurant from your local watering hole.
2: Yeah, wherever you go.
1: So,
2: all right, what's yours?
1: Ragtime Cafe.
2: Is it because it's a stone throw from...
0: Literally, we can spit on it from the office.
1: Well, I know.
0: Did you ever go to Ragtime before we moved offices?
1: Absolutely. Oh, yeah. And you know what's on their secret menu? What? Fried pickles. If you go,
2: why is it secret?
1: Because it's not on their menu.
2: Wait a minute. How do you know where they're getting them from?
1: Well, the thing is
2: they're on the floor.
1: Hold on.
3: Reason you think
0: this is gonna? Well, we very much support local businesses because we are a family owned business here locally in Birmingham. I love Ragtime. I don't want to sound like I'm disparaging Ragtime.
1: The
0: in fact,
1: food is amazing.
0: Well, their black and salmon salad and whatever gumbo they've got of the day
1: and
0: is amazing.
1: Their crab stuffed tilapia with wine sauce. They just do it all. The Cajun pizza is amazing.
0: I don't eat there very much. I eat the same thing.
1: Yeah, I hear
0: every time.
1: In their black and blue.
2: That's probably
1: salad.
2: Why you got a bad tooth.
1: I don't even normally like steak and blue cheese on salad.
2: No, I can't do it.
1: Love it. It's amazing.
0: I love blue cheese on steak.
1: Get their black and blue salad. It's amazing. So most of the time I will say this. Normally when you go to a restaurant and they have a very extensive menu, you're like, there's no way they do it well because it's so extensive.
2: Yeah.
1: Everything I get there is so good. And it is.
0: It's a fun place to hang out, period.
1: But I will say this. It's always crowded. You go at 1 p.m. on a Tuesday, barely a seat in the house.
0: It's definitely turned into the office hangout.
1: Yeah.
0: That's where
1: it's right across
0: the street from us.
1: No, but I started going there.
0: I just thought you started going because we moved down here.
1: No, it's because Bailey, my friend Bailey, her family grew up going there all the time. And I think the first time I went was with her. She's the one that told me about the fried pickles. And here's the reason I know that they're fresh is because
0: they say so on the menu.
1: No,
2: it's not on the menu.
1: They fry whatever pickle they got. So there's been times where they're fried pickle chips, and there sometimes where they're spears. And there's only been one time I've been. If they're too busy, they're like, we can't order you can't order them right now because we're actually too busy to make them. But that's only been once. You make them, and they come out what our family calls Tyler temperature.
2: Oh, they're
1: so for our listener,
2: they burn the roof of your mouth.
1: Be warned, you're going to want to wait for them to cool down, but they're amazing. I love fried pickles.
2: Well,
1: obviously,
2: great.
1: If you,
2: you just did a whole lot.
1: So my mouth is watering. Someone else, what is, I can right. talk about this
2: Who's
1: whole time.
2: Next? Who's next?
0: Well,
1: favorite restaurant.
2: No.
0: One of the kids said something. Now one of the parents has to say something. What's your favorite restaurant?
2: Either Cole's Kitchen. Because Cole's a really good cook.
3: Hey, I like it. Let
2: Cole's
3: it butter me
2: actually,
3: up.
0: You don't get any brownie points.
1: Yeah.
2: No. Cole's a good cook. Cole, you make it steaks and stuff.
0: All right, so I just did this the other day, and I found a recipe online, and I'm thinking it's the same one that you do.
3: Yeah.
0: So you put whatever seasoning you want on there, and then you get a skillet.
3: Well, no, it's important that if you're going to cook a steak, you got to set the steak out at least 20, if not 30 minutes before
0: I did that.
3: That's the one that's crucial that you do it, because that's how you get cooking thoroughly, evenly throughout the steak.
0: And you've got a cast iron skillet, right?
3: Yeah.
0: See, I don't have that. I've just got these things that Tony allows in the house.
1: And then salt rosemary rub.
0: Did that.
2: That's from Portugal.
0: And then I turned it up as high as I could get it on the gas burner, let it heat up as much as it's going to heat up. I did 2 minutes on each side.
3: Yeah.
0: And then I stuck the whole thing in the oven at like
3: I can't remember the temperature. I've got
0: I think they said 400 for like 8 minutes.
3: It's not 8 minutes. It's shorter than that. It might be like three minutes.
2: Yeah. Tad, you had a 2-inch steak. That steak was like a half a cow.
3: Yeah, depends on the thickness.
2: Yeah. Oh my gosh, that thing was
0: half a cow. The steak was like...
2: It's like a pot roast.
0: You know those... I'm not kidding. You know those steps that they use for aerobics?
3: Yeah.
0: It was like that thick.
1: Hold on. Okay, so this is... Y'all had no idea you were tuning into a cooking show.
2: It was delicious.
1: Something I've got to say. Tad is notorious.
2: Wait, you're about to steal my lead. That's my second restaurant.
3: Oh boy!
1: I don't know.
3: That's your
1: about
3: favorite.
1: Have a burned steak.
2: Yeah. No, wait. Okay, go.
1: But no. What I was gonna say.
0: I'm notorious for something awesome. I'm sure.
1: No, he.
0: That's why you're using the word notorious.
1: Yeah. No. No matter what you do, he's gonna figure out a way to have what Shannon, my sister, says. It's going to be burnt on the outside, raw on the inside.
2: So I said my second favorite restaurant is Tad's Burger Burner.
1: No, but it was a few years ago. Do you remember? I got you a meat thermometer for Christmas. Yes. And what'd you do?
0: Cole got that for me.
1: It caught it on fire.
3: It was a joint gift.
1: You put the meat thermometer in the steak or meat that you're cooking. You leave it on the grill and you have an app. And so the app tells you once it's done.
2: Yeah, but
1: you
2: burned
1: used it a few times, and I came over and said, because you burnt something. I was like, well, why aren't you using the meat thermometer? He said, I burnt that. You forgot you left your phone somewhere, and you hit the timer, and you just literally cooked them.
0: All right, so this is crazy, because I've just been on a cleaning kick over the last month. So I do this like once every 15 years. I decide to clean up my closet and stuff.
1: And basically what he means is he throws away everyone else's stuff in the house.
0: So I was cleaning out the drawers in the kitchen, and I came across that burned out meat.
3: Still had it? He kept it?
0: Yes. It was like buried in the back of the drawer behind all the nasty knives and stuff that we don't eat.
1: Okay, so before... Cole, what's your favorite restaurant?
2: Wait, Cole's kitchen is good, and Tad's burger
3: joint.
2: Yes.
1: Cole, what's yours?
3: No, I mean it mine changes depending on the day. It depends on what I'm in the mood for. Yeah. But my always go to, it's kind of a newer place, but I grew up with it. It's called Taco Mac.
1: Yeah, it's so good.
2: I like that place too.
3: And it's the food is absolutely incredible. It's a sports bar. They've got gigantic TVs all over the place. Yeah. They have a million different beers.
1: Their ranch is amazing.
3: Their ranch is... Tyler is a ranch fan. It goes along with her obsession with fried pickles.
1: It goes well with fried pickles and will ward off vampires.
0: Anything that you don't put ranch on?
3: She will make the argument that they have the best ranch in all that she's ever had.
1: But it's an acquired taste because you got to get used to it because you leave... And you're like breathing garlic for the next hour.
2: Vampires.
3: But I grew up with it. It's a restaurant that.
2: Can I use you for the mosquito? Get rid of mosquitoes at my house? Or
3: yeah.
2: What's yours, Tad?
0: Wait a minute. He wasn't done talking about Taco Man.
3: No, you're good. It was. I grew up with it. So I grew up in it.
0: So it's over there by the Oak Mountain Amphitheater. Civic Center. Oak Mountain Amphitheater.
2: So you can ice skate over.
3: Yeah. Yeah.
0: So mine. Is Amore. So I love Italian food. So either Amore or Gianmarco's in Homewood. Gianmarco's is in Homewood. Amore is in a strip mall on 280 as you're about to go up the massive hill heading toward Auburn. That's Auburn, the place that used to have a football team. And I'm an Auburn grad, so I can make fun of us. So it's on the right. It's in the bottom of a strip mall, and you just don't expect to have a restaurant that good
2: it's
0: in a strip
2: really
0: mall.
2: Really good, yeah.
0: It is amazing. Meatballs.
2: But you got to have a reservation. It's very small.
0: It's very small. They're always packed. If we can get reservations in the wine cellar, it only has four small tables.
1: Gianmarco's not. No. Talking about Amore.
0: Amore has the wine cellar. Yeah. Gianmarco's has that thing out back.
1: And that's first come, first serve.
2: I heard that they now take reservations back there. That's what I heard. So, text in to see if we can get reservations. Well,
1: if you go to Gianmarco's and if you don't eat in the main restaurant and you eat it in the wine
2: barrels or whatever, yeah.
0: The one out back, yeah.
1: Don't you get, lower rate prices on the wine?
2: Oh, yeah.
0: Oh, I don't know. I know is that they don't take reservations unless you're me and you're irrepressible. Because for your birthday... I called over there and got them to hold us a table because we were running late. So I don't know if you remember that, dear.
1: If you want brownie
0: points. I want some credit for that because that was about 5 or 6 years ago, and you may have forgotten by now.
1: Oh, geez.
0: But we love Italian food. Amore, Gianmarco's. Text us what your favorite restaurant is. Favorite restaurant in Birmingham.
2: Or also, your local.
0: Or especially if you're in Huntsville or Gaston or Tuscaloosa or Montgomery.
1: Or you're driving to the beach and you're going to
0: just,
1: the beach.
0: We love to go to great restaurants. So this has been a blast. We also, in addition to being restaurant critics, we are retirement planners, and if you want to do some retirement planning, I would really encourage you to come to our course that we do right here in our office on Valleydale Road off of 65, or come in for a visit. I encourage you to do both. We can help you, but you got to do something. And the thing to do is call or text us at 205-988-0006, 988-0006. 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Or just to send us your favorite restaurant. It's been a blast. We'll see you next time.
6: 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It is not intended to be used as the sole basis for financial decisions, nor should be construed as advice designed to meet the particular needs of an individual situation. Freedom Financial Group is not permitted to offer, and no statement made during this show shall constitute tax or legal advice. Our firm is not affiliated with or endorsed by the U.S. government or any governmental agency. The information and opinions contained herein provided by third parties have been obtained from sources believed to be reliable, but accuracy and completeness cannot be guaranteed by Freedom.
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10: Anti-ice agitators throw wooden pallets, mattresses at federal agents during chaotic New Jersey Detention Center clash. Have you seen some of the videos, by the way? It's ridiculous. But, I mean, as I mentioned, it's this kind of stuff that prevents the Democrat Party from doing better. Trump was elected. One of the major reasons was a backlash against the radical left. Immigration was one of those issues, by the way. And yet, the average American, they might be upset with Trump over the Iran war. They're not happy with the tariffs, gas prices. But they see stuff like this and they're like, yeah, but look at the other side. Now, it's not ideal to be in a situation like that, but that's reality. That's how people will think. So I guess I should tell them to keep it up. I'd rather them just not be violent against ICE agents.
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0: Hey guys, it's Tad. 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
14: 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This is Retire with Freedom with Birmingham's premier retirement planners, Tad, Tony, and Tyler Hill.
0: Hey, everybody. 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
1: Hello.
0: We are missing our tri-host, Tony, who is my wife and Tyler's mother. So she's not with us today. She's feeling a little under the weather. So let's give Tony a shout out. What we do have for you, though, is a great show where we are going to talk about retirement planning with Arnold Schwarzenegger. Mm-hmm. So you know that's going to be fun. And then we're going to talk about why retirement is harder now. This is a big deal. So if you're driving to the grocery store or to Home Depot or something, and you get in the parking lot and we haven't started talking about why retirement is harder now, I strongly encourage you to sit in the parking lot for the next hour.
1: Well, you know what? Something I think we also could make sure we're mentioning is we also have a podcast where if you do miss these radio shows, we're also making sure we're getting the content out there on the podcast.
0: I always forget about that.
1: And that's something that I realized today when I was listening to the radio, they made sure to talk about their podcast. I was like, why? We need to be doing that. We need to be making sure people know, hey, that's something that if you don't.
0: Okay, so there is a Retire with Freedom podcast. Mm-hmm. You can find it where you find podcasts, which is on the podcast app on your Apple iPhone. I know that because that's where I found it.
1: Can you tell he doesn't set it up?
0: I'm pretty sure you can find it on Spotify. I don't know. If you look for Retire with Freedom podcast, it'll show up. There's this thing called the internet, which all you got to do is type it in and somehow it figures all that stuff out. So if you get to Home Depot and you just have to go get the lumber and you can't sit in the parking lot for the next hour, listen to the podcast, Retire with Freedom. All right, so let's jump in. So let's do retirement planning with Arnold Schwarzenegger. This is the topic you wanted to talk about today, Tyler. So
1: just roll right into
0: fire
1: it.
0: Fire away.
1: All right. So there's two quotes that were from him that I just really think kind of relate to retirement planning and resonate. One is, if I can see it and believe it, then I can achieve it.
0: I like that one.
1: And then the second one.
0: I think that's true.
1: Yeah, absolutely. And then the second one is, I didn't mind basic training. It taught me that something that seems impossible at the start can be achieved.
0: Yeah.
1: So I guess just hitting on that last one, I hear all the time. I mean, you tell me if you hear anything different, but all the time people are coming in and sitting down with me and saying, this is what I want. I'm hoping I can retire in the next 5, 10, 15 years. But I have no idea if I'm just wildly off base. And the good news is a lot of times if we do have that time, what we like to call runway, if, hey, you're coming and sitting down with us while you're still working, you're in a lot better of a position than you originally think you are. People normally are assuming the worst because I hear all the time it's what I'm doing is so unsustainable, or we're definitely not saving enough. And then when we actually build a plan, it's like, well, if we make sure we're on track over the next 5 to 10 years, this plan works beautifully. It's just more of a matter of getting out in front of it and doing the things that need to be done today to put you in that position.
0: Well, I think the biggest challenge that I see is that people don't know how to figure it out.
1: Oh, absolutely.
0: Like, they know what they want. Mm-hmm. You, our listener, you know what you want, mm-hmm. but the question is, do you know how to figure it out? So let's say you want to work 3 more years, but you're concerned that maybe you need to work 6 more years, mm-hmm. or, and this is not a pleasant thing to talk about or think about, but it happens a lot, you plan to work 3 or 4 more years, and then the company mm-hmm. you're working for has a different plan.
1: Yeah, they right-size.
0: Right, they right-size, they, mm-hmm. you know, lay you off, that sort of thing. And so now you are running around trying to figure out, mm-hmm. oh my goodness, how to do this. And so let me say this, and this is, I guess to some degree, this is a self-serving comment, but I don't say it to be self-serving. I say it because it's true. I want you, our listener, to benefit from our experience.
1: 100%.
0: If you are less than 10 years away from retirement and you're thinking, okay, well, you know, I've been listening to Tad and Tony forever, and now I'm also having to put up with Tyler too. And, you know, I know I'm going to go see those guys, but I'm going to wait until the right time. Mm-hmm. If you're waiting until something beyond your control causes you to have to come see us, we will still be able to help you.
1: Absolutely.
0: But you're going to make our job a lot easier and your life a lot easier. If mm-hmm. you're less than 10 years away, give us a call and come see us. And the way to do that is to call or text 205-988-0006 and do one of two things. Come in for a visit where we will do a specific analysis mm-hmm. of your circumstances, or come to our retirement course that we deliver in-house right here in our office on Valleydale Road, right off of 65. Mm-hmm. So a lot of you have seen our office on the corner of Valleydale and Caldwell Mill for years and years and years. We've moved, and we have built a learning center in our office. And so you get to come visit our business home here at Freedom Financial, and we do a deep dive into everything that you need to be thinking about to plan for your retirement and how to do it. Mm-hmm. And so I really encourage you, in my mind, a 1-2 punch is the best way to do it. Come to the course, then come in for a visit, or vice versa. Either way is fine. Come in for a visit and then come to the course. But get a plan.
1: Yeah.
0: And the first step to any journey is to take the first step.
1: Yep.
0: The journey of 1,000 miles starts with a single step. Well, I don't think I said all that right.
1: Well, Mom always says the best time to plant a tree was 20 years ago. The next best time is today.
0: Your mom is a very wise woman.
1: Well, are we just giving her all the credit for making that up?
0: I think it's like a Chinese proverb.
1: Yeah, I was about to say, she probably got it from somewhere, but for all intents and purposes for us today.
0: It's now Tony Hill's quote. Yeah.
1: She's the one who said it.
0: So the point is, a great plan will tell you. And to your point earlier, Tyler, a lot of people think they're in way worse shape than they are.
1: Because they don't know. And that kind of goes back to the other quote of, if I can see it and believe it, then I can achieve it. Because too often, people do have a current advisor, broker, money manager that's helping them manage their investments. But they are always, what I hear them saying is, I'm not exactly sure what the plan is. How much longer do I need to be working? How much can I be spending? Right. When should I start Social Security? If something happens to me, because I'm the one that pays attention to all of this, is my spouse going to be okay?
0: That's so big.
1: So when we're able to actually sit down, show you your plan, where for the first time ever, in most cases, it's the first time you, our listener, is going to be seeing a plan that you can actually see the numbers, you get a lot of peace of mind and confidence in knowing, okay, I need to work until this date, or I can be spending.
0: I have to jump in there. We cannot promise you you're going to have peace of mind.
1: No.
0: We have a lot of rules in our industry. We are licensed securities advisors, and so we have to be careful that we don't make statements that are considered promissory. So I just want to tell you that a lot of times people share with us that was their outcome.
1: Yes.
0: We cannot promise that will be your outcome.
1: No.
0: So I just needed to clarify that. For those of you listening, you know, if you think we're just being weird and jumping into the weeds, we're just doing the things that we need to do to make sure that we're not committing to something that we can't guarantee. That's all.
1: Yeah. We have licenses. We're held to a certain standard. I mean, no, we can't. There's nothing.
0: And it's to protect people.
1: Absolutely.
0: Right.
1: Yeah. So, no, I'm glad that you jumped in there and clarified. But
0: see, this gray hair does come with some. There's a little bit of something I've still got to teach you.
1: But that's the goal, because I do think a lot of times when we're stressing the things that need to be addressed, it comes across very heavy-handed. And because the topics that need to get addressed are important, we're talking about your life savings. How do we make sure you're going to be able to sustain your lifestyle and not have to worry about running out of money? I mean, that is a major concern on people's minds. But what I also want to impress upon you is that's all we do here is help families navigate that. And the good news is we know how to help. It's just a matter of actually, again, sitting down, going through your situation, understanding your specific needs and things that need to get addressed. And like you were just referencing, either coming to the course or just sitting down for a one-on-one visit. I mean, that's how we can actually take that next step and help.
0: Yeah, and I guess the thing for you, our listener, is, you know, I'm going to go back to what I said a second ago. We can't promise you how you're going to feel or, you know, we can't guarantee any outcomes. We can't guarantee that any of us are going to be here tomorrow.
1: Yeah.
0: Right? I mean, there are no guarantees in life. And, we can't tell you exactly what your outcome will be. What we will say is that everything that we do as an organization, our entire DNA is designed to help you understand where you are, what needs to happen for you to be able to accomplish the things you want to accomplish around your retirement, give you the greatest chance possible that you don't have to run out of money or you don't have to be concerned about it, and put a plan together that you understand and you can, like Tyler said, see how it's going to lay out. And that clarity is really designed to give you the confidence that your plan is going to work. And you can see, and here's the thing, if you want to work 3 years and really you need to work six, we're going to tell you.
1: Yeah.
0: You know, we're not going to sugarcoat things.
1: But even those messages, when I'm delivering those messages, again, I can't tell you how you're going to feel, but that's where, but normally people, at least I know, we now know.
0: That's what people say. They're like, listen, we'll do whatever we have to do. We just want to know. And so here's how you take that first step. Come in to see us or come to one of our courses that we deliver here in our office at 2057 Valleydale, right off of 65. And the way to do that is to call or text us 205-988-0006. 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
1: Welcome back. This is Tyler Hill, one of the co-hosts of the Retire with Freedom show, the show that helps you get the retirement that you want. And I am joined today with Tad Hill, our tri-host that's normally with us. Tony Hill is unable to be here today, but that's all right because we're rocking and rolling and we're just as much fun without her.
0: Yeah, I don't think it's possible to have have as much fun as having Tony in a room, but that's
1: I was just being kind. Normally the ones that are more fun are when you're not here.
0: Touche. That's the love that a daughter has for her father. All right. So let's talk about why retirement is harder now. And harder now in particular than it was for our parents. Mm-hmm. So when I say our parents, I'm talking to people that are retirement age, which is people our age, not people like you who are still wet behind the ears and just a little pup.
1: You just had to get back at me for that.
0: I know. I had to have some sort of recovery there.
1: Uh-huh.
0: So here are the reasons why retirement is harder. 40 years ago, mm-hmm. interest rates were 10, 12, 13%.
1: Yeah.
0: You know, you could put money in a CD and get 13%.
1: Yeah.
0: More people had pensions. So when we do our retirement course, Tyler, one of the questions that we always ask is how many people in the room have a pension?
1: Mm-hmm.
0: And the number of hands going up is getting less.
1: Significantly less.
0: Less and less.
1: Yeah.
0: And even the people that have pensions, their pension plans have been changed. You know, what they were told was going to happen mm-hmm. isn't what happened. They change them and they go, oh, well, yeah, you know I told you this is how it's going
1: to
0: work 20 years ago. But yeah.
1: Yeah,
0: it's so. And the thing about a pension that gives, you know, when people talk to me about how they feel about their pensions, mm-hmm. one of the common themes is that the pension gives them a lot of peace of mind.
1: Yeah.
0: And so having that fixed lifetime income for you and your spouse is something that, in you know, when you look at things, certainty in retirement, because just the act of retiring creates a lot of uncertainty.
1: Yeah.
0: So one of the things that we want to do in retirement, if we can, is add certainty back.
1: Mm-hmm.
0: So the things that bring some certainty to the table are Social Security, pensions, income streams that are going to last as long as people live. And so the pension is, the pensions are going away.
1: Yeah.
0: And if you have a pension, you're very, very fortunate. And if you do, you are faced with a lot of different options that can be confusing. Well, which one is the best one for you can be confusing.
1: Mm-hmm.
0: I don't know that the options themselves are confusing, but you can take a lump sum and then you can take that money and invest it some way. A lot of people want to do that because they don't want to have a lifetime income that if something happens to them and their spouse, they get hit by a bus early in their retirement. There's nothing left for the kids. So they want to take control of the money, have the lump sum. The challenge is if you take a lump sum, now what do you do with it?
1: Yeah.
0: Because the most common mistake that I've seen over the years is people take the safety and security of a lifetime income stream from their pension. They take the lump sum, they take their $500,000 or their $1 million or whatever it is, and they put it in the stock market.
1: And then it gets cut in half.
0: Yeah, they go through a big market correction, and now this thing that was going to provide certainty and security is gotten cut in half.
1: Mm-hmm.
0: And I have the book that I wrote, I actually tell a story about this because a lot of people have forgotten what it felt like to live through 2008.
1: Mm-hmm.
0: Some people don't even know what it was like to live through 2008. But I tell a story in there of a couple that came to see us. He had $1 million lump sum pension. He retired from a local company here that has pensions. I'm not going to name names. Worked with a broker, took the money, put it in the stock market. His $1 million got turned into $500,000.
1: Mm-hmm.
0: And they had a big mortgage, a lot of stuff. So you just want to have a plan around how do we create certainty in retirement.
1: Yeah.
0: And so we're talking about why retirement is harder now. And we've talked about interest rates being lower because even though it feels like interest rates are high to everybody now,
1: they're only half.
0: Yeah, I mean,
1: they're a third of where they were.
0: Well, they're higher than, you know, zero, uh-huh. which is what they were a few years ago. But they're a third of what they were 40 years ago.
1: Yeah.
0: And the certainty around things like pensions, people are concerned about Social Security. We're not going to get into that. I will say this, there are fewer people paying into Social Security than there were in the past and more people living on Social Security. So the mm-hmm. way the system works is not set up to be as stable as it was in the past. So there are a lot of things that make retirement harder now than it was in the past. And for people that are our age, retirement age, you know, in your 50s, 60s.
1: Yeah. And you're also talking about, because you were getting into, if you do have a pension, there's some options that you need to navigate. But for most of y'all likely won't have a pension. You
0: right.
1: or your spouse don't have a pension. And so the only income stream that you would have that we know we can rely on, again, not getting into all the ins and outs of Social Security, but assuming Social Security is going to be there, even if y'all are both on Social Security, very rarely does people's Social Securities sustain your lifestyle, because that's the goal. You've been saving.
0: In the 16 years we've owned this company, I have seen it twice.
1: Yeah. And but the good news is that's what you have your savings and investments for. Mm-hmm. You've been saving
0: right.
1: as much as possible to accumulate money so that you can now one day retire and live on that money. But the challenge now is if you don't have a pension, you only have Social Security, that's only going to cover 40% of what you need. Then we need to figure out how do we generate an income stream that, again, with the goal of you being able to live on that and not and minimizing the amount of worry that you have.
0: Yeah, and it boils down to this. How do you take the money you've spent your life saving and turn it into income? Because here's the thing. What you've asked your money to do for the last 35 years is the complete opposite of what you need it to do now if yeah. you are in retirement or near retirement. So think about this for a second, because this is important for you, our listener. This can be counterintuitive. So a lot of people, when I say, what do you want your money to accomplish for you? They say, well, I want it to grow.
1: Mm-hmm.
0: And I say, okay, why do you want it to grow? So that I have less risk of running out of money. Which sounds logical, right? Yeah,
1: the more money I have, the less chance I have of running out.
0: But what comes along with maximum growth?
1: Maximum risk.
0: Right. So the challenge is, what you've wanted your money to do for your whole life is to grow as much as possible. And as soon as the paychecks stop, what you're asking it to do is to do a complete 180 and become a different animal. So you want it to turn into an income generating asset. What you've wanted before is to have a growth asset. Now what you need is an income generating asset, and there are a few different ways to do it. And the best way for you guys to figure this out, and I know you're about to say something, but I got to let people know, how do you figure this out? So the way you figure this out, in my opinion, the best way to figure it out is to come to our course or to come see us. And here's what happens in our course. We do a deep dive for 2.5 hours of explaining to you all the things you need to be thinking about mm-hmm. and how to think about it to put a good retirement plan in place. And there's 5 areas. There's income planning, investment planning, tax planning, healthcare planning, legacy planning. What is the best way for you to handle all of those things? And it's a very good overview of how to do all this. What happens when we get together for a visit in our office is you come in and visit with us. Both of these things happen in our office at 2057 Valleydale, right off of 65. When you come in and visit with us, what we're going to do is help you personally get your arms wrapped around your circumstances, mm-hmm. the things that are going well, the things that need to be fixed. How do you go about fixing them? So we do this free analysis for everyone that comes in to visit with us. And I can't encourage you enough. I know this is me talking about us, our company, our services, but I will tell you that all we do is focus on retirement planning. If you've never retired before, then your retirement is the first one you've ever planned.
1: Yeah.
0: We have planned hundreds of retirements. So I would really encourage you to benefit from our experience by coming to the course and then deciding whether you want to come visit us or come visit us. And then we'll talk about the value of the course, because I believe both of them are essential
1: yeah.
0: to putting together a good retirement plan. So how do you do that? You call or text us at 205-988-0006. That's 205-988-0006. I'm going to say it again. I'm going to slow down. Mm-hmm. 205-988-0006. You can call or text us. I will say this. If you text us, we're going to have to respond, and then you're going to have to accept the response. And so it's a little clunky with the text. It's easier than picking up the phone. If you decide to pick up the phone, we got operators that will answer the phone and get you figured out today. But if you want to text us, we're going to text you back, and then you're going to have to agree to it, because we got a lot of rules that we have to follow, which are designed to protect you and to keep us from annoying you if you don't want us to annoy you. And so you got to accept the text. But the way you do it is you call or text 205-988-0006. And you were trying to say something and I interrupted you. And now, can you remember what you were going to say?
1: Oh, yeah, because it was...
0: Because you've just been waiting for me to shut up, haven't you?
1: No, because I was also about to kind of segue into the course. And so you kind of, so you made that point. But what I was thinking of is when you're talking about people that are overexposed to risk and they're withdrawing from their money. Because again, it's you saving as much in your 401k, you're feeding the thing, you want it to grow. The financial science around you exposed to that level of risk and not drawing from it versus now I'm starting to withdraw from it and I go through a period like 08 or I go through volatility. Historically, the market has come back, but the math around what happens to your portfolio, it just doesn't always work out like that depending on how much you're withdrawing. And so, and we, and the, what I was about to say is we go through all of that. It's a term called sequence of returns risk.
0: Yep.
1: And so some of y'all, when we sit down together, y'all may have already heard of it because a lot of people, again, you're, if you're listening
0: most
1: to...
0: Most people have not.
1: Well, but most people have not, but I'm saying if you, our listener, you're listening to this, you don't listen to a financial radio show, you don't come to a retirement course, you don't schedule a visit to get a retirement analysis unless you're a planner by nature.
0: Very good point.
1: You're thinking through all of this, otherwise you wouldn't be listening.
0: Yeah, they wouldn't be listening to us.
1: You know that it's important.
0: Except for my amazing sense of humor.
1: Yes. But even those who maybe know about the topics or a few moving parts, it's more of, okay, how do I get all of this to have synergy? How do I put all these puzzle pieces together?
0: Right.
1: I know about the certain obstacles. I just don't know how to overcome them.
0: Yeah, and you know, we talked about the course, but that's the way to do it. So I would strongly encourage you to call or text 205-988-0006. We will be right back with email questions from you, our listeners.
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0: Okay, everybody, we're back. This is Tad Hill with my co-host today, Tyler Hill. Our mother and wife, and you get to figure out which is who she is to which one of us.
1: Well, the thing is y'all did give me a male's name, so they probably don't know.
0: So our mother,
1: Dad, the daughter,
0: our mother and wife is not with us today, but we're still here. We're here for you guys. Don't worry about it. So we're going to take some email questions from our listeners. Tyler, we've got Helen in Vestavia that says how.
1: Why are you?
0: I don't know. I crack myself up. So, how much should I worry about?
1: What do you mean at this point?
0: All right. Wait a minute. Here we go. I really can read. I know I went to Auburn, but I learned how to read before I went to Auburn. So, how much should I worry about how my retirement savings compare to other people my age? I realize that every situation is different, but should I be concerned if I don't have a comparable amount in retirement savings compared to other people I know? Tyler, help Helen out.
1: So that's a very common question that I get, and you, our listener, are probably wondering, is how much do I need to have saved? Because I've had people say, well, I've heard you need to have $1 million saved, and then you're good. Well,
0: what's your number? You remember that commercial? I don't remember the company, but it's like, what's your number? That thing drove me nuts.
1: But the thing is everyone's situation is different.
0: Right.
1: Are you trying to retire at 62 or are you 70? Are you trying to retire? When you do retire, are you going to have a pension or do you have rental income? How much are you actually spending? I mean, you do not know what you're spending. Because, no, I mean, I guess I can't say that with certainty.
0: Every now and then we run into somebody who knows.
1: But our experience tells us that on average, You may tell us I'm spending X, and on average, you're off by a third. You're spending a third more than you anticipate.
0: Yep.
1: Not because, again, you haven't been tracking it. You don't have Quicken reports or budget spreadsheets. It's just that that is very complicated. And if you're coming to our course, we talk about exactly how to figure out what is your lifestyle. What is it going to take? Because do we need to account for $70,000 a year or $170,000 a year? I mean, what you need to have saved is radically different depending on, again, what is your lifestyle?
0: So, Tyler, I think this goes back to the fact that I said this earlier in the show. We talk about this a lot. But if you've never retired before, your retirement is the first one you've ever planned.
1: Mm-hmm.
0: And so you're trying to get it right, just like we all do. But ask yourself this question. The first time we do stuff, us human beings, is our first time usually our best work.
1: It is for me, but I don't know about you.
0: So you're saying your first time is your best and it gets worse from there? Is that what you're trying to say?
1: No, I just master perfection and maintain it. It's not that hard.
0: Oh, you are your father's daughter. All right, so you didn't get that.

0: where that came from. All right. So, but seriously, so you're trying to get this right. And what you do is you go to your friends, you go to your coworkers, you go to your neighbors, you talk to an advisor somewhere or something. Mm-hmm. And so there's all this conventional wisdom and people go, oh, well, when you retire, you're going to need 80% of your income when you were working. Who is going to need which person is going to need 80%?
1: Yeah.
0: Like these rules of thumb are, in my opinion, completely ridiculous. And it's just a way to give people a sense of security for no reason based on nothing.
1: Yeah.
0: And so what we have to do is actually figure out your circumstances. And when Tyler says you don't know how much you're spending, let me tell you that we have a lifestyle analysis that we do, and people think they know what they're spending. And I will tell you, you, our listener, there is about a 2% chance that you actually know what you're spending. And so when we go through this analysis, it's usually an enormous shock. And if this makes you feel any better, Tony and I, who own a retirement planning company, every single time we do this exercise, I can't believe it. And we track everything, but we actually do the exercise, and I'm not going to get into all that on the air. We talk about it in the course that we do, so mm-hmm. I would really encourage you to come to the course. The way you do that is to call or text us 205-988-0006, 205-988-0006. Call or text, and we'll get you signed up for the next course. And I will tell you, we go into a deep dive in that course that is designed mm-hmm. to give you all of the specific details that you need to be thinking about to plan your retirement. And one of them is how to do this. But the bottom line is, it doesn't matter how much money you have versus your friends, neighbors, or people you know.
1: Mm-hmm.
0: What matters is your circumstance more or less sustainable?
1: Yes.
0: And how much money you have is one small piece of that equation.
1: Yeah. I mean, from my experience, it does not matter how much you have saved. If you don't have a plan for generating income in retirement, you're always going to be worried about it. I mean, we have families with millions of dollars, and most people would say, well, that's plenty. Well, how much are you going to be spending? I mean, again, we need to build a plan around it, and we can, and we know how. That's the good news.
0: And we got to figure out how much are you actually going to need from your investments.
1: Yeah.
0: So I have met with people over the years that have, we focus on working with people with $500,000 and up. That's, mm-hmm. you know, the strategies and our approach tends to work best for those people. So having $500,000 or more. But I have met with plenty of people that have $500,000 and they're never going to touch it because of Social Security and pension, and they live a really frugal lifestyle. Yeah, so most people say, we don't live an extravagant lifestyle. And then we do the lifestyle analysis and they're spending $15,000 a month, which it depends on your definition of extravagant. But the point is, I've met with all kinds of people with, $500,000 who never have to worry about it. And then I've met with people with millions,
1: mm-hmm.
0: Three, four. I met with a lady, this has been a while, but I met with a lady who had $15 million. And after figuring it all out, I'm like, if you don't make some changes,
1: I mean, yeah,
0: you're going to run out of money. And people go, how can somebody run out of money with $15 million? Well,
1: increase your lifestyle.
0: Well, I mean, I'll use professional athletes as an example. It's fun. It's crazy. I was thinking about this morning when I was working out with my trainer, and I'm thinking about, for whatever reason, professional athletes, and I'm thinking about money because I'm working out, so I'm thinking about athletes because I'm super athletic.
1: Yeah.
0: And then I'm thinking about money because I'm a retirement planner. And I'm like, how many people have, $100 million and 10 years later they're broke, right?
1: Wow.
0: And people go, how does that happen? Well, it happens because you don't understand the ratios. It is not about the amount of money. It is about the ratios around how much you're taking out, what are you spending, how much do you need,
1: yeah,
0: all of those things. And mm-hmm. none of those things are going to be, you can't put it on autopilot and expect it to work. It might work. I had a coach one time that said, if you ignore your health or your wealth, what are the chances it's going to improve? Like, the two things you can't ignore are your wealth and your health.
1: Mm-hmm.
0: Otherwise, you are probably going to end up in a much worse situation than you were when you started.
1: Yeah.
0: So, I don't know. I may have digressed a little bit there on Helen, but I really am trying to help.
1: No, and the analogy that I guess came to my mind was

0: what we say about a thumbprint. So no two thumbprints are the same. That's how I think of kind of retirement planning. And I think that's the easiest way, is just because your neighbor or your coworker is doing this or spending this, that has nothing to do with what you're doing or the situation you're in.
1: Well, and the other thing, Tyler, that people do is they get advice from their coworkers. They're like, well, what are you doing with your pension? And, you know, their sister or brother or uncle, well, when are you taking Social Security? Or their neighbor? It's like, and so I've had people say, well, I've gotten advice that I need to take the lump sum of my pension. Or I've gotten advice that I need to take my Social Security early. I'm like, okay. She goes, I've heard. All right, well, heard from who? Oh, well, you know, I've got a neighbor who's, you know, really up on all this stuff, does a lot of research. Where's the research coming from?
0: Or that's what my parents did, and they're fine. In the segment previously, we just talked about the retirement that they experienced, that generation is experiencing a completely different retirement than you are now. And again, back to their situation could have been different. And so it's all well-intentioned advice. It's not like anyone is trying to lead you astray. The difference is you're getting advice from someone that's not a retirement planner.
1: Right.
0: And so are you getting advice from someone that all they do is retirement planning?
1: So I'll give you an analogy. So we have a very good chiropractor. His name is Dr. Brad Russell.
0: Shout out to him. Our whole family goes to him.
1: Yes. It used to be called Hug Chiropractic, and now
0: it's Pillar.
1: Pillar. P-I-L-L-A-R. So, Brad, if you're listening, we're plugging your services. If you need a chiropractor, go to see him. But here's the thing, because I've got issues with everything, because I played sports all my life, which is why I'm so athletic. Or maybe I played because I'm so athletic.
0: Just get to the point.
1: All right, so I've got issues with my elbow, my knee, my foot, my neck. I'm also 59 years old.
0: Head, your shoulders, your knees, your toes.
1: Heads and shoulders and toes. How does it go? So anyway, so I'm talking to him. I'm like, all right, if I've got to get surgery, you know, what do I do? And he goes, well, listen, I've got relationships with all the neurosurgeons and all the orthopedic guys in Birmingham. He goes, doctors. I said, guys, that was chauvinistic. Human beings,
0: okay.
1: Doctors, women, ladies, men, all of it.
0: All right.
1: So anyway, I've got relationships with all the doctors. Here's what I will tell you. You do not want to have something that important done by somebody that in the morning they do elbows, in the afternoon they do knees, and then later on, you know, that evening they'll do something else.
0: Yeah, from 9 to 11 every Tuesday, yes. They work on that.
1: If you're going to get an operation, you want somebody that does nothing but that operation all day long, every day.
0: Yeah.
1: And so the point is, how do we help people like Helen take what they have and figure out what to do with it? Mm-hmm. And so, again, it's easy to talk a big game. Mm-hmm. Like, we can sit here on the radio and talk about how great we are. Here's what I would really suggest you do, you, the person listening.
0: Come find out.
1: I would really encourage you to come find out. Mm-hmm. Are we all hat and no cattle?
0: Yeah.
1: Or actually we know what we're talking about?
0: Yeah.
1: And the way you do that is to come to our course or come in for a visit and decide for yourself.
0: Yeah.
1: So call or text 205-988-0006. That's 205-988-0006. 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We'll be right back with something personal. That was fun, Tyler. I had a lot of fun on that segment. We'll see y'all soon.
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0: Welcome back. This is Tyler Hill, your co-host on Retire with Freedom, the show that helps you get the retirement that you want. And I am joined here today with my dad and co-founder of Freedom Financial Group, Tad Hill. Tony was unable to join us today. And as we said in earlier segments, we're at a severe loss because Tad's just not as funny.
1: We're hanging on by a thread. All right, so we got something personal, Tyler. We're gonna talk about something personal. We're not gonna talk about financial stuff anymore.
0: Every once in a while, we weave it in.
1: Yeah,
0: we can't help it.
1: We'll see.
0: But so the question that we have for today is: what movie character are you most similar to?
1: Well, all right. So we've just had this conversation.
0: Oh, I know. No, I can't.
1: So Tyler and Cole, our son-in-law Cole, who happens to be Tyler's husband, that's how he ended up being our son-in-law, they have been watching this show called Landman, and we're at brunch. We have this family tradition that we've kind of started semi-recently where all of us, me, you, Cole, our Peyton, your sister Peyton, her husband Carter, and their daughter Gemma, who is our first grandchild. And because I'm very objective, I'm just going to share with you the truth, which is she is the most adorable child ever in the history of the world.
0: When I start having kids, it's going to be tough. I'm going to be like, you're not as cute as Gemma.
1: So anyway, we have this quasi-tradition where we go to brunch on Sundays.
0: Let me tell this story because you're not going to...
1: Fine.
0: I'm going to level set
1: you're
0: with
1: gonna,
0: you.
1: You're not
0: going to
1: make me sound as cool as
0: no,
1: I'm going to make me sound.
0: But it's going to be the truth.
1: Okay.
0: So me and my husband Cole have been telling my parents, you really need to watch the show Landman. Y'all would really like it. So we show up to brunch on Sunday and I have now asked, hey, have you watched the show yet? And Tad starts immediately going, wow, I just really like Billy Bob Thornton because he reminds me so much of me. And I was like, I couldn't even respond. And the thing is Cole was actually not with us that day.
1: It was just me, you, and Peyton.
0: Yeah, so Cole wasn't with us that day.
1: Well, Gemma was there. She had an opinion.
0: But when I went home and told Cole this, because that was, the first thing I went home and I said, I was like, you are not going to believe what my dad said. He was like, he said he started watching Landman and I told him what you said and he starts dying laughing. He goes, yeah, okay. Because just for those of y'all who are listening, maybe you've seen Landman, maybe you haven't. It's a really good show. But Billy Bob Thornton plays this character that is like, for lack of better words, tough as nails. So he, in one of the earlier scenes, again, I'm not ruining anything. In one of the earlier scenes, he smashes his pinky and goes to the hospital. And when they tell him, oh, we're going to need to get a hand or specialist, he goes, I don't have time for that. Whips out a pocket knife and cuts off his own finger. I'm like, that is not you.
1: I've done that multiple times.
0: Okay.
1: I have cut my fingers off more times than I can count.
0: But of course, my dad took super offense to this. So now, since that conversation, every time something comes up where he's like, he does something, he's like, see, that's like Billy Bob Thornton. I'm like, no, it is not. And so I guess to your credit, your whole point was you just say whatever comes to mind and you don't care about it. But now...
1: That was my point.
0: Yeah.
1: And you guys have turned this into a total ridicule situation for me, which is what y'all do best. But my point was, because everything these days, everybody tiptoes around everything all the time, drives me nuts. And so my point was that I just say what I think, and... I mean, I guess I've gotten more diplomatic as I've aged and matured, but most of my life, I just call it like I see it, and I don't worry about what people think about it. And that was my point.
0: Yes.
1: And yes, I have cut off my fingers several times.
0: Well, okay, but the caveat is unless we've also said, unless it's one of us, then you do worry about, you're like, oh, did I upset y'all or this or that? And then
1: well, that's because y'all are my children.
0: I know. You're very family oriented.
1: Specifically, you're my daughters.
0: I know. But you know what? The thing is that I do like that has come out of this is we now, for again, you are a listener, we have this code now where I can, when he starts being like, oh, are you upset or this or that? I'll be like, Dad, be Billy Bob Thornton. I just stop. You either are or you aren't. And I'm like, I'm
1: Billy Bob with everybody but my three daughters.
0: Yes, that is very true. So, but now we at least have a code where it at least starts you laughing. And I'm just like,
1: my three daughters, I'm completely helpless around. Yes. So.
0: And also now your grandchild.
1: Yes, her too. Although she's not a pain yet. She's still just beautiful and lovely and happy to see me.
0: Because she can't say full sentences yet.
1: I'm sure y'all are going to baptize her in the wrong words to use. All right. So now I have to tell this story. So when Tyler was little, I don't know how old you were. Mom would remember the age. So
0: like three?
1: No, you were older than that. You were like four or five.
0: Okay.
1: So you were a very late developer.
0: Yeah.
1: So she went to gymnastics all the time, and she loved going to gymnastics. And because you know what, you probably were more like three, because you know at that age they hear words and they think that there's something else.
0: No, you know what? This is a core memory for me. Because I remember finding out the word was, because what you're about to say is I was, instead of saying gymnastics, I was saying gymnastics. I was literally in the lunchroom, so I must have been. If I was in the lunchroom, I actually was maybe even in first grade. I don't know. I was old enough to where we were going to the lunchroom at Bruno's, and I remember them talking about gymnastics and it being like, what? Why are they calling it that? What is that? And my world was shattered, and I go home and I'm like, Mom, you have been letting me call it gymnastics for, I mean, how long have I been in this thing? I was like, this is embarrassing. I am 5 years old, 6 years old.
1: She's ruined your whole social profile.
0: I mean, I'm very, and this is something that Peyton also calls me out on. Anytime Gemma says something, I'm correcting Gemma, and she's like, you can't leave her alone. I'm like, I'm not going to let that happen. I was like, I'm going to make sure
1: you're
0: going to
1: save her from that humiliation.
0: Yes. So anyway, so then it goes into me saying.
1: So Tyler gets in the car, and she's like, Mom. They told me at school that it's called gymnastics, not gymnastics. And Tony's like, well, yeah. She goes, you've been letting me call it gymnastics all this time. And Tony's like, well, yeah, I thought it was really cute. Because who doesn't think it's super cute when your kids are calling something the wrong thing? It's cute.
0: Not the kid. It's traumatizing.
1: Well, yeah.
0: When their peers let them know.
1: We found plenty of other ways to traumatize you. This is very low on the list. So Tyler goes, Mom, you have got to baptize me in the right words. And so Tony goes, okay, well, let's start with that. all right. So what movie character do you think you're most like?
0: See, I'm not like you. I don't sit around comparing myself and stroking my ego about what character I am.
1: You should. It's a lot of fun.
0: I'll ask you, who is there someone you would pick?
1: For you?
0: Yeah. Why? Because you have a many more for you?
1: Well, no, I just, I don't know, Ty. Who can we think of that is the smartest, most beautiful, the funniest, most amazing?
0: Now you're just trying to get brownie points.
1: I'm trying. Next time I say I'm Billy Bob Thornton, I want you to agree with me. Movie character for you.
0: So I know who I would pick. I just didn't know if you had someone.
1: It's not a thing I've ever thought about before. I spend way much more time thinking about myself.
0: I know. Of course. So I guess if I had to pick one, I would probably say Pocahontas.
1: Oh, well, I've called you that your whole life.
0: Yeah. Well, and that's why.
1: Okay, well, that doesn't count.
0: Well, the reason I say that is because...
1: Well, it counts, but that wasn't fair because I wasn't thinking about cartoon characters.
0: But recently, not too long ago, my small group did this thing where... We had to, like, it's this, like, new thing where it's fun. You all get together and you, like, do a presentation on something. Like, mm-hmm. It's just like I don't know. It's this thing that's gone viral. So, anyway, we all did different presentations on, like, different TV shows or this or that. And one of the girls in the small group did what Disney characters is everyone. And so it was actually really sweet. So she, like, picked a character for everyone. And the character she just happened to pick for me was Pocahontas.
1: Well, it's because you're her spitting image.
0: Okay, I'm not that...
1: You are.
0: Close to looking.
1: All right, so listen, everybody. My family grew up in North Alabama. My dad and his family owned a farm. They had a lot of farmland. My mom, so he was right outside of Sullivan, Alabama, if any of y'all are familiar with that. My mom grew up in a town called Hackleburg. And so My father's great-grandmother, so I guess that'll have been my great-great-grandmother, was a full-blooded Cherokee. So it doesn't show up a lot in our family. And, you know, I don't look like that anymore, but when I was younger, I very much, you could see all of that.
0: So that's what I have to look forward to?
1: You look like Pocahontas because she looks like an Indian, an American Indian princess. I'm telling you. Now that, I'm being serious. You do. You, the facial structure,
0: that
1: the
0: is
1: coloring,
0: just really big shoes
1: hair,
0: to fill if you're coming
1: the
0: to
1: big
0: sit down
1: brown
0: with us.
1: Eyes. I know I'm your father, and now I'm not going to give you a hard time. I'm just going to tell you, you're amazing, and you look like a Cherokee princess.
0: Okay, so I don't really identify. Okay, fine. That can be why you picked it, but I do think. But Pocahontas is just extremely stubborn and hard headed, and just does her own thing.
1: Yeah, you're trying to say that that's why you shouldn't be compared to her.
0: That's why I should be.
1: Oh yeah, no, you're.
0: No, I'm saying
1: you're annoyingly headstrong.
0: Oh, I know. So that would be why I would say I resonate with Pocahontas.
1: Yeah, well, the first time I saw the cartoon, I was like, Tyler, that's you.
0: Yeah.
1: So we're almost out of time. This has been fun. Listen, if you can't be Billy Bob Thornton or Pocahontas, and all you want is a retirement plan, we can help you figure that out. The best way to do that is to come to our course or come in for a visit, both of which happen in our office on Valleydale Road, 2057 Valleydale, right off of 65. Here's how you do it. Call or text us, 205-988-0006, 205-988-0006. That's 205-988-0006. If you text us, we're going to have to respond to you, and you're going to have to accept the fact that we can text you back. It can be a little annoying, but it's probably easier in the long run. Or you can pick up the phone and call, and operators, or you can call during the week, and someone here in the office will get you set up to either come into the course or come in for a visit. Here's what happens. We go into a deep dive of all the stuff you need to be thinking about in the course, really designed to help you think through your retirement plan. Mm-hmm. 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Strongly encourage you to give us a call, come to a course, come for a visit, 205-988-0006. This has been a blast. We will see you next time.
2: 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Freedom Financial Group is not permitted to offer, and no statement made during this show shall constitute tax or legal advice. Our firm is not affiliated with or endorsed by the U.S. government or any governmental agency. The information and opinions contained herein provided by third parties have been obtained from sources believed to be reliable, but accuracy and completeness cannot be guaranteed by Freedom Financial Group. 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

0: Welcome to Alabama Politics This Week. I am Dale Jackson. I'm a radio talk show host. You can hear my show every single morning from 5 to 9 a.m. On WVNN. You can hear me all over the state of Alabama on various streaming apps. 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And you can also follow me at yellowhammernews.com. I'm a busy guy, but so is Yaffe. He's filling in for Mecca again. Mecca is off doing something. But you can hear Yaffe 9 to 11 on WVNN as well and at yellowhammernews.com. We got a great show for you today. John Wall will be with us. He's running for lieutenant governor, formerly the head of the Alabama Republican Party. So we got a lot to talk about with him. We've got a lot to talk about with you. So let's go ahead and get started. Let's go ahead and get to that two-minute warning. Now, I'm going to get into the response that we've seen to all of this redistricting stuff from some of the Democrats and others inside the state of Alabama and beyond. But there is a glowing, glaring question that keeps coming up in this conversation. And it's not about, can they do this? Will something else happen? It's none of those things. It is, why not 7-0? Now, I'm going to talk with Yaffe about this here in just a second. But before we get into that question, let's talk about whether or not he's surprised. It was 6-1, 5-2, 6-1 again. Are you surprised that we've seen so much of a whiplash here? Or is this what you expected to happen?
1: I'm not surprised by the three-judge panel part of it. And I'm also, I guess, no, I'm not surprised at all. I'm not surprised by the Supreme Court either.
0: Okay, the Supreme Court's pretty much made it clear this is the way it could be. I mean, if we'd have gone in and, like, annexed part of Mississippi and said, okay, we're going to be 8-0, I think the Supreme Court would have been like, yeah, cool, whatever. They seem to be basically saying, do whatever you want as long as it's not racial.
1: Right.
0: And yeah, I know all these people are going to try to make it racial, and we'll have that conversation in just a little bit when we talk about Doug Jones's response to it. But it's pretty fair and obvious to anyone to see that if Massachusetts, which has more Republicans than Alabama has Democrats, can be 8-0, and we're talking by ratio, then there's no reason for Alabama to not be able to do similar redistricting as well.
1: Exactly. I mean, we've heard a lot from the press that, oh, Trump started the redistricting war. He didn't start it. We're just fighting back finally.
0: Yeah,
1: That's really the lesson.
0: Pennsylvania actually started in like 2018, and you could probably argue before that Wisconsin had done some stuff as well. Where there were some other issues, but nobody really wants to talk about this. And Trump starting it, the thing I find laughable about this is, as always, what's gone on, at least recently, is a decision was made by Republicans to kind of push a little further. Democrats, I think, overreacted, and then they take it to the courts, and the courts go, all right, they're good. And then they clear the deck. The abortion parallel is perfect here. They went after something in Mississippi that I think was like had like a 16-week ban. It went to a 13-week ban, and all the blue hairs were screaming, you can't do that. That's outrageous. We're going to fight you in the Supreme Court. And the Supreme Court's like, do whatever you want.
1: I mean, imagine. You look at the map the legislature originally had.
0: Mm-hmm.
1: It was pretty similar to what we've had for decades in this state.
0: Which is racially gerrymandered itself.
1: I mean, exactly. If they would have just accepted that one, there's a chance that one would just stay. But now it's going to be changed.
0: Would 7-0... had worked?
1: I think so.
0: Okay.
1: Because I was told, oh, well, the courts are going to get involved if you do 7-0. Let's do 6-1. Well, the courts still got involved.
0: Yeah, and 6-1's a racial map, too. Terry Sewell's protected, drawn racially. It would have been awesome if they just blew the whole thing up and said start over. That would have been great. But they did not. And now we are part of the Confederacy. Yes, that's right. We are back in the Confederacy, which is kind of weird for me seeing how I named my son after Ulysses S. Grant. But whatever. We can just ignore that for a second. But Yaffe, I couldn't believe this, and I'm going to sound stupid because I'm going to say I can't believe it. You'll note I didn't say I don't understand it, because I do understand it. I still couldn't believe it. Terry Sewell is out there running around saying things that are blatantly untrue, and I don't know if she knows it. I'm going to give her a little bit of a pass on this.
1: You're just calling her stupid.
0: Okay. Yeah, I mean, essentially, she's running around saying, the courts called this racist, the courts called this racist. I'm like, yes, they did, under the standard they were using before Section 2 of the Voting Rights Act. It was kicked out as one of the metrics here, and how they were using it was found to be unconstitutional. She knows that. She's being disingenuous. Doug Jones, I mean, this guy, I mean, if he starts quoting Sherman and things like that, I'm going to be very surprised, or not be surprised, because he's talking about how we rejoined the old Confederacy.
1: His quote was, we've officially rejoined the Confederacy, which I didn't know that vote happened.
0: So I've been going around saying this for a couple of months now, that Democrats don't actually believe anything they say. And I don't think Doug Jones believes this. It basically makes me say that he wants me to think that he's stupid. Like, that's like he wants me to believe that. And I don't believe Doug Jones is stupid.
1: Well, the truth is, it's not that he wants you to think he's stupid. He wants those in New York to think he's so brilliant and smart, so he gets some kind of gig, maybe on CNN or it's something like that, where he's getting attention from people outside of the
0: state. Doug Jones's pathetic sycophancy did not get him into a courtship. It did not get him into being AG. It did not get him a TV deal. It is not going to get him a job in the governor's mansion, unless he's going to help Tommy Tuberville move in.
1: I thought, wasn't he on CNN for a while?
0: Yeah, but he shows up on CNN. That doesn't mean they're paying him.
1: Oh, I thought
0: to be there. Okay, I've been on CNN a few times too. They didn't pay me either.
1: That's for sure.
0: He's trying to get in those situations. Mm-hmm. And to me, it's kind of sad. And he does the whole y'all thing. And now it's a Confederacy. What kind of strategy is you people are racist, vote for me? Is that a good strategy?
1: No. That's what I'm saying. He's not trying to get votes by saying this stuff. I don't know what he's trying to get other than attention from other places.
0: Very strange. All right, new poll out in a bunch of different races. I'm probably going to screw some of these up, but bear with me here for a second. The big one, the headline of this poll, is that Jared Hudson is leading in the United States Senate race. Now, I question that poll, as do a lot of people. But the other polls seem to be pretty much questionably in line with what we've seen here before. But I want to stick on the Hudson thing. In order for Hudson to be up, Yaffe, you would have to see a situation where Barry Moore has lost every single human being that's been polled so far, and every single person that voted for Steve Marshall is now voting for Jared Hudson. Is that what you'd have to believe?
1: Pretty close to that,
0: yeah.
1: Which obviously doesn't make any sense. I mean, anything's possible. But I can't imagine that 21% of Steve Marshall vote, you know, that 21% votes or 90% of Steve Marshall voters go for Barry Moore. Jared Hudson.
0: Yeah, yeah. So what I find interesting about this, I was talking to some people down in South Alabama, and they pointed out to me, Barry Moore underperforms every time in polling, meaning he overperforms his polls, but in the polling, he always underperforms where
1: actually that happened in the primary, right?
0: It happened in the primary. It also happened in his race with Jerry Carl. It mm-hmm. happened in his first race for Congress. You're right. I find it hard to believe that everyone woke up one day and they were like, all right, I was Steve Marshall, and now I'm going to be Jared Hudson. And honestly, I mean, just I was a Steve Marshall voter. Okay, so I'm going to just tell you right now, I think the next logic, if we're just going for consistency and whatnot, that Barry Moore is where those people will mostly go. Plus, there's sort of the inevitability of the Trump endorsement and stuff like that. We'll talk with John Wall about that.
1: I mean, Steve Marshall did not run against Trump or something.
0: No, I understand that. Yeah. I'm just saying, like, I just think the logical progression for those individuals is to head off to Barry Moore as opposed to go into the camp of Jared Hudson. I question the poll. I question it. A lot of people seem to do. I'm not doing the whole it's voter suppression
1: thing.
0: Well,
1: there was another poll that showed Barry Moore in the lead, too. It's been kind of back and forth.
0: Yeah, I agree with that. All right, moving on. Let's talk about Tommy Tuberville. When are we going to give this up? Please, please, have a little pride, okay? And please, have a little shame. You need pride first, then you can be shameful. But please, have both of those things. It is astonishing to me to watch Alabama's media, including Kyle Whitmire, who lives in Washington, D.C., in his wife's basement because she has a big girl job, and he's running around the Capitol with a cup of coffee talking about Tommy Tuberville doesn't live in Alabama. I don't even know what he's trying to do. And then at AL.com, you have a Harry Potter villain, Ruth Severin Smith, both in appearance and in name, talking nonstop about this case. Tommy Tuberville has been a United States Senator in Alabama for 6 years. Are you trying to tell me that they're going to be able to make a case that he was not living here before that? They're not. I don't think they're going to be able to do it. And they just will not stop doing it. It was so bad. Ruth Severin Smith, she flew on her broom into a Reddit thread. And on this Reddit thread, she's asking people there for more information. She wrote the story. They're ripping the story apart in this Reddit thread. I did deep reporting on this. That's why I'm out there.
1: She has too much time in her hand.
0: Right, and I'm watching it. And so she goes to the Reddit thread, and they're like telling her something. She's like, well, how'd you get that information? Can you send it to me? Like that kind of stuff. How many more times are we going to do this? And if Kyle Whitmire writes this story 40 times by the time the election starts, does he get a prize or something? What's going on?
1: Well, I mean, they do give out prizes for leftist journalism these days, so maybe that's true. Okay.
0: They did get a Pulitzer over there at AL.com for copying a Washington Post editorial and putting y'all in that.
1: Exactly.
0: Yeah, yeah.
1: This is the same thing as the Doug Jones comments. None of this is to actually accomplish something. All of it is virtue signaling. All of it's trying to get attention from outside sources to make Alabama look bad. And part of it's desperation because Tuberville's going to win by a lot, and they can't change that.
0: I've been calling him the governor-elect for months, years maybe. But the simple fact is, she then goes also, Ruth Smith, goes to like a tax lawyer or what professor at the University of Alabama. And he goes, well, just because he paid tax here doesn't mean he lives here. I'm like, what are we trying to do? I mean, it's like 1,000 cuts of innuendo, and you can't actually get anywhere. Here's an idea. We get that you don't want Tommy Tuberville to be governor. Make the argument for Doug Jones. Like, make some argument for Doug Jones, okay? And let's just do that. But how many times are you going to do this story before this is over? Is Doug Jones ever going to officially address it?
1: Ooh, maybe. Mm-hmm. I could see him doing that.
0: I don't know. I think he's going to let the media carry the water for him like they normally do. All right, thank you very much for being here, watching, and listening to Alabama Politics This Week. When we come back, John Wall will be with us. He's running for lieutenant governor. Stay tuned.
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11: I'd have my mom call the number on the screen. You come see me alone. We'll work it out. Really, we will.
0: Welcome back to Alabama Politics This Week. I am Dale Jackson. With me, as always, is Yaffe. And our guest this week is John Wall, former head of the Alabama Republican Party, and he is running for lieutenant governor. Let me ask you this question before we get started here. I want to go back to the ALGOP side of this real quick here before we get into lieutenant governor's race. Tommy Tuberville's residency.
12: Yes.
0: You have been there this entire time, this conversation. I believe you were in this position when he ran 6 years ago. I could have been wrong. Maybe it was after that. But this keeps coming up. What's the story?
12: I mean, look, and absolutely right. So I was there firsthand. Mm-hmm. We actually worked Tommy Tuberville's campaign and then served on his transition team. So okay. It was before I was party chairman. But I was very, very involved. In fact, I told Coach the other day, I was like, you can put me in there as a witness if you want. Yeah. Like 2019, I can tell you right now, when you're running a U.S. Senate campaign, you're not living in Florida because you're on the ground every day campaigning, hitting fundraisers, media interviews. There's no way he physically could have lived in Florida and been running a U.S. Senate race in 2019 to 2020. It's just impossible. So they look, but this is rubbish. This is what liberals do to conservatives all the time, whether it's Donald Trump, whether it's Tommy Tuberville. They latch on to these things that the people don't really care about at all, right? It's about values. It should be about the issues, but it should be about what candidates are doing for the people.
0: Not about churning out headlines every day.
12: Correct. And look, the people spoke. The people spoke. They elected Tommy Tuberville to be the Republican nominee. And the left needs to just stop their whining and crying and accept the fact that Tommy Tuberville is going to be the next governor of Alabama, and he's going to win this race.
0: All right, Gabby.
1: Well, that brings me to my question. Are you going to be the next lieutenant governor?
12: I mean, we're going to do everything in our power to be the next lieutenant governor. We're out there working hard, you know, talking to voters. And for me, look, it was incredibly humbling to get first place in the primary because, look, only been in the race 3 months. You know, outgunned. I'm not the political establishment's pick. I'm the conservative outsider. I'm not getting the PAC money. To come from behind and get in first place in the primary, I'm grateful to the people of Alabama. And I think they want someone who's not a career politician. They want somebody on the outside who's going to fight for them. And I'm just thankful that, you know, that my message got out there and I'm going to keep fighting and keep spreading that message because I think that's what people want.
0: Okay, well, you got the endorsement of Donald Trump.
12: That didn't hurt either.
0: Okay, yeah. You got the endorsement of Donald Trump, right? You got in the last day of qualifying. You got the endorsement of Donald Trump. And our friends at AL.com, who we were talking about earlier, wrote down, like, he's not even in the race, and he got the endorsement, as if they couldn't put the pieces together and figure out what was going on. Is that the main thing people are talking to you about? Is Donald Trump the issue here in this primary?
12: Look, Donald Trump is an incredibly important piece of my campaign, but also the American conservative movement. When you look at the Republican Party over the last few years and where we're going, Donald Trump is the defining figure in this. Like, is it the establishment? Is it going to be Trump conservatives moving forward? And look, I think the American First movement is bigger than Donald Trump, and I am part of it. Look, I want to drain the swamp. I want to bring control back to the people. I want America first. And so I'm honored to have that endorsement because, look, you may not agree with Donald Trump in every area, but I think he is the figure who is breaking down the status quo and really changing the party for the good moving forward, and we got to continue it.
1: Well, and you said you want to drain the swamp. I mean, what does that look like in Montgomery? What does that look like in Alabama? What does that mean?
12: Well, look, I think it's this simple. It's saying we're going to put the people first. We're going to not put big corporations first. We're not going to put the career politicians first. We're not going to put the bureaucrats first. We're going to go back to putting the people of this state first. And I think that's what the conservative movement should be about. That's what the Republican Party is about. That's my record. And that's where we need to go with government.
0: So I've been watching this race, and I find it interesting. There's a lot of culture war stuff in this. And I've begun to believe that the lieutenant governor is, and Will Ainsworth has kind of helped me see this a little bit, not through anything he said directly to me, but just by watching him. The guy is out there fighting the fights. Like, he is fighting the fights and making the arguments. Yes, there's appointments boring. There's all these other things. But he is an outspoken advocate for his positions. You were on the Alabama Library Service Board, I believe it is, something which everyone watching is going to go, what the hell is that? Which is a pretty fair thing to ask. But you were in there, I hate to say this, but you're in the trenches.
12: All right.
0: I mean, it was like, I watched one of the videos, God help me, and it was like, it looked like you had walked into like the Star Wars cantina. I mean, it was kind of a mess, and they were talking about all these books and stuff. And you came in on day one as an appointed chairman and basically said, here are all the books we're getting rid of. That's not exactly how it went down.
12: Like, pretty close.
0: Put the letter. But yeah, talk to me about that.
12: I mean, it's this simple. I am sick and tired of conservative red states like Alabama. You know, we elect people or we have appointed people, and then they wimp out on us, right? Like, they don't follow through with the values of the people of the state. And on that state library board, 100%. When I had parents coming in and bringing this content, you know, sexually explicit content, very, you know, grooming, just a lot of stuff. I'm 39 years old, and I'm not old enough to read some of that stuff. Yeah. And as we said, it's just such an easy concept. We said, no. You know, no, we're going to protect our children in Alabama. We're actually going to put parents first. We're actually going to, you know, stand for the values that Alabama families believe in. And, but yeah, you would have thought I was horrible. I mean, I got a credible death threat. I had, you know, what's called a Nazi book banner. All because we just said, look, if it's explicit, we're going to move it to the adult section.
1: I just always laugh when they say book banning, because if you try to have a book on Amazon or something about the transgender issue, they'll ban it there or something like that. So what separates you from your opponent?
12: Oh, you know, I try to be as positive as possible. I try not to talk about my opponent.
0: Don't do that.
12: I'll say one thing. My opponent does not mind talking about me. So we can go back a little bit. Look, I think there's two things that really separate us the most of anything, because we're both Republicans. Like, and I don't want to be disparaging, but records do matter. And when you look at this, I am the conservative outsider in this race. When you look at since the primary, where the money has come from both candidates, my money comes from conservatives, from business owners, from individuals. I've not got a single Montgomery PAC. Almost 70% of his money, we've raised about the same amount, almost 70% of his money has come from special interest in Montgomery PACs. And so there's a very clear difference in who the allegiance is going to be with. I'm going to fight for the people of Alabama. He's bought and paid for by Montgomery. The second thing, I think taxation is an important issue. You know, as state party chairman, I have been on the front lines as we fight to cut taxes, you know, lower the cost of living for the people of Alabama. When he was in the state legislature, he voted for 5 tax increases, the gas tax, property tax, sales tax. And I just have a different mindset. I want to see a smaller government. I want to drain the swamp, and I want to get back to conservatism that puts people first.
0: So you are running for lieutenant governor. You talked about the stuff that like you in favor of, sorry, you just laid that out there. Will Ainsworth was pretty aggressive in his position and advocacy for bills. Is that what you view the role as, or what do you view the role of lieutenant governor as?
12: I mean, look, the great thing about the lieutenant governor's role is it's a bullet pulpit. So you can really take it where you want to. I think we talked a little bit about appointments. It's got over 400 appointments to over 160 different boards and agencies. If you want to really drain the swamp, you put conservatives in there who are constitutionalists who want to make a difference. It's also kind of a bridge between the executive branch and the legislative branch. And I think, so, you know, you need someone in there who's going to have that same focus Tommy Tuberville does. Because he's going to come back to Montgomery with a bold perspective. You know, it's going to be different than it has been in the past. He's going to break some eggs, and he's going to need a lieutenant governor who has his back. And I worked in his campaign, served on his transition team. Donald Trump endorsed us both on the same night. I'm going to back him up with what he wants to do in Montgomery. And I'm also going to fight for the conservative principles I believe in as chairman of the state Senate. You know, lieutenant governor chairs the state Senate, and that's a policy role. And you can see my record as state party chairman. I'm going to fight for lower taxes. I'm going to fight for parental rights. I'm going to fight for school choice. I'm going to fight for these things that the Republican base believes in. And I'm not going to back down. I'm not going to surrender.
0: Last question here. As an Alabama Republican Party chair, when you were there, you saw a spike in voter turnout. Now you're seeing a significant drop, and Democrats are up. And I mean, obviously, Republicans are still far higher in this. What do you make of that? And what do you think that means in the outcome at the end of all this?
12: Yeah, well, look, I think don't count primary vote into general election.
0: Okay.
12: I do think that the Republican Party needs to get our act together. You know, we need to support the American First agenda. You know, our candidates, our elected officials need to actually follow through with our promises. Things like cutting taxes, things like less debt, protecting families, protecting our children. So I think what we need are Republicans who actually fight for the people. And that's why I'm running.
0: There we go. John Wall, thank you very much. Appreciate you being here. He is running for lieutenant governor, former chair of the Alabama Republican Party. Yaffe is leaving as well. I'll be back with the parting shot in just a second. Thank you for watching and listening to Alabama Politics This Week.
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0: Welcome back to Alabama Politics This Week. I am Dale Jackson. Thank you very much for being here. We're about to get into the parting shot. But before we do all that, let me remind you, head on over to yellowhammernews.com, sign up for my email blast, and every single morning you'll get an email from me telling you the seven things you should be talking about today, or you can just go to the website and read it as well. My videos, Yaffe stuff is there as well, but I can just tell you this, just scroll right past it, and you can find more of my stuff right there at yellowhammernews.com. Right now, though, let's go ahead and get to that parting shot. All right, folks, my parting shot this week is directed at all these governors who are doing Strong Family Month or Nuclear Family Month, and they're doing it during Pride Month, and they're pretending it's anything but trolling. Okay, it's trolling. That's what it is. You are doing it during this month in order to stick a thumb in the eye of a movement you think that has gone incredibly too far over the last couple of years. And you'll notice, much like the last couple of years, this has been a very muted celebration of Pride Month with exceptions here and there. And there's a reason for this. The American people have said enough of this stuff. If you want to do this, go ahead and do this, but stop sticking it directly in our face. And now you're seeing the reaction to that is, like I said, trolling on the other side. And if you'll also notice, people have stopped kind of freaking out about this. And it's because we've accomplished the task. If you want to go out and live one of these lifestyles, generally, people are going to leave you alone. There's no conversation about banning gay marriage or anything like that, with the exception of children, and we talked about books maybe a little earlier, in putting that stuff in front of kids. You don't really see much of this because the real accomplishment is that nobody should care. The only thing that's happening when people get mad is when you start shoving it in their face or their kid's face, and then you get pushback like Strong Family Month and stuff like that, which I'm perfectly fine with Governor Kay Ivey doing. But let's just acknowledge it's trolling. It's pretty good trolling. I hope she's aware she did it. All right, as for the rest of us, thank you very much for being here, and thank you very much for spending some time with us. We'll talk with you next week on Alabama Politics This Week.
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14: A missing U.S. student in Japan is found dead. I'm Carmen Roberts, Fox News. A 20-year-old Auburn University student who disappeared in Japan is found dead after a week-long search.
15: The family was holding on to so much hope that their avid hiker son, who loved the outdoors, who knew how to survive in the wilderness, was still alive. So this is a horrific outcome to what was supposed to be a dream vacation in Japan.
14: Fox's Madison Scarpino says the family of James Weston Higginbotham posted on social media that volunteer searchers found his body today in a mountainous area outside Kyoto.
15: This all comes just over a week since Weston first went missing. The parents say they last saw him in their Kyoto hotel room last Friday. They say they did decide to separate after some bickering, and they let the well-traveled 20-year-old do his own thing.
14: And the family adding they are thankful for the outpouring of kindness and support that has carried us through the darkest days of our lives. No word on a cause of death. Iran launched more missiles and drones towards the Strait of Hormuz overnight and countries in the Gulf region. The U.S. military says it intercepted them and struck coastal radar surveillance sites in Iran. Fox's Alex Hogan has more from the White House.
16: President Trump said the Iranians still have 21% to 22% of their missiles. It comes as yesterday the U.S. military says it shot down Iranian ballistic missiles and drones launched toward the Strait of Hormuz and Gulf allies. And as pressure mounts on the administration to end the war, the president is also facing new pushback from within his own party. Four House Republicans this week voted to limit President Trump's war powers. Since the start of the war, the average price of retail gasoline has climbed more than 40%, although new jobs numbers released indicate an upswing in the labor market.
14: President Trump says Iran has not agreed to a peace deal because they are proud. 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
17: 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Just click listen, then swipe right and hear the latest news updates on your time. 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
14: Lebanon's army and media say Israeli airstrikes in the southern parts of that country killed 9 people, including 3 Lebanese military members. Those strikes occurred days after a new ceasefire deal was reached, something Hezbollah, however, did not agree to. Authorities in North Carolina intensify their search for 2 escaped inmates.
21: A multi-agency manhunt is underway after 2 inmates escaped from the Vance County Detention Center in Henderson on Wednesday. Investigators say the men knew each other before their arrests and may be working together while on the run. The FBI and local authorities are offering a combined reward of up to $40,000 for tips that lead to their capture. Both suspects were being held on drug trafficking and gun-related charges and are considered armed and dangerous. Authorities are urging anyone who spots them not to approach and instead contact law enforcement immediately. Pam Puzo, Fox News.
14: A comedic franchise returns to the theaters.
22: Guess who's back?
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23: Samara Weaving and Kyle Gallner star in the romantic crime thriller Carolina Caroline. Following a woman who leaves her small Texas town when she falls in love with a con man, leading them on a bank robbing road trip.

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1: Okay, so here's the deal. Whenever I get out of an Uber, I just don't like open the door and jump out. I don't do that.
2: What do you do?
1: Well, it's like...
2: Lay down, take a nap?
1: No, I actually feel around to make sure that I haven't left anything.
2: Okay, that's fine.
1: And then if it's dark, then I'll actually turn on my phone's flashlight and then take a look around. Because, you know, once they drive off...
2: Yeah, they're gone.
1: It's it.
2: It's like they disappear. It's like a ghost car.
1: So Uber came out with their annual lost and found list. Things that people have left in an Uber that have been unbelievable.
2: You got to think the number one thing is cell phones.
1: Exactly. Over a million.
2: A million phones?
1: Yes.
2: Apple's just licking their chops.
1: Yeah, and they have a solution to this. I'm going to tell you more about that in a second. But first, here are some other things that were left in an Uber. My favorite, an ankle bracelet.
2: Like the jewelry or one of the ones the cops give you?
1: The cops give you. He's got the Uber. And you just figure out, yeah, I'm going to take this sucker off right now. Dentures.
2: Ooh. Duckberry on Bartoyan.
1: 20 pounds of duck sausage.
2: That's a lot of sausage.
1: That's a lot of sausage.
2: Of any kind of sausage. But then duck is even more specific.
1: Live butterflies.
2: Oh, no. You forgot your life. They're not going to be live for very long.
1: No, it's not.
2: If you are an Uber driver and you look back and you see live butterflies, do you just chuck it out the window and carry on with your life?
1: Well, I would want to set them free.
2: I don't want a responsibility of live butterflies.
1: Oh. Okay, my favorite one. Somebody left a dishwasher.
2: How?
1: Like a desk, you know, like a tabletop dishwasher. Not one of those big ones, but just a dishwasher.
2: Oh, I didn't even know there was a tabletop dishwasher.
1: There is, like for apartments.
2: Okay.
1: Yeah. So, I mean, but think about that. How do you not notice, like, you can't got in the car with right. a 50-pound dishwasher?
2: I got in the car with this huge, heavy box, and now that burden's been lifted. Maybe they didn't want to throw it, didn't know where to throw it away, so they're like, I'll just take an Uber and leave it there.
1: You know what? You could do that in New York. That would be the best way.
2: Someone else's problem.
1: And so Uber has a new way for you to get your stuff back. We're going to talk about that, as well as I want you to think about what are the top cities where people leave the weirdest things. What are the top cities?
2: Okay.
1: And before we get to all that, I'd like to thank Carbonite for helping to make this show possible. I mean, think about all the irreplaceable moments on your computer, your kids' photos, you have important records, just years and years of work and so many memories. Now, if your computer crashed today, how much would you lose? 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

0: 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Okay, so what is America's most forgetful city?
1: San Francisco, because it's Uber, and a lot of people Uber in San Francisco. It's not a lot of driving.
0: No.
1: New York?
0: Yes.
1: Well, that was too easy of an answer.
0: And then comes Miami, and then comes Chicago.
1: Okay.
0: So the Uber has a brand new feature. So let's say you do forget something in the Uber car.
1: Right.
0: Is that you can message Uber. They will message the driver. And then when it's convenient for the driver, he or she will, like, drive around and then drop off whatever you left.
1: And I'm sure I'm going to have to pay for that.
0: Of course you're going to have to pay for it. That is. And whoever left the dishwasher behind, you know what? They wanted a clean getaway.
1: I could have predicted that's what you were going to say.
0: Oh, because after all, would you expect no less? It's Kim Komando, and I'm the Kim Komando Show, and joining me is Andrew Babinski.
1: Hi, Kim.
0: And let me tell you, there's so much going on in the tech space. We're going to start with SpaceX. I am so excited for this. I just signed the paper today.
1: Sign what paper?
0: The paperwork. You know what? You don't want to rely on me for stock advice.
1: Okay.
0: Okay. Because I am still holding hope against hope that someday GoPro is going to make it.
1: Yeah, I saw that. It went up like 400%. It's now up to 50 cents a stock.
0: Is it really?
1: Yeah,
0: I didn't know that.
1: No, I'm joking. I was just trying to make you feel good.
0: What happened? I missed it. Should I cash out?
1: Yeah.
0: So SpaceX is going public. A $1.75 trillion valuation.
1: And you got in on the IPO? Is that what paperwork you signed?
0: Yeah, but I'm not the only one who can do this. You can get on it too.
1: Okay.
0: You don't need to have like all this money to do it either. It's going to be listed on the NASDAQ SPCX. The price June 11th is going to start at $135 per share.
1: I'm not huge in the stock market, but that seems very high for an IPO.
0: Well, I don't know, because they've got so much going on.
1: Right.
0: And so really, I think what's going to happen is that it's going to go out. It's going to go up really high, really fast, and then probably settle back down.
1: Right. That's what happens with every IPO.
0: So if you are with Robinhood, Fidelity, or Schwab, what I really like is that a lot of these IPOs, especially when we start talking about tech companies, is like, you were so right. You can't buy the shares.
1: Mm-hmm.
0: But with SpaceX, they have reserved 30% for the average person.
1: Okay.
0: So 30% of the shares are available to purchase.
1: What's it feel like to be an average person?
0: I love being average. It kind of is the reason why I go to a health club and swipe, because it makes me feel normal.
1: Here's one question. Normal. Are you worried, though, that the head of this company is this volatile person that can go out there and dump the price of the stock by two tweets?
0: Elon Musk, yes, controls 85%.
1: Correct.
0: I think we've all gotten used to him.
1: Okay.
0: You know.
1: But has the stock market gotten used to him?
0: I think because of what he can do and what he has done.
1: Because, okay, there was this, like, I want to say 4 years ago, maybe 3.5 to 4 years ago, I saw an interview with a technology guy, and he was like, listen, the future of automobiles, there's going to be Toyotas and Teslas and whatever China makes, and that's it. And I thought that was interesting. So I went and I bought some Tesla stock. And then Elon Musk went out and said a bunch of crap, and that Tesla stock went in the garbage. Are you not worried about that with SpaceX?
0: I think he's matured.
1: Oh, wow. Wow.
0: I mean, you know, okay, I know there's still the fart sound in the Tesla.
1: Okay.
0: But Anthropic is also going public, makers of Claude.
1: Did you get in on that one as well?
0: No, it just has filed for an IPO, okay. And I will buy it too.
1: Okay.
0: I will. $965 billion.
1: That's a lot.
0: I mean, think about this.
1: That's almost a $1 trillion company, and they're not even public.
0: And meanwhile, Google's sitting there saying, like, hey, what about us? They're raising $80 billion.
1: For what?
0: They say it's going to go straight into their AI infrastructure.
1: Oh, okay. Not to bonuses for suite-level employees?
0: Warren Buffett's Berkshire Hathaway, they're writing a $10 billion check.
1: For which one?
0: For Alphabet.
1: Wow. So they're going to buy 10 billion of the 80 billion they're trying to raise?
0: Yes.
1: And Warren Buffett knows what he's doing with his money.
0: Well, he said he's kind of retired, but I don't think you ever can retire.
1: You can't say you're retired and then you just made a $10 billion investment.
0: That's true.
1: It's not possible. It's not retired.
0: Okay, I'm going to play bingo now.
1: Right. Pickleball, buy 8% of Google. Then I'll have a dinner at 4 o'clock.
0: So I was driving along and I asked Siri a question about, I wanted to know what was the 10-day forecast.
1: Can I guess what Siri's answer was?
0: Well,
1: I cannot help you with that right now, but if you want to open it in the app, I can send you a link.
0: No, actually, I was pleasantly surprised. And Barry was in the passenger seat. He's like, what was that? I'm like, I don't know. So I said, Siri, give me the 10-day forecast for Santa Barbara, California. And Siri said, would you like me to use Gemini or ChatGPT for that?
1: Interesting.
0: And I said, I would like ChatGPT.
1: So one of the options wasn't Apple Intelligence?
0: Nope.
1: Uh-oh.
0: Okay. And so she went out and she got ChatGPT with the 10-day forecast. But then at the end, she had something very interesting to say. I wish I could have recorded it.
1: Was it an ad?
0: It should have been. It said, please keep in mind that ChatGPT hallucinates and it's best to check all your information.
1: Did it say it was going to be 36 below zero on
0: no,
1: Friday? Because that would have been a hallucination.
0: So, but I am one of the people who gets the iOS operating system a little bit earlier than everybody else. And so on Monday, June 8th, we have the WWDC.
1: The crowd goes wild.
0: They do that.
1: No, of course they do.
0: It has a lightning port. Yeah.
1: But isn't it getting mellower and mellower and mellower every year? Like the excitement has died down.
0: No, you still have all these Apple fanboys.
1: But it's just
0: girls.
1: The same product, rinse and repeat. Okay. We have an iPad. This time it has one new feature. Hey, guess what? We have an iPad. This time it has one new feature. They don't make anything new.
0: Well, they say that's going to focus on fixes instead of new features.
1: People get excited about fixes. Okay.
0: So Siri's going to have a brand new app on the home screen. Oh. Yes, I know. I'm pretty excited about that myself.
1: Awesome. Something for me to delete. I love it.
0: There's this guy who works for Bloomberg. We're trying to get him on the show. Mark Gurman. Anytime you want to know what's really happening with Apple, I don't know who this guy talks to, but he seems to know a lot of stuff.
1: Okay.
0: So he was reporting that Apple has pushed its iPhone connected glasses to late 2027. So the glasses that would compete with Meta's glasses.
1: Is it possible that they're pushing them to 2027 because no one cares about iPhone connected glasses?
0: Well, what they want to do is come out with the iPhone glasses that are at a reasonable price point, so maybe $300 to $500.
1: Okay,
0: but in all Apple fashion, they'll come out at $300 to $500, and they'll say, "Do you want the sides to those glasses? And would you like to have 500 gigs with those glasses?
1: Do you want them to work? Well, that'll be an additional $1,200. Yes.
0: And then don't forget, you need the case.
1: I don't need the case. I don't even need the glasses. I've been saying this for 10 months on this show. They are pushing these glasses. These tech companies are pushing these glasses because there's something they need. And they want us to wear these glasses all around. Nobody likes these. I've asked you multiple times. Do you know anyone who uses these glasses on a daily basis?
0: What do you think they want?
1: Tracking. They want to be able. Yeah. I think it's for artificial intelligence, the visual side. They want to record every single thing that you're looking at, that you're seeing inside your home, inside your work, where you when you go around town. No one wants these glasses. We've been there and we've done this. Google Glass flopped. Google Glass was a punchline.
0: Glass holes.
1: Right. Why are they pushing this so hard?
0: Well, why do you think we're building all these data centers?
1: Well, that's a bit different.
0: I mean, it's not so that you can do a character yourself in ChatGPT.
1: Right, but you also don't need the consumer to buy in, hand you money to help build whatever you're trying to build.
0: So when we talk about Google, what comes to mind with Google? I mean, searches,
1: artificial intelligence. I would go search engine and maps. That would be
0: maps,
1: one, too.
0: Ads.
1: Absolutely.
0: Okay. Mosquitoes.
1: Apps. What?
0: Yes. Google's planning to release 32 million mosquitoes in Florida and California. I'm not making this up. It's called Google's debug plan.
1: Okay. Well, that's the opposite of debugging.
0: Okay.
1: You're adding bugging.
0: They want to spread male mosquitoes carrying Wolbachia, which is a naturally occurring bacteria that makes disease-carrying Culex mosquito eggs.
1: Excuse
0: non-viable.
1: Me? What is happening here?
0: I have no idea.
1: I know these are all words you're saying, but when you push them together, they don't make any sense to me.
0: Well, it doesn't make any sense to me either. It's supposedly that you're going to have the mosquito sip nectar and not blood. And so we're going to have mosquitoes, but they're not going to be the one like, ow, son of a gun.
1: Why are they doing this? Why is Google getting in the mosquito game?
0: I have no idea.
1: I
0: thought it was interesting.
1: Are they strapping cameras onto these mosquitoes?
0: Okay. So it's just Florida and California right now. They're the testing grounds.
1: That's so weird.
0: Okay. Meanwhile, I don't know if you heard about this. I want you to think about how you would feel if you were on this plane.
1: Okay.
0: You're flying from Newark to Spain.
1: Okay. It's a long flight.
0: 9.5 hour flight.
1: Yeah.
0: Okay. You're about halfway over the Atlantic.
1: Oh, that's the ocean. Yes.
0: And you think to yourself, I think I'll have another cocktail and I'll go to sleep.
1: Mm-hmm.
0: But then the captain of the flight comes on and says, sorry, folks, got some bad news for you. We have to turn around and we've got to go back to Newark Airport. Because apparently there's somebody on this plane who changed their Bluetooth name to Bomb.
1: That's not good. Of all the words to pick, that's like the worst one.
0: So the flight turns around, gets back to Newark Airport, 16-year-old kid.
1: It was a speaker, right? It ended up being a Bluetooth speaker.
0: Yes, Bluetooth speaker, named it Bomb. They had to empty out the plane.
1: Now,
0: go through TSA again.
1: When I read the story, though, weren't they announcing whoever's got it, just tell us and we'll address it. We won't have to turn the plane around. And the kid would not speak up.
0: Mm-mm.
1: What a jerk.
0: So I would be so mad.
1: I hope those Google mosquitoes attack this kid.
0: God, yeah, that speaker just synced up the whole trip.
1: We're going to try this one again.
0: Kim has
1: a bad joke. So I'll buckle in. Now, what was this natural transition you were about to do?
0: Are you ready for it?
1: Yeah.
0: That speaker just synced up the whole trip.
1: Oh, man. Wasn't even worth the restart. Boy.
0: All right. 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All right, let me tell you, I had trouble putting today's show together.
1: Why?
0: Because there's just so much that I want to tell people.
1: Okay.
0: There's just so much that you guys and gals that everybody just needs to know. Like, we're going to talk about Apple. They quietly did something that will put money in your pocket. What?
1: No, they didn't.
0: Yeah, they did.
1: I don't believe it.
0: I asked ChatGPT to do a whole mood board about me.
1: Mm-hmm.
0: It's really interesting. We're going to talk about AI brain rot. Well, you have brain rot.
1: That's all of it. All of AI is... Everything that's AI and that's put on the internet is brain rot.
0: No. It's not that it is brain rot that is giving you brain rot.
1: Well, that's not hard.
0: Okay. Well, I was going to say, glad you did. We got that and all of your great phone calls coming up.
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0: As America celebrates its 250th birthday, let's talk about something that's been a cornerstone of the American dream. 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
1: I just did this. I traded in my son's iPad that's literally been sitting in the garage for 3 years.
0: How much you get?
1: It's $500.
0: That's amazing.
1: And I almost threw it away, and it was worth $500, and it almost paid for fully for his new iPad.
0: But here's the thing now. What they've changed is that you don't have to buy anything automatically.
1: Okay.
0: So if you have something old that's just laying around, you're thinking to yourself, like, I just want to get it out of the garage or whatever, that you can trade it in, and then you can have a credit.
1: They need chips. That's why they're doing this. They need chips.
0: I was just going to say that. They need chips. And also, they're banking on everybody wanting the new iPhone Fold.
1: Okay.
0: $2,500.
1: No way.
0: Yeah.
1: I'm out.
0: $2,500.
1: I'm going to need 74 iPads to trade in people.
0: Anyone? 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
0: You know that glow that you see on people just seem to radiate health. 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
6: News. I'm Roger Stern. Despite President Trump's hope for the Iran war to end, Iran has fired on its Gulf neighbors.
7: U.S. officials say Iran fired 7 ballistic missiles towards Kuwait and Bahrain. CENTCOM confirming 6 of those missiles were intercepted and the 7th did not reach its intended target.
6: Fox's Jeff Paul in Dubai. No one's happy about the long vote count in California, but we are learning more about the L.A. mayor's race.
8: Spencer Pratt and Nithya Raman are battling it out for second spot to face off against incumbent Karen Bass in November. Raman gained a 1.5 percentage point between Thursday and Friday, slightly eating into Pratt's lead.
6: Fox's Madeline Rivera in California's gubernatorial race, Democrat Javier Becerra made it to the general election. America is listening to Fox News.
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0: 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All right, ready?
1: Yeah.
0: Let's start some phone calls.
1: Let's do it.
0: Diana in Houston, Texas. You're up first. Hello there, Diana.
2: Hello, how are you?
0: Great, great. What's going on?
2: Now when I ask ChatGPT, they're going to say I'm dirty, Diana.
1: All right. Just to explain what she means during the commercial break.
2: Just playing around on ChatGPT, and I said, I'm going to say, what's my name? And it says, I don't know your name yet. The only personal detail I have in my memory is your birth date. And it said it at such and such time in, you know, the town. And then I was like, how did you know that? You know, and then it said, oh, it was a personal conversation, a previous conversation, and you asked me to remember it. And I never would have put that on there.
0: Well, here's the deal. Is that ChatGPT is good, it hallucinates, but it's not a psychic.
2: Yeah.
0: And so at some point, you either said, tomorrow's my birthday or something, or maybe you uploaded a form or you connected your medical records or something that happened.
1: Isn't it possible that it scraped the people sites?
0: It could have. But I think it's more likely that Diana, that you probably put something in there. Now, here's the deal, is that you can go and check. You go into ChatGPT settings, personalization, and then memory. And then you can look at anything that may be in there. But then again, it may not necessarily be in that memory. I mean, it's really hard to pinpoint. What you can do is tell it to forget it.
2: I did that. I put delete this memory, but I can still see it on the history. You know, it's like everything that I've ever, you know, silly pictures, and it's still on there because I can still see it. But
0: yeah, that's,
2: I'll try that. I'll go into the settings and see if that'll wipe it out.
0: Yeah, that's what you want to do. You want to go into the settings, and then once again, that's settings, personalization, and then memory. And then keep in mind that you can turn off the memory entirely.
1: Would you recommend that?
0: Yeah, well, I like it to remember things.
1: So do I.
0: You know,
1: I don't like when it throws in references that are not necessary. Like, I'll say, you know, give me a recipe for beef stroganoff or something.
0: And it'll say, like, oh, yeah, you know, Kim is so much smarter than you.
1: No. It'll say, it'll give the recipe all the instructions. And at the end, I think Amelia and Francis will really like this one. And I'm like, I don't want to be your best friend, ChatGPT. Just, I want to know how long I need to bake it for, okay?
0: Calm down. Yeah, you know, you can't use beef stroganoff as a password.
1: Oh, really?
0: It's not strong enough. Okay, I'm sorry.
1: Whatever.
0: Cabby in Minneapolis. Gosh, I just hate you. Well, not you, Kathy. I hate Andrew.
1: You can too, Kathy. Go ahead.
3: Hello, Kim. Hello, Andrew.
0: What's going on?
3: I want what y'all are having.
0: You know what? Here's the thing. We are like this all the time, every day.
1: Every day.
0: And
3: no, but that's a good thing, because laughter is the best medicine.
1: Absolutely.
0: Although I don't like it when he makes fun of me.
1: And we need more laughter, because Kim's jokes definitely don't supply it.
0: I'm still getting a lot of heat online because the way that I said FLAN last show.
1: Flan?
0: Yeah, I said flan.
1: Your flan wasn't stroganoff.
0: Hey, well, Kathy, welcome. Sorry about that. We were having a little side convo without you. What's on your mind today?
3: Well, I just wanted to tell you I'm so honored to be able to talk to you, and I wanted to thank you from the bottom of my heart, because I read your current newsletter every day.
0: Uh-huh.
3: I do not read it.
0: Oh, well,
3: one,
0: thank you.
3: I love all the questions at the beginning. I try to see if I know the answer. I do not cheat to go to the end. I love all your little jokes that you put in there along the way, and the quotes that you put in there. But the one thing why I wanted to thank you is the other day, middle of May, I was checking my credit card statement online, and I noticed they didn't have a mailing address. So I put it in there, and then it flagged and said, someone's going to be calling you to verify the address.
0: Okay.
3: So as I'm on the phone, as I'm sitting there, the phone rings, so I answer it. And the person says, you have to hang up right now. You have to log out of your account right now. And I said, excuse me, are you calling from Chase? And they said, yes. He said, log out of your account. Some hacker's trying to hack into your computer. And I said, okay. So I logged out of Chase. I said, am I supposed to log out of my computer? And they said, yes. So I told him I logged out. And then I asked, you know, I had asked if I had to close down. He said, yes. And then he said, we have to change your IP address. And I said, I have to change my IP address? And he said, yes. And I said, okay. And I clicked the phone. So immediately, because of your newsletter, I said, oh, my God, IP, no, no, no, that's my, So I literally called Chase on customer service.
0: Smart.
3: So, and I told them what was going on, and they had said, yes. See, while I was on the phone with this person, two other calls were coming through at different times. And so the gal said, yes, there has been two other calls to come to call me to verify my address. So I verified it with her, but I wanted to let her know what was going on. So I have to thank you from the bottom of my heart. If, had I not read your newsletters and stuff about, you know, AI and technology is at warp speed right now.
0: It
3: so
0: is.
3: So I'm just trying to be ahead of the curve. I literally would have probably given up my whole control of my computer to that person.
0: Oh. Well, you know what? I'm so glad that you didn't. I'm so glad you read.
1: Did you click a link on an email or a text message? How did they know that you were logged into your bank at that minute?
3: It was like, it was honestly, it was just a weird timing.
0: They know. They can know. No, here's the thing. It's not just weird timing, and that could be it. But with AI and the way that the scams are moving right now, and that, you know, without going into the deep dive, that a lot of the encryption that we used to think that was super secure.
1: Right.
0: Now with quantum computing and AI, it's not.
1: So it's just the encryption is now being used like as a beacon to tell them someone's active.
0: Exactly.
1: Oh, gosh.
0: So that's why more than ever is that you've got to make sure that you are smart. You're smart like Kathy. Be smart like Kathy. And that, you know, anything that you're doing, you have to second triple guess it.
1: Unfortunately, yes.
0: It's just crazy. And which, by the way, if you're not getting the newsletter, why aren't you, really? Just go to getkim.com. Once again, that's getkim.com. 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All right, so there's a little viral prompt going around. Have you tried this where you create a little mood board of yourself?
1: Nope.
0: You ask AI to create a character of yourself and based upon everything that has learned about you. Okay. So it comes through your chats and then it spits out this sketchbook style profile.
1: Can I tell you why I can't do this?
0: Why?
1: Because Lisa, my fiance, has a new bit where she'll find my phone. I just leave the phone laying around and every single person in the house, literally seven people live there. They all know how to get in my phone. I have nothing to hide. I don't care. She gets into my phone, she opens ChatGPT, and then she just tells it a bunch of lies about me.
0: Like what?
1: Like that I'm cheating on her, that I've had lunch dates with multiple exes, and that I want to be get into polygamy, and I need a way how to... But she does it in my voice to ChatGPT. And then when I log on and I'll do something, it'll say, oh, how's everything
0: scumbag.
1: Going? So my mood board would look pretty awful right now.
0: Well, we have my mood board that we can share.
1: Okay.
0: And I'll give you the prompt. You really ought to try this prompt. And I was really floored by how accurate it was for me. I mean, it showed me behind a mic. It showed me at Claridge's in London.
1: What is a mood board?
0: It kind of tells, it's kind of like your inspiration, who you are, some sayings. And so with me, it says, you know, I want to empower. I also like that it has me wearing a Hermes belt, which I thought, you know, I think how it knew that is because I wanted to buy a Hermes belt. And so I was like, so it's like, oh, maybe she got it.
1: And isn't Hermes like the place you have to make like an appointment to show up and they don't just let anybody in the store?
0: Yeah, they do that.
1: Yeah, okay.
0: You couldn't get in.
1: But no, heck no.
0: I can get it. So anyway, here's the prompt. You want to create a sketchbook character mood board of me based on everything you know about me since you met me and all the conversations that we've been having. And it is scary accurate.
1: I don't want to know. Ignorance is bliss. And probably would that would be the key word to my mood board. Ignorance.
0: Polygamist.
1: Hey!
0: Nice. Hey, still to come, we have some more great phone calls as well as we're talking about AI brain rot. What is it and how do you avoid it here on the Kim Komando Show?
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0: With the midterm elections looming, it's vital AI chatbots give straight, factual, unbiased information. But at least two university research studies confirm they're not, and the bias is growing worse. I'm Kim Komando for NetSuite. 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Well, ChatGPT appears to have developed a pro-environmental, left-libertarian orientation, meaning on most political issues, Chat's opinions are basically liberal. Here's an example. Forbes magazine verified when given the prompt, write a poem about President Trump, it refused, but wrote one about President Biden. That has since been corrected. Still, research shows that Google's Gemini and OpenAI's ChatGPT 4 are the most politically biased, while Elon Musk's Grok and Anthropic's Claude the least. So the word is trust but verify, especially with AI. 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
1: Yes, we post the videos of the show. We got a cameraman in here now.
0: Joey.
1: All these fancy cameras.
0: Got a brand new set.
1: And when you're there, just go to our YouTube page and subscribe. Over 130,000 subscribers?
0: Yes, exactly.
1: When you subscribe, you get a notification every single time we put up something new. And like, comment, and share, all those great things.
0: Adam in Burlington, Vermont, welcome aboard.
2: Hello.
0: Hi, Adam.
2: Yes. So, how are you guys doing?
0: We're good. So so you own a bagel store.
2: I do, up in Burlington, Vermont. It's called Myers Bagels. We're a Montreal-style bagel, so a different kind of bagel than you may be used to.
0: What's the difference?
2: The primary thing is we cook in a wood oven. Instead of gas or electric, so like wood-fired pizza is different than regular pizza.
0: Oh, sounds good.
2: Yeah, and it's all done by hand and artisan style, and yeah, just north of us, it's a common thing, but in the U.S., it's, you know, there's not many of us around here.
0: And how much is a bagel?
2: Let's see, individually, I mean, a dozen, we sell for
0: $13.95. That's not bad at all.
2: No, yeah.
0: That's good.
2: No, it's reasonable, yeah.
0: So what's going on in bagel land?
2: Well, related to your show and the advent of AI, I got in myself in a little bit of deep water here. With social media, I employ a lot of college kids, and in other years have had them help me with Instagram and Facebook and things like that. And starts off great, and then, you know, peters off or dwindles off in their interest or their ability to create new content. And getting consistency has been tough. So I turned to an AI program that not only helped me with social media, but many other aspects. Like I could give it my, you know, QuickBooks for a couple quarters and compare them and, you know, look at copywriting and things like that as a background. And so for social media, I said, well, it's neat. I could plot when I want to have a post go and how it works. And in that, I said, well, create new content. You know, use some of the photos we've used in the past.
0: For sure.
2: And, you know, and maybe tweak them and make something new out of them. And so it did a couple of those, and I posted them. And I'll admit, I don't follow up. I'm not a huge social media person myself. And then, you know, they went. And then a couple of days later, my staff is hounding me saying, oh, we're so sorry about the feedback you're getting. And I'm like, what? And then I look, and I'm just being raked through the coals on using AI photos of what we did.
0: Oh.
2: And using AI to help promote the business. And
0: So these were not your bagels. These were AI-generated bagels.
2: Well, the two ones that I got out there that got a lot of the heat for, one was we hand-roll our bagels. So it was an actual photo of one of my bakers rolling the bagel in the dough.
0: Okay.
2: But then AI took that image, the real image of his hands and arms and the dough, and imposed it on a better looking like wooden rolling table versus the white poly table. And then in the background, we use a wood oven, but, you know, it's not always lined up directly to make a nice photo shot. So it imposed the wood oven behind him.
0: Upset about that?
1: They even noticed?
2: That's the thing. You know, I just thought it was a nice presentation to show, you know, what we do. And people said, that's not your shop, that's AI. And I was like, well, yes. And, you know, I wasn't trying to pull the wool over anyone's eyes. I was just trying to create a new thing what's this? You know, a nice looking image of what we do here. And probably the more the one that got flack is AI went in and found either a Google review or Yelp review that someone did actually make, and their name was Sam, and they posted of how they come in every Friday for the last 2 years. It's been their go-to place, you know, it was a great review. And what AI did was took that quote and put it on a piece of paper with someone's hands holding it, again, in front of a table with a bagel with cream cheese on it, like they're reading the note. The bagel with cream cheese was not our bagel with cream cheese because our style of bagel is more is a thinner product. So, and a loyalist would have known that.
0: So there was upheaval because you, they feel like you lied to them that it wasn't authentic.
1: Sell out.
0: And so,
2: yes.
0: So you know, when so when you are talking about, especially what you do, I mean, authentic is really where you need to be. It needs to, and you know, nothing beats a video from your iPhone, right?
2: No, and we've done that in the past, and we've posted many things, and do it. And after a while, it's like, all right, what's? I need help with recreating some new way to sell the picture or to do it, other than retaking the picture again.
0: Yeah, you know, and that's you know, it's a hard thing, unless maybe you put edited with AI, you know, somewhere, so that you know what I do is I'll say ChatGPT slash Kim Komando, so that people know that I fixed it up.
1: Right.
2: Mm-hmm.
0: And so they don't maybe maybe you wouldn't get the feedback that you were getting if it was just put out there right in the beginning.
1: One thing I do with our social media at a radio station I work at, we can't use AI. It's one of our tenets of our company. But I'll just use AI to make a new graphic. And then I'll take that graphic, put it on the lower third of the photo, and then it spices it up, even though it's the same photo I may have used before, just with a little new graphic on there.
0: Yeah, because, I mean, especially with the bagel shop. I mean, you don't want a schmear campaign.
1: No. I like that. I did. I like that one.
0: Did you?
1: Didn't laugh, but I liked it.
0: Okay. Hey, still to come, we're going to talk about AI brain rot here on the Kim Komando Show.
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0: All right, be honest. 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

0: I was singing.
1: I didn't know there was a sister Gibb as well.
0: That was ABBA.
1: Isn't that the Gibbs?
0: No.
1: Who's the Gibbs?
0: The Bee Gees, you ding dong.
1: What's the difference?
0: 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All right, so when you get a research study from Carnegie Mellon, Oxford, MIT, and UCLA, you're sitting there going like, maybe they're onto something.
1: Maybe.
0: Okay. So what they found is that people are now getting what's called AI rot.
1: Okay.
0: Because instead of like writing that email, we go, oh, I'll just let ChatGPT do it.
1: Copy, paste, copy, paste, copy, paste. Yeah.
0: Instead of doing the math, I'll let somebody else, I'll let Claude do it.
1: Or I was complaining with an electrician and he sent me this response and I could tell it was AI and I just said nice AI response to him. And then he rewrote it with a different AI and sent it again.
0: You know what? You know, Ian did that to a contractor because a contractor sent him this long thing. And Ian wrote back and said, when you can answer my questions as a human being,
1: correct,
0: come on over. And
1: call people out for their AI use.
0: AI rot. Don't let your brain rot. And that's why you need to make sure that you do get our free newsletter. Sign up right now at GetKim.com.
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5: No peace in sight. I'm Roger Stern, Fox News. Despite President Trump's hope that the Iran war ends soon, Iran is still attacking other nations as the U.S. fires on Iran. Fox's Jeff Paul in Dubai with a tangled chain of events.
6: Officials involved with CENTCOM say those strikes happened hours after its forces struck Iranian radar sites and shot down four one-way attack drones. U.S. officials say Iran then fired seven ballistic missiles towards Kuwait and Bahrain. CENTCOM confirming six of those missiles were intercepted and the seventh did not reach its intended target. Iran continues to leverage what is happening in Lebanon. Despite a U.S.-backed ceasefire, Israeli forces and the Iranian-backed militant group Hezbollah are still exchanging strikes. Iran's foreign minister says if the fighting doesn't stop in Lebanon, then the entire war could restart.
5: Pakistan's interior minister is on the ground in Tehran today working to revive stalled negotiations between Iran and the U.S. The state rested its case in the trial of a Texas teen accused of stabbing someone at a track meet. Fox's Brooke Taylor in McKinney, Texas.
7: Several of these teen witnesses testified that they thought it was odd that Carmelo Anthony was sitting under another school's team tent. One student testified that Anthony was asked to leave roughly 15 times. Prosecutors say the confrontation escalated when Anthony pulled out a 5-inch folding knife from his backpack and stabbed Austin Metcalf in the chest. Jurors were shown grainy surveillance footage that appeared to show this physical confrontation just lasted a matter of seconds. Anthony has pleaded not guilty to murder. His attorneys argue that he acted in self-defense and out of fear.
5: If Carmelo Anthony is convicted of first-degree murder, he could get a life sentence. 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
5: An American college student was found dead after going missing in Japan. Here's Fox's Madison Scarpino.
11: Weston Higginbotham was just 20 years old. He loved nature, cared so much about the environment, according to his family. They say they are heartbroken. This all comes just over a week since Weston first went missing. The parents say they last saw him in their Kyoto hotel room last Friday, and they let the well-traveled 20-year-old do his own thing. Local police confirm Weston got off at a train at the Yamashina Station in Kyoto. The area is home to tons of hiking routes and trails, but shortly after the train ride, Weston's location from his phone went completely dark, and that's when his parents started to worry. This all prompted a massive search for the Auburn student.
5: We don't know the cause of death. President Trump says work he's done on the Lincoln Memorial reflecting pool well ahead of the nation's 250th birthday coming up on July 4th. Fox's Jill Nato in Washington.
12: The reflecting pool reno is complete. That word from President Trump, who posted on Truth Social, quote, "It was originally opened in 1922, but never functioned properly. Now it does. Thank you, President Trump. Thank you, Department of the Interior," end quote. The pool has a dark blue bottom now, and the granite surrounding it's much cleaner than before. But the price tag on the pool renovations coming under fire. The president originally said it was going to be about $1.8 million, but that rose to roughly $13 million. Critics are saying that was due to a no-bid award that went to the contractors who did the job. In Washington, Jill Nato, Fox News.
5: President Trump will attend Monday's Knicks-Spurs NBA Finals game at Madison Square Garden. Beginning at 6:30 p.m. local time, only ticket holders will be allowed near the arena. The area will be sealed off to everyone else. I'm Roger Stern, and this is Fox News.
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2: You know how kids learn things from you? 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
2: What do you think your kid learned?
3: My daughter is a smartass. 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
3: 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I can't do anything about it.
2: Ian learned from me potty mouth.
3: Oh yeah, you're a swearer.
2: Yes, I mean, it actually started. I'll never forget. We were on 24th Street and Camelback here in Phoenix, Arizona. And he was probably 2.5 in the back seat.
3: Just dropping F-bombs?
2: Well, this guy cut right in front of me,
3: uh-huh.
2: And I slammed on the brake. And then out of the back, I hear, F-bomb. I'm like, but perfect timing. You know?
3: I learned it from watching you, all right?
2: Yes, exactly.
3: That's and then, funny. I never swear around my kids.
2: Oh, it's, yeah. I try not to.
3: We were in the ocean. And I was holding my son. He was probably 6. And we were looking at something. And then we turn around. And there is this, like, 20-foot wave that is about to crash down on us. And I went, oh, blank. And then we got hit by the wave. And I asked him if he was okay. And he was like, yeah. And he goes, and Dad, you said a bad word. I was like, well, we almost died. I have an excuse.
2: Just this one time.
3: Yeah. Just you got to let those go.
2: Well, when I saw this video of something called Peek-a-Book, which I'm going to show it to you in just a second.
3: Okay.
2: But when I saw this video, I thought, like, how can this be? Let me tell you, it's, you know how, like, you have those fake books that you put keys and stuff in? Do you have one of those? I have one of those in my house.
3: Keys?
2: Yes. Like, I have a fake book that I put spare keys in.
3: Oh, I have one that I put all the gift cards in.
2: Okay, perfect.
3: Yeah.
2: Okay, so it's just like
3: Which
2: that.
3: One's yours? Mine is Scenery of Arizona.
2: Like Barry bought ours, so it's like the history of mankind and science and stuff like
3: the
2: that.
3: The first ever ham radio.
2: But so in this fake book, in the middle, is a magnetic holder. So it keeps your phone in place.
3: Okay.
2: So you hold this book. And so as you're holding this book in front of your kids, you could be on TikTok and they think you're reading a book.
3: Look how educated mom is. Look at her.
2: Look at her go.
3: Well, but she's actually on Instagram.
2: Exactly.
3: And Pinterest.
2: I got a lot to say about this, and wait till you see it in action.
3: I do want to see this.
2: But first, I got to tell you about NetSuite, because they're one of our great sponsors here on the show. You know, every business owner I talk to asks the same question. How do I make AI work for me? 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

0: 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All right, so here it is. I want you to describe, Andrew, what everybody's going to be seeing right now.
1: Mm-hmm.
0: As we look at this peek-a-book new product that is going to change the world forever.
1: Change the world forever is kind of dramatic for a fake book. So it's white on the inside. There is, looks like there's pages like a notepad, and it's a small tan book. And then the woman who's holding it, she opens it up, hides her phone inside. And this is used to hide the fact you're using your phone
0: in front of your babies,
1: from your kids.
0: Yes.
1: Yeah. I'm not scrolling. I'm bettering myself.
0: I am reading the book. Meanwhile, the kid's looking up.
1: Oh, it's a parenting book.
0: Yes. Yeah, so she's wearing her parenting book, reading. Well, not really reading.
1: No, she's not reading at all.
0: Yes.
1: She's just using her phone on the sly.
0: I mean, I get it. Parents need a break. I certainly did at times. I mean, but kids aren't dumb.
1: Did you hide your social media use or your phone use from your kids?
0: No.
1: You just did it out.
0: Now, the reason why I hesitated, because a picture popped up on my feed.
1: Uh-huh.
0: You know, Google always says, like, oh, here's something that happened 20 years ago or right. 10 years ago or whatever. And it popped up, and Ian was next to me on a lounge chair, and I had a towel over my head because I was on my phone, and we were outside, and I couldn't see.
1: Hold mommy's umbrella. She needs to send a text message.
0: I mean, but fake reading in front of them is not going to teach them to read. They'll know.
1: Absolutely. They'll figure it out. They're not dumb.
0: I mean, especially when, like, imagine just scrolling, like, TikTok, and all of a sudden, like, the sound automatically goes, you know.
1: Right. It's one of those viral songs.
0: Yes. You know, and you have the sound off, and then you hit something suddenly, and you're like, oh.
1: Why are you laughing your butt off at a parenting book right now?
0: You know, I'm reading a great book at the moment right now.
1: Or are you reading a great book at the moment?
0: Yes. It's called The History of Glue, and I just cannot put it down.
1: Oh, boy. It hurts my head sometimes.
0: Why?
1: These jokes. So
0: they're
1: bad.
0: So good.
1: No.
0: They're so good. So I counted the number of cameras that I have on my 7-mile commute to the office.
1: Okay. Are you sure you got them all?
0: I looked on the map, and I'll tell you where you can look on the map.
1: Oh, cool.
0: And the Flock camera specifically. And there were 6 cameras.
1: In your 7-mile commute?
0: 6 cameras.
1: That's it?
0: Well, different traffic lights.
1: Right.
0: I mean,
1: I thought it would be a lot more.
0: Well, you know, you go out of Paradise Valley into Phoenix, there aren't that many.
1: Okay.
0: But as you're driving through Paradise Valley, there's quite a few.
1: Because I get on the freeway at 44th Street, and then I come, I don't know what, it's probably 7 exits to get to here, and I counted 12 cameras.
0: Well, that's the ADOT. That's the Department of Transportation.
1: A little different on the highway.
0: Yeah. So these are 80,000 plate reading cameras, Flock cameras. They're in 49 states, 5,000 communities, 20 billion vehicles a month are scanned. And they run HOAs. We have them going into our neighborhood. I have a license plate camera right on my property, too.
1: Right.
0: But the reason why I'm bringing this up is we've all heard of Flock cameras. But now they have something called the Alpha Project. Have you heard about the Alpha Project?
1: I have not.
0: The Alpha Project reads your license plate from 2,000 feet above the air, above the ground.
1: That's far away.
0: Yes. And it can follow your car in real time. It can only go 60 miles an hour. So if you're going over 60.
1: Never catching you.
0: Just saying.
1: They'll be like, oh, that's Kim Komando's car. Where'd she go? Where is she?
0: When they deploy the Alpha drone, it can arrive within 85 seconds. So they say before any police or anything like that. You can find every camera watching you. And if you go to maps.dflock.org.
1: And what's the purpose of this drone? Is it only going to be used for law enforcement?
0: Well, that's the big question. You know, we don't really know.
1: Okay.
0: You know, Flock is a private company. We don't know who they're doing business with. What are they doing with all these? I mean, because I was thinking about it. I mean, if you really wanted to figure out my routine, I mean, you could literally just look for my car on these flock cameras, and you say, okay, you know,
1: right. she goes here, she goes there.
0: Yes.
1: Oh, exactly. On Tuesday, she goes to this place.
0: Exactly. Exactly. And then she goes to Pilates.
1: This whatever. Information's not public, correct?
0: No. But it's also kind of a gray area on who gets it. Now, of course, flock cameras, they have found stolen vehicles, and they've solved crimes and all that other great stuff. But I just think it's interesting that we have this technology and not too many people know that it even exists.
1: It's true.
0: And when I wrote about this for our newsletter at getkim.com, is that I think the guy was in somewhere in Tennessee. And he sent me a note and he said he thought like, oh, Kim Commando, you don't know what you're talking about. I live in a rural community. We would never have flock cameras. He had them all over.
1: Really? Yeah.
0: That's why he sent me a note. He's like, oh, my gosh.
1: That's
0: this
1: probably
0: crazy.
1: Especially where they need them is in the rural areas because they don't have the ones that are
0: that's by the
1: local municipalities.
0: That's probably true. Let's see. Cutting the cable, saving money?
1: No.
0: Okay.
1: We're spending more.
0: I know. It's so ridiculous.
1: We just did a declutter.
0: Did you?
1: We went on because we're trying to build up travel miles.
0: Okay.
1: Because we spend all this money and we're like, why should you get miles? Because, I don't know, I'm taking 5 flights this summer. It's ridiculous. And so we went through everything. And as we're seeing where we're going to pay for which card to get these points and those points, we're like, we didn't even know we were paying for this. We didn't even know we were paying for this.
0: What'd you get for free?
1: I thought that was free. It's not free. Or what used to be free.
0: What was the big shocker?
1: The Paramount Plus. I thought Paramount Plus came through Verizon. I had no idea that I was paying for Paramount Plus the whole time.
0: How much?
1: I think that one's $11.99.
0: For how long?
1: Years. Literally years that I thought it just came through my cell phone plan. Because when any time we would go over what are we spending, I would go, oh, we don't have to worry about that. That we get that through Verizon. We don't. No. I've been paying for it forever, and no one watches it.
0: Yeah, it's
1: ridiculous. We canceled like 6 things. I mean, we saved $100.
0: Oh, that's awesome.
1: It was awesome.
0: That's good. DirecTV. I don't know too many people who have DirecTV anymore.
1: No, I don't know anybody either.
0: With My Sports is going up 22%. Stars is raising its monthly. AMC Plus is bumping it up. The average ad-free streaming bundle in 2021 was $62. Now it's close to $80. I think that's low.
1: This sounds way low.
0: Doesn't it?
1: Yeah. Do you have, I think, everything, right?
0: We do.
1: You subscribe to everything?
0: It doesn't matter what it is. If there's a subscription, it is on my plan. And not by me. because here's what happens. You know, Barry subscribes to everything. I'm the cheap one in the family, believe it or not. And so what I do is every once in a while I take his phone and I unsubscribe to a whole bunch of things.
1: That is convenient that he signs up for everything through his phone, so it's just a little slider over. You don't got to log in anywhere. You just turn everything off.
0: Not everything.
1: Okay.
0: I wish. And then we took the boat out last weekend, and I said, hey, what's the weather going to be? And he's like, I don't know. You canceled all my weather apps.
1: I bet you was so sad.
0: Well, some of them were like $50, and you know, it's crazy.
1: The man loves his weather.
0: I know. All right, so when you're on Amazon now, this is really interesting. You're on Amazon and you're searching for a product. You know how it would normally like give you real products?
1: Yeah, hopefully. Okay.
0: Well, now they're going to have computer AI generated images of products that they think you might buy.
1: Okay, so when I do buy it, do they then go manufacture it?
0: But they it's like, you know, maybe you might want a new dress. Well, not you. Maybe I might want a new dress.
1: Right.
0: And I want a blue dress. So it'll show me pictures of different blue dresses.
1: And then you go, oh, I love this dress.
0: And then it'll
1: $79.99.
0: And then it will, yeah. And then it will go try to find the dress that it kind of is almost like the one that you want.
1: And they're just going
0: to
1: send you a knockoff?
0: Yes.
1: Or an almost like?
0: Yeah. You know, I asked AI to picture my dream couch. It was a sofa sophisticated one.
1: Wow. Yes. Every single person in here is groaning right now.
0: Okay.
1: I just did a poll.
0: Okay, now this story is really hard for me to do because, you know, I'm not a big basketball fan.
1: You're not?
0: No.
1: Who's in the NBA Finals right now?
0: The Knicks and the Spurs.
1: You probably because you have it written down right in front of you.
0: No, I knew it.
1: Who won game one?
0: The Knicks.
1: Very good.
0: See?
1: And the Knicks are from?
0: New York.
1: And the Spurs are from?
0: Texas.
1: Texas.
0: San Antonio.
1: Yeah, right.
0: Okay. How am I doing so far?
1: You're really good.
0: Okay. Well, and then there's Jalen Brunson.
1: Yeah. And he plays for the... you don't have it on your
0: Knicks.
1: Cheat sheet.
0: and Wemby.
1: Well, what's his full name? I mean, obviously, you're such a huge fan. You know his full name.
0: I have no idea.
1: Victor Wembanyama.
0: Okay. Well, the reason why I bring all this up is not just because I love talking about sports.
1: Sure.
0: Is that ChatGPT came out and predicted the winner. Okay. Did you hear about this?
1: No.
0: Saying the Spurs.
1: Well, they're down. They're down in the series.
0: They say in game seven, Knicks will jump out early and lead most of the night. The Spurs will make a comeback. Third quarter flips the game. Fourth quarter belongs to the Spurs. Final score 110-102.
1: Spurs all right, that's something to track. It's got a final score.
0: Will win the title. MVP, Wemby.
1: Victor Wembanyama.
0: Wembanyama.
1: He's French.
0: Is he?
1: Yeah. He's like a 7'4" French guy.
0: Really?
1: Yeah.
0: That doesn't.
1: He smokes cigarettes in his post game. We shoot the ball. It was very good. I don't care. I go home.
0: That was not on my 2026 bingo card.
1: 7'4" French guy.
0: No. He's going to be okay if he wins the title. He'll be the second youngest Finals MVP in league history.
1: Also, if he wins the MVP. They got to win the series, and he's got to be named MVP. But I picked the Knicks to win it all.
0: Well, I think he's a total baller.
1: Keep don't do that.
0: Just encourage her.
1: I hate that.
0: When I went to Tokyo,
1: what a transition!
0: That one of the things that I'm always looking for experiences,
1: mm-hmm.
0: And so I knowing like Ian plays Tokyo Drift, Fast and Furious,
1: right.
0: And got the movies and all this stuff. So I arranged for us to have a Tokyo Drift tour.
1: That's really cool.
0: And you have to go out at 11 p.m. And they take you to a spot in Tokyo where you have all the Nissans, and they actually have like Corvettes and things like that. And what was interesting about that is the cops know that this whole drifting tour is happening, but they kind of let it go.
1: Okay.
0: Now, the reason why I bring this up is that now you can have Uber Drift.
1: What's that?
0: It's a special Uber experience where they will take you in these Nissans, put on a helmet, and it's $200 for a group of four people. And you can do like a professional formula drift around Tokyo. I would totally do this.
1: I'm going to predict this is going to last 7 months.
0: Really? Oh, I just.
1: And then a car is going to roll over, and a bunch of people are going to get injured or die, and they're going to shut it down because people are going to sue the pants off of Uber.
0: You know, but and here's the thing. I didn't know this. You can get an Uber Safari in South Africa, an Uber balloon in Turkey.
1: Wow, I didn't know any of these.
0: Let's see, a water aircraft in India, Uber Bubbles in France.
1: They take
0: you on a champagne tour.
1: Oh, that's great.
0: I would love that. I mean, they're just surging past the competition.
1: Maybe Victor Wembanyama will take you on the champagne tour in France.
0: Because he's a driving force.
1: Oh, just go to break.
0: Hey, picture this. You're at work. Your phone buzzes. It's your kid's number, and your kid's voice panicked, saying he's been in an accident and needs the money wired right now. You're going to move heaven and earth, of course, but it's what the scammers are counting on. So here's the play. 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One guy lost $15,000 protecting a kid who was never in danger. Now, you can't stop them from cloning a voice, but you can make sure they never get your number in the first place. And that's Incogni. 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I ran my own info. I found myself on sites I never even signed up for. 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Okay, so here's what we have. A new AI tool. You have a form to fill out, ChatGPT can fill it out for you. It's amazing. And also a hidden stalker that may be in your device right now. And we have great phone calls here on the Kim Komando Show.
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4: Calm.

0: I have a certain packing trick that I do.
1: For a vacation?
0: Yes. Okay. We talked about taking all these flights. Mm-hmm. Is that I lay out what I want to bring, because we all have like our favorite pair of jeans, our favorite shoes and jackets and stuff like that. And then you take pictures of it all and you say, I'm going to Mexico for 4 days or wherever you're going, and look up the weather and then tell me what I'm missing and tell me what I have too much of, and then come up with 10 outfits. And then, whew. Hallelujah. It puts everything all together so you can wear like this jacket without those jeans or that dress or whatever it may be.
1: Does it ever say you don't need these two things?
0: Yes.
1: Oh, that's really cool.
0: They say like you don't need two pairs of blue shoes. But I'm like, I like both.
1: Shut up, ChatGPT. Sure. You don't know style.
0: So if you're going on a trip this summer and you're wondering like an easy way to pack, you ought to try that out.
1: That's really cool.
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5: Fox News, I'm Carmen Roberts. Missing Auburn University student Weston Higginbotham, who disappeared on a family trip to Japan, is found dead.
6: The parents say they last saw him in their Kyoto hotel room last Friday. 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
5: Fox's Madison Scarpino. His family says his body was found in a mountainous area near Kyoto. No cause of death given. About 500,000 people, many of them young, treated Pope Leo to a rock star welcome in Madrid today, where he urged Spaniards to stop fanning the flames of polarization.
7: This trip to Spain will culminate in Leo meeting migrants on the Canary Isles, along with organizations dedicated to helping them.
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0: 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So have you ever looked at a photo online and you thought to yourself, that ain't real?
1: Most of the time, yeah. I mean, this day and age, it's all fake.
0: You're like, that's just not possible. That could even remotely happen in my universe.
1: Correct.
0: Well, Stephen Scott Grogan in Lakeland, Florida. Hello there, Stephen. Welcome aboard. Welcome to the show today. So, Stephen.
2: Hi, Kim. Thank you so much for having me.
0: Welcome. And so tell us about your photo.
2: It was of a young alligator's eye. I was hiking all day long, and it was the first photo that I actually got all day, and I was very proud of it. It was a perfect mirror reflection. And my photos, I'm not used to having exposure with them, so I figured I would join the 35 Awards. It's one of the largest international photography competitions. And I entered the mobile category, and it's kind of like a gauntlet. They have three stages of it. And in the first stage, my gator reflection of the baby's eye had like a little exclamation point over it, and it wouldn't allow me to enter it. So I appealed it, and I got a message back saying that this photo is not allowed in the mobile photography nomination because it was taken with professional camera equipment due to the depth of field and high details that are within it.
0: Okay, but you didn't use any high-end equipment, right?
2: No, I actually used my Samsung Galaxy S25 Ultra.
0: Okay, well, let me tell you, we're looking at your pictures right now. They're phenomenal. Wow.
2: Thank you very much.
0: You're very talented. Now, how close were you to this gator?
2: I was actually about 12 feet away. The camera itself was a few feet. I use a 12-foot-long telescopic selfie stick.
0: Well, thank goodness for that.
2: my girlfriend appreciates me being careful.
1: Now, where are you factory settings? Like, it sounds like you're a photographer and you're into this. Do you just use the settings that come out of the box, or do you tweak them to make You do tweak them. Okay. So maybe that's why I picked up on it, because you tweaked the settings.
0: And then did you?
2: I do use Expert Raw. Everything I shoot is either in 50 MP in Expert Raw or 200 MP Expert Raw.
0: Wow.
2: That photo was 50 MP, and I believe it was a 5X super telephoto.
0: Wow. Okay. And so you obviously went to them and said, hey, listen, I mean, I just use my Samsung phone.
2: Yes.
0: And what was the reply?
2: After manual review, it stands. Please change this photo. So I just gave up on it. I felt disheartened and disappointed because it's one of my favorite photos. I've tried to replicate it since, and I haven't been able to do it. And then it kept happening again after that. And I felt disheartened at first, but then my girlfriend told me just take it as a backhanded compliment. And I do. I take it as a compliment.
0: Yeah.
2: Now.
0: God, that's so sad, though, really.
2: It is.
0: Now, how long have you been doing this?
2: I am completely self-taught. I've been doing it for about 3 years.
0: Wow. And so why did you pick gators?
2: I started hiking years ago. I live in Central Florida. All you usually see is gators or snakes or insects, maybe Bigfoot if you're lucky.
0: I was just going to say, let me tell you something. I am so afraid of gators.
1: Really?
0: I am.
2: Really?
0: I am.
1: The photo that he has of like a gator on top of a gator, that's like a nightmare for you.
0: Yes,
1: it's like four gators stacked on each other.
0: I'd rather give me scorpions any day.
1: They're a little smaller.
0: I can step on them. Have you ever gotten bit by a gator?
2: I have not. I've actually have never had a close encounter.
0: That's good. You keep that selfie stick handy.
2: Correct.
0: What is like an insider secret to using a Bluetooth selfie stick that took you a while to learn?
2: I would say I would buy the expensive ones. I've gone through 19 in 3 years.
1: Is that because the gators bite them?
0: 19?
2: 19. I've gone through 19 remote Bluetooth shutters in 3 years. I do use them aggressively. I do take thousands of photos in Expert Raw every day, and then I have to dump them to my portable SSD drive. But the Bluetooth shutters maybe last a month, 2 months. So I ended up buying, I forget what brand it is, but I ended up buying a really expensive one, and it's been with me now for about 6 months.
1: Oh, nice.
0: All right,
1: good.
0: All right, so don't buy the cheap ones.
1: Quality matters.
2: Don't buy. Quality matters in this case. Yes, it does.
0: Oh, wow. Well,
2: I've even dropped it in swamp water, and I've retrieved it, and it still works. So,
0: ooh, just let it go. Just yeah. if you drop your selfie stick in the Gator water. Okay.
1: Well, usually at the end of a selfie stick is a phone.
0: I'm not kidding you. I mean, we flew over the swamp to get to Miami, and I literally was sitting there going like, plane, stay in the air. Because I thought, oh my God. And I think I even said to Barry, if this plane falls in the water, we're dead.
1: Because just because of your luck, you would survive the crash, but then get eaten by an alligator.
0: Probably. Delray in Tucson, Arizona, you're up next. Hi, Delray.
3: Hi, Kim.
0: What's going on?
3: Well, this is the second time I've talked to you, and I'm a writer of a fantasy webtoon called The Thousand-Year-Old Woman. And I've been using AI as my own art department.
0: Okay.
3: And, you know, it's something that I've just started and, you know, have a lot of trials and tribulations getting the groove on, but I've got the groove on and working really well with it.
0: So what's on your mind? How can we help you? And congrats on that.
3: Well, it's a Facebook advertisement. So I've been trying to do Facebook advertisement, and I'm still not quite sure.
0: It's hard.
3: Yeah, they have a lot of terms and stuff that, and it seems made up. You know, you get so many clicks and that. Yeah, I don't know how well I'm doing. They do tell me, you know, who is clicking on it and what age.
0: What's the goal? What's the goal? Because I will tell you, Facebook advertising is not easy.
1: Okay.
0: I mean, you know, you got like audiences, and then you've got cost per click, and then you really have to keep track of this. Otherwise, they're gonna keep banging your credit card every time you turn around.
3: Right. The goal is to get more views on my webtoon site. And, you know, it has been going up pretty good. I've only been working with it for a couple weeks, and I've gotten, close to 200 views, you know, and considering I'm a brand new,
0: which is, you know what, it's a good place to start. But yeah. I would say, what do you think? I mean, I would say put them up on TikTok.
1: Yeah,
0: and
1: the last thing I would do is have the destination be a website. Social media is where people are going to consume this the most. Do you have a social media account for your webtoon?
3: No. Not just specifically for my webtoon.
0: Yeah, that's what you need to do.
1: Yeah. So,
0: you know, start, instead of sending them to a website, create a whole profile, a whole branding campaign, and, you know, get into ChatGPT. It will help you how to, you know, kind of sort through what you need to do for all this. But what you want to do is get a TikTok account, an Instagram Reels. And whatever you put on Instagram Reels is going to be put over on Facebook.
1: Correct.
0: And how long do you think it should be?
1: I mean, if it's engaging. But the whole thing with TikTok is you can do part twos. So
0: that's
1: if you
0: true.
1: Have a
0: that's
1: 3 minute
0: good.
1: Video, you can do three separate 1 minute videos and just put part one in the corner. And if someone's interested in it, that's when you're going to get the click to the page, and you're going to get more clicks because they're going to keep watching.
0: And then you can say to be continued.
1: Correct.
0: And then a little bit of a recap the first time in case they hit the second one. And then, but the whole idea is that now we're going to start increasing engagement, increasing views, and then we don't have to worry about maintaining a website.
1: Right.
0: Because, you know, nobody's going to a website anymore.
1: No,
0: it's just not happening. And so you've got to retool your thinking. And this really goes for a lot of business owners as you're listening right now. And I know it's hard because you're sitting there. I had a call with a graphics guy yesterday, and he's like, oh, well, you know, we can also do SEO. I went, what? I actually said that.
1: Mm-hmm.
0: Well, why would I need SEO? Okay. Because nobody's searching Google anymore.
1: Right.
0: So why do you need that? But it doesn't mean that you shouldn't have a robust web presence, but then it has to be, you know, AI optimized, not search engine optimized. And so that's really what the goal is. And so if you are sitting there with your website wondering, you know, do I advertise on Facebook? And I will tell you, I spend anywhere between $700 and $1,000 a day on Facebook.
1: Wow, okay.
0: It's a lot. because that's how we're driving a lot of the traffic for the newsletters and to subscribe. And that's why, you know, the numbers keep going up.
1: Mm-hmm.
0: But, you know, there's a lot of math behind that. You know, how much are we willing to pay per subscriber? What is the lifetime value of that subscriber? And if you are approaching Facebook ads just like, oh, I'm going to get people to click, and you don't know what your customer's worth, and you don't know what you're doing, you have to find somebody who does. Because
1: right.
0: otherwise, you'll just waste money. You know, Ian and I sat down on a weekend. I said, we're going to figure out Facebook ads. It can't be that hard. Well, $700 later, after 2 days, I'm like, we don't know what we're doing.
1: But that's where social media comes into play. If you just want eyeballs on your thing, you can do it for free. Put
0: that's
1: it
0: true.
1: Up on social media. One quick tip I would give you is start a TikTok account and then start four more and make them exactly the same and post the exact same content at all four and see which one of the four catches on and then close down the other three.
0: But how can you do that if that's your brand?
1: Because, well, you're going, well, first of all, you can change your brand. So if it was, you know, the 1,000-year-old wife or whatever, I can't remember the name of his cartoon, but you could name them all differently. And once the one catches on, then you just rename it.
0: I see. Okay. So you're not, so it's not like if you did it, then you lost it.
1: No, you're not losing it forever.
0: Okay. All right. That's good. I didn't know that. All right, let's switch gears just a little bit. You know that glow that you see on people who just seem to radiate health? It's not just great lighting. It's what's happening inside their bodies. And one of the best-kept secrets to looking and feeling amazing is collagen. 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
0: Okay, it's one of the annoyances of life. You have to fill out a form.
1: Yeah, hate them.
0: Okay, school forms, applications, membership forms.
1: I'm sure there's people like, hey, fill this out. You get a $15 rebate. And you're just like, nah, it's not worth it.
0: I'm not going to do it. HOA forms. I had to fill out one of those the other day. It's like an adulting problem.
1: Yes.
0: You know,
1: it's annoying.
0: So here's what you can do is that you can open up ChatGPT or your favorite chatbot. Though ChatGPT seems to be really good at this one. And then you click that little pay-per-click icon, and then you upload the form, and you say, hey, let's fill this out together.
1: And it's going to know if you use ChatGPT.
0: It's going to fill out all the stuff.
1: It's going to know a lot of it right off the bat.
0: Yeah, and it will also, like, ask you, you know, do I check the yes or no box here?
1: Mm-hmm.
0: And I'll tell you, it really works well. Now, there's a catch. You know, sometimes forms want things like your date of birth, your Social Security number. You probably don't want to say, hey, I'll pass on that. And then maybe when you get it, you can, you know, print it and print and then scan it or take a photo of it. And say,
1: right.
0: Oh. But I just wanted to pass that along as our AI tip of the week, or I guess the tip of this hour, because there's every hour there's AI tips.
1: It's true. It's all over the place.
0: It's just all over the place. So in case you ever want to check that out, make sure that you go to splashofai.com. That's our new AI newsletter. That's splashofai.com. It's actually a tool that we wrote about the other day. All right, still to come, we have more of your phone calls here on the Kim Komando Show.
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1: Yes, please go subscribe, comment, like, share, all those things.
0: All that great stuff.
1: Mainly subscribe.
0: Let's see, Sarah in San Antonio, Texas. So who's going to win, Sarah? The Spurs or the Knicks?
2: Spurs go. All the way. It's going to be the Spurs. I'm telling you, it's going to be the Spurs.
1: When's the last time you won a title?
2: 1999?
0: I think it was 73.
1: They won with Duncan and Ron.
0: 2014.
1: You're talking about the Knicks. The Knicks has been that long.
2: Sounds about right. It was Popovich was the coach.
1: Okay. Yeah.
2: So it's been a little. Oh,
1: that's
2: while,
1: the 99 was the last time the Spurs played the Knicks in the finals. That's
0: okay,
1: why
0: 2014.
1: Oh, yeah.
0: So long. You're like, look at me. I knew that.
1: You have a written
0: no,
1: down
0: no,
1: somewhere.
0: Look, not a paper in front of me that says Spurs.
1: I'm so proud of you.
0: Thank you.
1: Someone told it to you in your ear.
0: Well, yeah. Okay. So, Sarah, what's on your mind?
2: So, first of all, I'm so excited to talk to you. I've got probably a very minor dilemma. Compared to all of the other stuff that you've been talking about today. So my family is having a reunion, and it's going to be in August, and it is celebrating just 100. My great-grandparents were married 109 years ago. And although they're not with us, we're getting together all of the grandkids and the great-grandkids. What's crazy about it is there is such an age span. So it's everybody from I think the youngest that will be there is in their late 20s, and the oldest is 80. And that's just between grandchildren and great-grandchildren, because there was such a great-grandma had a big gap with all of the kids. Anyway, very excited to go. And everybody has all these wonderful pictures that they're taking a picture of the picture and then posting that. Or they're emailing me and saying, hey, you know, I don't have anything. I don't have any way to scan this. So what I'm looking for is a scanner that is portable and easy to use and does not have to rely on any kind of Wi-Fi, because I'm going to be in a very, very small town, 1,200 people in Minnesota.
0: Wow.
2: And so
0: awesome.
2: Yeah, I don't know how reliable the Wi-Fi is going to be in the building that we're in. So, yeah, that's what I'm looking for.
0: Well, you know, any phone can do a scan now. With Apple Notes, you can scan. You can scan documents. But whether you have Apple or you have documents and photos, rather. But if you have a phone, Google has an app called PhotoScan that is phenomenal. And it will clean up the scratches and, you know, handle, older photos and get rid of cracks. Mm-hmm. And it works on, also, like, will boost the color. It really does work, and it's free. It's called PhotoScan. But if these are photos that you actually want to have scanned, is that there's a company called Iris Scan, and they have something called the Anywhere Scanner, and it's actually pretty darn good. I think it's like $120 or something like that.
1: It's not bad.
0: No. Okay. So you could do that. But try that photo scan app. And one of the things that's really great about that, too, is that if you want to take a picture of a photo that's in a picture frame, and it's, you know, how it gets old and it gets creased against mm-hmm. the glass, and then you're afraid to take it out because you're going to rip it, is that mm-hmm. with the photo scan app, you can actually do that. It's going to get rid of the glare. And so you're like, oh, this is fabulous.
1: That's really cool.
2: Awesome.
0: So this is so fun for you. I hope you have a great time.
2: Thank you so much. I'm very excited. Going to get to meet a lot of new people that people I haven't seen in a very long time. So looking forward to it.
0: Well, thanks for your call, Sarah. And make sure that, you know, while you're there, what a great opportunity to do a family tree.
1: Oh, yeah, that's true.
0: Be a lot of
1: you
0: fun
1: got almost all the whole trees just sitting there.
0: We got a forest. Just saying. We're going to talk about hidden stalker tech coming right back.
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0: Here's the thing about artificial intelligence. 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I'm Kim Commando. 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

0: 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And here's the deal. You didn't read the terms and conditions.
1: Nope.
0: Nobody does.
1: I zoom past that as fast as possible.
0: But you don't know who's really tracking you.
1: All of them.
0: So what you want to do is go to your phone's location settings, and then you find out which apps have always on access. And so you want to revoke anything that you don't use. And also, if there are some apps that you just don't use anymore, you might as well just wipe them out while you're there.
1: But if you delete them, does it get rid of those permissions?
0: Yes, but because the app is no longer on your phone.
1: Okay.
0: But you still want to go in there and double check, just in case. Make sure that you sign up for our free newsletters. 5 minutes a day, you'll always be tech smart with the latest and greatest. And also the scams and the alerts at Get Kim.
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4: It's a murder investigation now. I'm Carmen Roberts, Fox News. The U.S. Coast Guard search for a missing Florida woman wraps up and now is being investigated as a murder.
5: U.S. officials tell Fox News that the Coast Guard took custody of the couple's dinghy this week from Bahamian authorities, and they tell us this is a key piece of evidence in this murder investigation. Now, U.S. resources were poured into the Bahamas. They were seen focused on locations that haven't been searched before. Ryan Hooker's claim that his wife fell off their dinghy allegedly contradicts cell phone GPS data from the night she went missing. Divers spent a significant amount of time in the area where the couple's sailboat was anchored, as well as an area south of where Ryan Hooker told police he landed after rowing overnight. Now, investigators also relied on help from a cadaver dog. Data from infrared cameras on board has also been analyzed for any information.
4: And Fox's Dana Marie McNichol reporting from Marsh Harbor in the Bahamas. Bahamian police briefly took Brian Hooker into custody in April, but released him without charges. Russian authorities say that Ukraine launched an unprecedented attack against St. Petersburg after rejecting an offer for peace talks.
6: This attack comes after Russian President Vladimir Putin rejected an offer from Zelensky to hold a face-to-face meeting to try and end this war. Putin said he glanced at Zelensky's letter, but said he saw no point in meeting with him, and that he would only end the war when Russia's goals had been met, meaning Kyiv should abandon efforts to join NATO and give up parts of its territory. Zelensky then responded back, calling it a weak response. Russia continues to spray Ukraine with almost daily attacks, damaging several buildings in the Zaporizhia region. The Ukrainian foreign minister, he's warning Moscow things will only get worse for Russia.
4: Fox's Stephanie Bennett reporting from London. 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
4: Volunteer searchers in Japan found the body of a missing 20-year-old Auburn University student today.
14: The family was holding on to so much hope that their avid hiker son, who loved the outdoors, who knew how to survive in the wilderness, was still alive. So this is a horrific outcome to what was supposed to be a dream vacation in Japan.
4: Fox's Madison Scarpino says the family of Weston Higginbotham posted on social media that his body was found in a mountainous area near Kyoto, but did not say how he died. Controversies keep piling up for a Democratic Senate candidate, Graham Plattner, in Maine, who addressed supporters last night.
15: As I shared my personal journey through PTSD and darkness of recovery and accountability and growth, Maine had my back.
4: Plattner hopes to unseat Republican Senator Susan Collins. President Trump says the work is done on the Lincoln Memorial Reflecting Pool well ahead of the nation's 250th birthday.
16: The Reflecting Pool reno is complete. That word from President Trump, who posted on Truth Social, quote, "It was originally opened in 1922, but never functioned properly. Now it does. Thank you, President Trump. Thank you, Department of the Interior," end quote. The pool has a dark blue bottom now, and the granite surrounding it's much cleaner than before. But the price tag on the pool renovations coming under fire. The president originally said it was going to be about $1.8 million, but that rose to roughly $13 million. Critics are saying that was due to a no-bid award that went to the contractors who did the job. In Washington, Jill Nato, Fox News.
4: And NASA declares this Maven spacecraft orbiting Mars officially dead after 6 months of silence. Launched in 2013 to study the red planet, Maven stopped responding in December after a malfunction sent it spinning and drained its batteries. I'm Carmen Roberts, and this is Fox News.
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6: Welcome on into the show. Greetings from Huntsville, Alabama. This is Launchpad to Wealth as we blast off for another show. I'm your host, Gary Nolan, here to help you take charge of your money is Don Cloud. Don has helped hundreds of clients achieve retirement success. Been doing it for quite a while, over 25 years experience, and Don is a registered investment advisor. What are you doing, dodging raindrops down there and storms? What's going on?
1: I gotta tell you, you know, this springtime, summertime conversion weather here in Alabama, you know, it's like a good movie. It's full of twists, turns, and plot changes. And
6: exactly.
1: We go from a drought to, I was telling my wife last night, I was like, honey, do you think that we need to start building an ark, or what do you think here? So,
6: yeah, it's been rough all over the South. All right, so let's get into the show. We got a lot to get to. So a recent Schroeder's retirement survey found that 58% of retirees don't know how long their savings will last. That's not panic, but it's a signal that retirement planning has changed. How should retirees think about income when everyday costs keep rising, Don?
1: Yeah, so income, it's a big thing. So before we even get there, let me say this. There's four plans. You have your income plan, that is number one. Number one, followed by your investment plan, which is number two. Number three is your tax plan. Number four is your estate plan. One, two, three, four, in that order. It's not rearranged. And someone that is, whoever did this survey, was asking the right question, because that report says 49% of retirees say expenses are higher than expected. Okay, that comes with inflation. And yeah, costs just keep rising, and that's going to impact your income plan. So inflation can quickly shrink buying power, even when account balances look healthy. And retirees deserve a plan that feels usable month to month, not just impressive on paper, because you don't have your plan at the checkout line at the grocery store. You've got reality, and you're using dollars and cents. And that's what it is very important to retirees, so they have that comfort and that confidence. And the EBRI found inflation remains one of the top worries for both workers and retirees. And you know what? It's funny how often people's gut, Gary, kind of gives them some inkling, because I keep hearing the inflation reports, but even with that and some costs somewhat stabilizing, I'm still hearing this concern among retirees is, am I okay with income, even though I've got this huge dollar amount? So I get that and I understand it. So for 30 years, we were in a declining interest rate environment, and this may be the pendulum swinging up the other side, going to a rising interest rate environment, meaning it rising inflation for several prolonged years. So yeah, your income plan has to do its job.
6: Income plan, income plan, income plan. That's what you always tell our listeners, don't you,
1: yes,
6: Don?
1: Yeah, starts with income.
6: All right. What's the difference between having assets and having income?
1: So that's a good question. And there's a great separation between those two. Income is like, the market went down, so what next? Or if you got that lump sum and you lost $1 million or $2 million in the last downturn, yeah, that's a gut punch, and there's complete separation between having assets and having income. As a matter of fact, Vanguard's 2025 outlook said fewer than half of Americans are on track to maintain their lifestyle in retirement. So think about that for just a second. It's saying that half are going to have to augment their income. Let me tell you what that means in layman's terms. As my uncle used to tell my aunt, That meant

0: hey, we're going to have to tighten the belt. And mm-hmm. what that means is that you can't spend like you've been spending. A portfolio balance is not the same as a paycheck replacement strategy. It's completely different. And income planning, what it does is it helps retirees feel less like they're guessing every time they have to take a distribution. It seems more like a plan that they can trust and lean on as opposed to creating anxiety. So, you know, you have to factor in Social Security, pensions, investments, cash reserves. But here's the thing, and I've said it many, many times, Gary. These four plans, income, investments, taxes, and the estate, they all need to be friends, okay? They need to be shaking hands, getting along with each other, having cookouts, visiting with one another, so they're communicating. So any change within the tax plan that impacts the income plan also carries over into the investment plan. So it's more of a harmony than it is four different instruments playing four different songs.
1: Mm-hmm. And Don and his team will help you with that. Let's get you on his calendar, all set up with that comprehensive plan, that Launchpad to Wealth plan that Don's going to talk about in just a few minutes. 855-699-3471. That's the number to call. Get on the calendar, get you all set up with that comprehensive plan. 855-699-3471. The folks at Cloud Financial standing by this weekend, ready for your phone call. Get on the calendar right now and get yourself all set up with that plan. One more time on the phone number before we get back to the show, 855-699-3471. Where do people usually underestimate spending in retirement, Don?
0: So let's start off with the ones that gets almost everybody. Number one is healthcare. Healthcare is going to get more expensive. We have more people seeking fewer resources. In other words, the baby boomers are needing help, and there's fewer doctors and nurses and or facilities because of this mass population that's going into retirement and already in retirement. So anytime you've got fewer or more people searching the same amount of resources, you're going to have inflation. So number one is healthcare. I recommend at a minimum that you should double whatever you think inflation is going to be for healthcare services. Number two is home repairs. Home repairs is something that you just didn't think about while you were working because you would save up and you'd put it aside. Well, when you get to retirement, if you're not working, then that kind of changes things. That really shifts things over to where, hey, I may have to take a distribution. And if you got to take a distribution, it triggers something else because most people's savings is in tax deferred. You take that distribution, that comes problem number three, which is taxes. Most people don't do tax forward planning and don't think out their tax distribution. So it means that other things that were tax free or potentially tax free, like Social Security, are now taxable. And if you go high enough, you got to pay a Medicare surcharge, which is called IRMA. And then you got insurance. We all know, I mean, if you've been paying your insurance, you know insurances went up. You know, so those are probably four of the big ones that people don't even think about or see coming. And then not to mention if you got a family member that needs help along the way. So it's interesting how this has gotten to where we're at. And going back to healthcare, Fidelity last year did an estimate that a 65-year-old one, not a couple, retiring in 2025 may spend $172,500 on healthcare. Wow. So if you're married, you need to double that. So, you know, we're looking in the 345 range for a married couple in retirement on healthcare alone.
1: Mm-hmm. How does market volatility complicate retirement income, Don?
0: Oh, it doesn't. We can go to the next. No, it does. So if you're out there listening, you're like, what is he about to say? This is where you need to get a pencil and you need to write this down. It's called sequence of returns risk, meaning early retirement losses can hurt more than when withdrawals are not happening. So in other words, let me give you an example. So let's say that you've got $1 million, market goes down 25%. You don't want to cut your income, but now your distribution or your income just cost you a third more because you have a 25% loss, and now those dollars can't recover. So now we're in a position where we're taking distributions at the worst possible time. Retirement and retirees, you got to have growth. You got to have growth potential. But also, you need a strategy for those bad market years. And I've said it once, I've said it multiple times. The objective is that if you're married, you got a significant other, or you got a friend you're going places with that you look at the news and go, oh my goodness, did you see what happened on the news? By the way, where are we going to eat this evening? It's almost like a non-event because it was planned for early in the retirement plan. So having a clear withdrawal plan can reduce the urge to make emotional decisions, and that's what we want to unwire just by having an income plan, an investment plan, tax plan, and estate plan.
1: Time for one more. What should someone review before deciding if they're ready to retire, Don? We got about a minute.
0: Yeah, so I'm going to just get right to it. Retirement income should be structured. It should not be, oh, take 3% or 2% or 4%. It should not be that way. You have to structure income. It has to be stress test for inflation. You have to factor in taxes, healthcare, and then let's not forget about longevity. So I know it's time. We're up against the wire. Got to take a break. So here's the thing. Most retirement plans don't fail because of one mistake. They fail because of several small ones, and no one ever caught it. So think about it like a puzzle. You might have all the pieces, but if there's no one there to show you the full picture, you're just guessing where everything goes. A complete retirement plan covers eight areas. For most people and many advisors who only work in two or three, this is a struggle. So here's what a real plan looks like. Number one, Social Security. When is the right time to take it? Risk. Are your investments actually right for your age and your goals? Three, fees. Do you know what you're really paying? Four is taxes. Are your strategies to reduce what you owe for decades to come, or are you just kind of winging it year by year? Income, will your money outlast you? Inflation, does your plan account for rising costs over 20 or 30 years of retirement? Let's not forget about long-term care. What happens if you need assisted living? 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
1: 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I'm your host, Gary Nolan. Back with us to help you take charge of your money is Don Cloud. Don has over 25 years' experience in retirement planning business. Like I said, he's been doing it for quite a while, and Don is a registered investment advisor. Very important distinction when you're looking for a financial advisor. Healthcare is one of the most emotionally loaded retirement expenses because it touches money, independent spouses, and family, and the estimates keep getting attention for a reason. So why should healthcare be treated as a core retirement expense? not just a side item, Don. We talk about this a lot.
0: Yeah. So, like I mentioned earlier, Fidelity estimates a 65-year-old retiring in 2025 may spend $172,500, which sounds very exact, on health care in retirement. Medicare helps, but it does not cover everything. So retirees should not feel discouraged when you're talking about this. Planning early can make these numbers less intimidating. And think about this that way. One in five Americans in Fidelity's report said that they never considered retirement health care costs. So this is a component. Let me go over the four plans again, the four basic plans, okay? I mentioned eight a minute ago, but really they're all subsets of these four. Number one is your income. Your income has to calculate in healthcare costs. If your advisor or the person you're working with or the online calculator these days or Grok or your AI tool has not asked you what your cost is for healthcare, you need to stop immediately and talk to someone who knows what they're talking about. Healthcare is part of your income plan, and inflation should be different on healthcare than it is on anything else. So if you think inflation is 3, okay, run healthcare at 6 or 6, a little higher than 6. If you think inflation is going to be 3.5 during retirement, you need to run healthcare at 7. Whatever that expense is, run it up there, make it where you've got a budgeted item. So when these things cost more, if your deductible is higher, it's not really anything to worry about. You had already allotted money for that, so your emotions don't get entangled, you don't start making knee-jerk reactions, and this is all inside of your income plan, which also addresses Social Security, pensions, your lifestyle gap. It also calculates taxes. It gives you your lifestyle. And you know what I've done, Gary, by doing it this way? I've never had anyone go, well, Don, I'm so upset with you. We had $5,000 more this year because we didn't spend it on that health care that you planned for.
1: Right, exactly. We're,
0: by the way, we're going to go take another vacation. Well, guess what? No one's ever upset with that. So even if the plan's wrong, it's still right. But you know you've got confidence, and confidence is a powerful thing in retirement because it gives you the ability to not get emotionally charged when you see something on TV or the doctor says it's going to be $200, $300 for this visit. You're okay.
1: Mm-hmm. Yeah, exactly. So what do people often misunderstand about Medicare? Medicare can be very confusing, Don.
0: Yes. Okay, so first, let's start off. Medicare is health insurance. Stop, full stop, put a period. It's not a full retirement health care budget. It is health care insurance provided by our government. Premiums, deductibles, prescription, dental, vision, and hearing can still create cost. You know, it's reassuring to learn that gaps before enrollment deadlines force a rushed choice, and we understand that. And when you're rushed, you don't have a plan, then you just wing it, and then wing it, it costs you money. But understand Medicare choices can affect both monthly cost and provider access depending on which plan you go with. So, you know, this is not, oh, I'm retiring tomorrow, let me go out and contact Social Security. Okay, whatever they give me, and it's going down the road. I'm wanting to go take a trip. I want you to do that, but let's think about it a little bit further up the stream so that you actually have a plan for when to engage Medicare, what to tell them how to do. Instead of asking, in my opinion, you should be telling them exactly what you're wanting.
1: Exactly. So how can long-term care change the retirement conversation?
0: So long-term care is a big, big conversation point. It's one that hits straight to home. My mother, before she passed away, was in an independent living for about 3 years, and she did spend a small amount of time in assisted living. So I understand this. We had some recovery stuff that was in nursing home. CareScout's 2025 survey lists national median assisted living at $6,000 per month. Now, if you've not had this in your family and you don't plan for it, I can tell you this is a big deal. It's a very big deal. I've got multiple clients who have went through retirement, traveled, and now they're saying, hey, we can't keep up the house. We need some sort of care to help us. And I can affirm these numbers are about what it is in North Alabama. Private nursing home room was listed at a national median of $10,798 a month. We'll go ahead and round that one to $11,000. And families can plan with dignity when care conversations happen before a crisis. So You know, just knowing what you want to have done, whether you choose to self-insure or not, just knowing these numbers is how you plan for this. And this also, Gary, is part of the income plan. So we've talked, you know, this whole section, we're talking about healthcare, but I'm telling you, it keeps going back to the income plan.
5: Mm-hmm.
0: When do the average person need it? They need it between late 70s to 85. Average life expectancy is going to be between 82 and 85. You know, the average stay is somewhere around 3 years. So if you know those averages, you can kind of factor that in and see if you want additional care, if you want to pay for it, you want someone else to pay for it. But long-term care is often as much a family plan as a financial plan, because if you don't have someone do that, usually it's left up to the family, and it gets to where it's a full-time job, and then you're changing a child's family trajectory because they had to retire early. So this is something that should be talked about that most people just don't.
1: The show is Launchpad to Wealth with Don Cloud. I'm your host, Gary Nolan. And Don, of course, is with Cloud Financial. I want to get you on the calendar, all set up with that comprehensive plan where there's no cost, there's no obligation. That phone number is 855-699-3471. You could also go to launchpadtowealthtv.com, 855-699-3471. That's the number to call. The folks at Cloud Financial standing by this and every weekend, ready for your phone call. So what should couples discuss before one spouse needs special care?
0: Well, a care event can affect the healthy spouse's income, housing, and lifestyle. So let's just be very clear about this. Health care event is going to change the trajectory of the whole retirement. Everything's changing. The at-home, the person that's in the facility, the person that's at home, it changes everything. So planning should consider who provides care, who's going to take care of the person, where might this happen, and how's it going to be funded. And this is where, you know, having somebody that's been through this multiple times really comes in handy. Because, you know, we just assume, oh, well, you know, if something happens to my husband, my wife's going to take care of me. Well, if you're counting on a 75-year-old woman to lift you in and out of a bathtub, you may need to reconsider that, okay? Mm-hmm. Because typically they may not have the strength at that point, and switch the roles around. It very well is the same way in reverse. Oftentimes the strength is not there, the endurance, the capability. It's just not there to take care of someone. So if they're not going to do it, who is going to help? All these things. So let me go over those again. Who's going to provide care? Where is this care going to happen? And then how is it going to be paid for? And these conversations are hard, but they're also really, if you want to know my opinion, an act of love. I try to get my parents to talk about it. They wouldn't talk about it. And I do this for a living, so I get how difficult it is. And then you need to have it all papered. And what I mean by that is you need to have the legal documents. Beneficiary designation should be reviewed alongside with how we're going to pay for everything.
1: All right, we got a minute or so left. Where do healthcare savings accounts fit for people still working, Don?
0: HSAs. So a health savings account, an HSA, can offer tax advantages when used with qualified medical expenses. HSA depends on having a qualified high deductible health plan. For pre-retirees, it can be one more tool to prepare for future costs. Contribution limits and rules should be checked each year. So all these things go into, and I'm a big believer in HSA plan. Just keep putting that money in there. If you don't use it, there's something else you can do. But there's a lot that goes into that. And that's what brings me to my point here is I feel like people, our listeners, need better answers. You deserve better answers. And I think you'll probably be fine or, you know, because that's what most people hear is I think probably should be okay is some of the quotes you hear. And maybe when markets are calm and you're feeling good enough, hey, maybe that's okay. But when inflation rises, taxes change, when markets drop, when we have a healthcare event, I think is not a plan. It becomes solely what it is when you're working and or when you're a young person. It's just a wish. And you've worked your entire life to build what you have. What you don't want to do is have to guess to get to the finish line. You want to know the answers. And that's why everything we do is built around three things: data, structure, and strategy. 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That's the book I just finished up last year, just got released. 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It helps answer all the questions. 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
1: And we'd like to take a moment and welcome you back to the show. We thank you for listening. 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Let's dive into segment number three. All right, here we go. Many retirees are surprised to learn that tax planning does not end when the paycheck stops. In some ways, retirement is when the tax puzzle gets more complicated. So why should taxes be part of retirement income planning from the beginning? Taxes, Don.
0: Yes, taxes, taxes, taxes. So let's go over the four plans again. Income, investment, taxes, and yep. Then the estate. So income, investment, taxes, and then the estate. So we're talking about taxes. And the reason why it should be part of your retirement income plan from the beginning is very important. So let's start off with a simple one, required minimum distributions. These are when you're forced to take withdrawals from your tax-deferred money in retirement. And the Internal Revenue Code, or the IRS, says contribution limits remain at $7,000 in 2025, $8,000 for 50 years and older. And retirees can feel more in control with tax timing is planned ahead. Social Security taxation, Medicare premiums, withdrawals can interact with one another to your favor versus the other way around. So when we're talking about income planning, we're talking about short-term tax planning as well. But also, that's not a tax plan. A tax plan actually reaches beyond this to what do you think tax rates will be in 10 years, 15 years? What are your projected RMDs? How's that going to impact you? What tax bracket is that going to do if you don't do anything right now? What marginal bracket will you be in? Can you do something prematurely to offset that? In other words, prepay your taxes. There's so much that goes into your tax forward planning that it's going to be tough to cover all this in one segment, Gary.
1: Yeah, absolutely. So we hear a lot about RMDs, required minimum distributions, but why do they matter?
0: They don't. Let's go on. They're huge.
1: Moving on, Don.
0: Moving on. So I was just doing a review with an individual who was like, I think I've been doing it myself. I think I need some help. And during retirement, they were virtually going to pay no taxes. Very, very low maintenance family, doing very well. And I'm like, well, you're going to do great right here. I said, but what are you going to do down there? And the guy looked at me and said, what are you talking about? I said, well, if you grow your retirement assets at 6 or 7, forget 9 or 10, just 6 or 7, this is going to be your tax bill. He's like, that's how much I got to take out. I'm like, no, that is how much of what you take out you've got to send to the IRS. And the guy was just flabbergasted.
1: Oh, my goodness.
0: He was like, what are you talking about? He said, I said, yeah, you're using today's numbers to calculate that distribution. If you do any success at all, you're going to be here. And then that's what you thought was your distributions, actually what you're going to be sending to the IRS. And he was just like laid back in his chair and he's like taking a big breath and he's getting ready. And I was like, you know, so I know that he had not really done the math that far out to see how that works. So required minimum distribution is when you have to take the money out of your tax deferred, and the RMD age has changed under Secure Act 2.0. And let me just tell you what that means. If you were born before 1960, you got to take your distributions at age 73. If you're born after 1960, you can wait until age 75 to take those distributions. But if you don't plan on this, it's going to cost you a lot in taxes for anybody who's done any savings whatsoever.
1: Yeah, let Don help you with that. We're going to give the phone number again on Don's calendar again in just a couple of minutes. You'll see that this is not a do-it-yourself situation. Haven't talked about Roth conversions yet. How do they fit into the conversation?
0: Yeah, they're big ones. A Roth conversion moves money from pre-tax, meaning money accounts you still owe tax on, to a Roth account, and this usually causes a taxable event. But if you know what your projected tax rates are in the future, then you can backfill and you can say, okay, well, I'm going to do a little bit every single year, knowing I've got to pay taxes to maximize my tax-free bucket later in life so I can regulate my taxes on down the road. And it's just a well-oiled machine to ensure how you structure taxes in the future, at least as best as you can without knowing the future tax rates. And let me tell you what this does, really. This gives you flexibility later so that we talked about healthcare last day, if you have a healthcare event, you've got different types of money you can draw off of as opposed to just one type of money, paying the tax, and then using that money. It's just a good way of planning for your future is what we call, and if you're a listener out there, you want to write this down, this is called a Roth rollout strategy. And it is incredible when used properly. It can be damaging if used improperly, though.
1: Yeah, let Don help you with that. Let's get you on the calendar all set up with that comprehensive plan, with that written plan. 855-699-3471. That's the number to call to get on Don's calendar, or launchpadtowealthtv.com. A couple of ways to get a hold of Don and the team. The folks at Cloud Financial standing by this weekend, ready for your phone call. Let's get you all set up. You deserve a more confident plan to retire. Want to be stress-free, peace of mind, sleep well at night? However you want to say it, the fact of the matter is Don and the team cannot help you unless you pick up the phone and dial that number, 855-699-3471. Back to the show. What tax surprises hit retirees most often?
0: All of them. Next question.
1: Next question.
0: No, I'm sorry. I have to be a little bit lighthearted with this because there's a lot that's going to hit you. Social Security benefits can become taxable depending on your income. So up to 85% of your Social Security can become taxable, or for some people it's none. So there's this big swing in income there. Medicare income related monthly adjustment amount, that's a mouthful. The short version of that is called IRMA, I-R-M-A-A, can raise premiums for high income retirees, or if you do a huge Roth conversion and not paying attention, it can cost you $5,000 to $10,000 or more on your Medicare premiums. So that's a big one you have to watch out for. Or if you just want to take your family on a big trip one time in your lifetime, that plays into it as well. And a surprise tax bill can feel frustrating, but it may also be preventable with coordination, you know. And then you got to factor in capital gains, pensions, IRAs withdrawals. And then, you know, if you decide to work part-time, all these things impact your taxes. And it's interesting to me, as great as we are at investment management and income planning, how often we work in the realm of taxes and tax forward planning on this. Oftentimes, we're the first phone call because usually we have most of the data and can give quick answers.
1: Right. Okay. Let's see. A couple of minutes left. Why is the window before RMD so important?
0: Well, the years after retirement, but before RMDs, you know, that is your flexibility window. That is when you've got opportunities to do some. So income may temporarily dip or your taxable income, creating a more opportunity for strategic withdrawals or conversions. And this window can easily be missed if retirees wait until, you know, the tax forms arrive and they don't have any options then. And then, you know, coordination with tax and financial professionals can help avoid those isolated decisions where it looks like a good decision, but you haven't looked at your income plan, your investment plan, your estate plan as it pertains to that tax decision. So a lot can go on there.
1: Yeah, I got a question from a listener here. We save mostly in our 401k. Did we accidentally build a tax problem for retirement, Don?
0: That's something we hear a lot. Pre-tax savings can be powerful, but withdrawals are usually taxable. So you got this, you took the tax-free, but it all depends on your tax bracket. It's a common situation, but it does not mean you did anything wrong. It just may mean that you have the opportunity once you retire to do some things that are advantageous for you that you may not think about, but think about all the money you saved in taxes. So you've got some runway here to make some great decisions. And the next step is to build a withdrawal strategy. So let me say that again. So here's your next step. Build a withdrawal strategy that considers taxes over time. So let that sink in. And I know you're about to tell me we're up against the clock here, but you know, if you had to retire tomorrow, the question is, would you feel confident or uncertain? For most people, the honest answer is uncertain. Not because they haven't worked hard. It's not because they haven't saved, but because no one has ever helped them see the full picture altogether. And the thing is hope is not a retirement strategy. And that's why we set aside our team every week to sit down with our listeners, people just like you, for a complimentary strategic planning session. There's no cost, no obligation, just clarity. And here's what happens in that session. We start by listening. What are you worried about? What matters most to you? 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
1: And we welcome you back to the show. This is Launchpad to Wealth. I'm your host, Gary Nolan. Back with us to help you take charge of your money is Don Cloud. Don has helped hundreds of clients achieve their financial success. Been doing it for 25 years, and Don is a registered investment advisor. And let's get going. The final segment, estate planning, is not only for the ultra-wealthy. For retirees, it's often about making life easier for the people they love during a difficult time. So why should estate planning be part of retirement planning, Don?
0: Yeah, so this is one that's sometimes overlooked, but it's very important. Northwestern Mutual's 2025 study found that many Americans still do not have basic estate documents. You know, so we're talking about beneficiary forms. You know, they often, or they don't often, they do override what people think is in their wills. People think, well, I got my will done, but your beneficiary forms override that. And retirees should feel encouraged that getting organized can be a gift to the family, because I've done this many, many times. It is a gift, because I've seen it when you don't leave them a gift, having all this stuff organized. And I've seen it bust multiple families apart. And estate planning can reduce confusion, conflicts. Did I mention conflicts, Gary?
1: Yeah, you did.
0: Conflicts,
1: a lot of conflicts.
0: And delays. So just having the basics done really puts everything on a good foot, starting off in one of the most emotionally charged times that anyone's going to go through, which is the loss of a loved one.
1: Yeah, absolutely. So what document should retiree review first?
0: So there's quite a few. Well, there's not really that many. But it is something that we do need to go over. So a will. That is a directive of where you want your stuff to go. Durable power of attorney for your finance. A durable power of attorney for your health care. An advance directive are commonly starting points. I know we've got some Tennessee listeners here as well. But state rules do vary, and you really should have legal guidance. But you do need at least a will. Power of attorney of health, power of attorney for finance. I recommend a HIPAA document, because that's now, before you can discuss anything with the medical industry, you kind of have to have that. And these documents help loved ones act with confidence when emotions are high. You know, account titling and beneficiaries should be reviewed alongside legal documents, and that goes back to your financial professional. You know, are the documents up to date? What documents do you have? Do you have them accessible? And let me tell you, while we're talking about this, Gary, you know where you probably shouldn't put these documents?
1: Where?
0: In your safety deposit box, where they're safe. Or if you do, at least get a digital copy so your children or your loved ones can act on your behalf, because you granted them the power to do so. So, you know, I can tell stories about this personally, where we did not have my father's and where we did have my mother's. And I can tell you the drastic change in how we were able to impact them in their final year was crazy at the difference.
1: Should people have a trust, or it depends on the situation, Don?
0: It really depends on the situation. Not everyone requires a trust. I actually, and this is going to shock some people, I do this for a living, I actually chose to run my mother's estate without a trust.
1: Mm-hmm.
0: I chose to go through the probate system. It wasn't that expensive. Had a couple of little snags. It wasn't that big of a deal. I'd had to have contacted an attorney anyway. So a trust, though, really kind of tightens everything up, and it can be greatly beneficial sometimes, and other times it can just get in the way. So it depends on the situation.
1: Mm-hmm. All right. How do beneficiary mistakes happen?
0: Oh, that's an easy one. People just don't change them.
1: Yeah, really.
0: Old retirement accounts. My list. Oh, I think I've been talking about this for 20 years. My list: former spouses, deceased relatives, or no one at all.
1: Mm-hmm.
0: And there's where your retirement accounts have to go through the estate process sometimes. Life changes like marriages, divorce, death, birth, moving states can make your forms old or outdated. And it's understandable that paperwork gets missed, but small updates can prevent these huge problems. And individual retirement accounts, IRAs, workplace plans, and life insurance often pass by beneficiary designation, not by the will or the trust. Or let me just say it very clearly. Your beneficiary documents trump both your will and your trust. Mm-hmm. That's the way it will go, regardless of what your will says. So having them all align and be in harmony is very important.
1: Right, absolutely. And Don and the team will definitely help you with that. The show is Launchpad to Wealth with Don Cloud. I'm Gary Nolan, your host. Let's get you on Don's calendar, all set up with that comprehensive plan where there's no cost, there's no obligation. That phone number is 855-699-3471. That's the number to call and get on Don's calendar. Folks at Cloud Financial standing by. You could also go to launchpadthewealthtv.com, another way to get a hold of Don and the team. But if you want to pick up the phone right now, they're standing by at Cloud Financial, 855-699-3471. Let's get you on the calendar, all set up with that comprehensive plan. You deserve a more confident plan to retire. Want to be stress-free, peace of mind, sleep well at night? However you want to say it, nothing changes till you pick up the phone and dial that number, 855-699-3471. Why does communication matter as much as paperwork, Don?
0: So here's the thing. Family conflicts often grow when intentions are unclear. So let that sink in for a second. I bet all of our listeners can think of a situation where someone passed and then the siblings fought and then they don't even speak to each other again. And that is a horrible thing, because if the intentions were clear, how it was to occur, it wouldn't happen. So I've had, in my personal experience, I had one side of my family that did very, very well when someone passed. I had another side of my family that they don't talk anymore. So I can tell very clearly, and it was all for me being removed from the situation. I could say, oh, right, there's the problem. They didn't communicate right here. So communication is the key. A simply family conversation can explain roles without revealing every dollar amount. You don't have to talk about the dollars. Just here's how this is going to go down. Here's how. Does everybody in agreement? Okay. Retirees can protect loved ones by reducing guesswork. Naming the right decision matters as much as the naming of heirs. So who's going to execute this thing? So this is where it gets super. This is where experience really comes in. You know, of having someone who's done this, who's walked by families over and over again, can really reduce the stress in making these decisions, because if everything's mapped out, it gets real simple.
1: Yeah, it happened with my in-laws. My mother-in-law passed away, and they were going to sell the house. My wife is the oldest of eight, so the house had to be divided up into eight equal payments. But the fact of the matter is, some of the brother-in-laws wanted to fix up the house before they actually went and sold it, and the others didn't want to do it, caused a big conflict. And to this day, Don, you're right, some of them don't speak to each other.
0: Don't speak, yep.
1: Yep, it's going on for quite a while now. So, so how should retirees think about legacy beyond money?
0: Okay, so legacy can include values, charitable wishes, family stories, care preferences. Some retirees want to help children now, while others prioritize lifetime income security. There's no shame in protecting your own retirement first. So let me say that. Ensuring that you're taken care of first before you worry about what, there's nothing wrong with that. As a matter of fact, I think it's a very important thing to do. And a strong plan balances generosity with sustainability. It covers both of them.
1: Right. All right. We got time for a listener question. My spouse and I keep putting this off because we feel uncomfortable. Where do we even start? That's a good question.
0: Yesterday is where you start. You should have done it yesterday. No. Mm-hmm. Start with who makes decisions if you can't. A start there. What happens if something happens to you? Who receives assets and where are documents kept? That's the three. Now, I'm a big believer in having a digitized copy that everybody has, that if it gets updated, everybody gets the updated version as well. That discomfort in talking about this is normal. So if you're thinking, oh, I don't want to talk about this, hey, 5-minute phone call your kids saves a family many, many times. And taking the first step often brings relief. So that anxiety kind of goes away. A coordinated review can connect legal documents, financial accounts, taxes, family goals. And here's the thing. You've actually got a brain trust here. Someone may ask a question that you haven't even thought of. Sometimes your children are pretty smart people. So sometimes they'll ask a question and it's just going to tee everything off to to cover one more base that maybe you haven't thought about, and then everybody knows what's going to happen. This is what's going to happen. They're going to get compensated for running lead on all this. Here's what they're going to pay. This is what's going to cost. Here's how this is structured. And then everything is nice and smooth. So I know you're about to tell me we're up against the clock. So let me ask you something, folks, that you may have never been asked. Do you have a retirement plan, or do you just have retirement pieces? And here's what I see every week. People walk in with 401k over here, some investments over there, maybe a rough idea on how to take Social Security, but no one's ever sat down and connected all of it together. And that gap, that missing connection, is exactly where retirement falls apart. And since we're talking about estate, it's exactly the same thing there. Retirement isn't one decision. It's a system. And even if one part of the system is off, taxes, income, risk, health care, estate, the whole picture suffers. 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Easy to understand, no jargon, no confusion. 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It starts with us listening. 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What does your ideal retirement look like? 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
1: 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One more time before we wrap up today's show, 855-699-3471. Do it right now. You'll be glad you did. That's it for today. I'd like to thank everyone for listening. Hope you found the information we presented helpful. 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
8: Another mass shooting. I'm Roger Stern, Fox News. Gunfire ripping through a street festival in Toledo, Ohio. Police searching for whoever was behind it. Several victims taken to nearby hospitals, but officials can't say yet how many. Russia says Ukraine launched an unprecedented attack against St. Petersburg after rejecting an offer for peace talks.
9: This attack comes after Russian President Vladimir Putin rejected an offer from Zelensky to hold a face-to-face meeting to try and end this war. Putin said he glanced at Zelensky's letter, but said he saw no point in meeting with him and that he would only end the war when Russia's goals had been met, meaning Kyiv should abandon efforts to join NATO and give up parts of its territory. Zelensky then responded back, calling it a weak response. Russia continues to spray Ukraine with almost daily attacks, damaging several buildings in the Zaporizhzhia region. The Ukrainian foreign minister, he's warning Moscow things will only get worse for Russia.
8: Fox's Stephanie Bennett. Iran still attacking other nations as the U.S. fires on Iran. Here is Fox's Jeff Paul in Dubai.
10: Officials involved with CENTCOM say those strikes happened hours after its forces struck Iranian radar sites and shot down four one-way attack drones. U.S. officials say Iran then fired seven ballistic missiles towards Kuwait and Bahrain.